0: biggest question around this team is, can Bo Nix take a big step forward in year three and lead the Broncos back to the AFC title game following that offseason ankle surgery? Because they were probably going to go to the Super Bowl if he didn't break his ankle bizarrely on that final play against the Buffalo Bills. But he did, and so they had to go to Jarrett Stidham against the Patriots, and that led to the loss, along with Sean Payton's questionable coaching decisions. But the Broncos' defense is going to be incredible. It's going to be a top five. But for me, the addition of Jaylen Waddle and what does Bo Nix look like in year three have got to be the biggest question marks for the Denver Broncos. Before we get into the X's and O's and the deep stuff on the Broncos, how do you feel? What are you thinking about this team here? Should they be the favorite to win the division, or do you feel like they might be also poised to take a step back this season?
1: No, I don't think they're going to take a step back at all. In fact, I think they're going to represent the AFC in the Super Bowl this year. That's how bullish I am on the Denver Broncos. Evans, you lived in the Mile High City. You have an infatuation with the Denver community and the Mile High My Little Ponies. Look, I like Thunder. Thunder's kind of cool. I don't mind the mascot. I went to games there on occasion. Good people there in Denver, Colorado. So I have a ton of friends that live in the area. But I do believe in this team, and I think they're going to exceed expectations. Not so much offensively. I think they're going to be a top-half offense. So get me wrong. With Jaylen Waddle now on roster, that's really going to bolster the wide receiver core. Cortland Sutton has taken a few days off, but he's going to be a mighty fine WR2. Pat Bryant, product of the where? ILL has been a stud so far in training camp. I know J.K. Dobbins exited the day with an undisclosed injury. But the, running backs they have on roster and R.J. Harvey and Jonah Coleman, who they got in the draft. Like, I like some of the pieces are not extraordinary, but they're both going to be productive and serviceable at a minimum. Even if Bo Nix does regress someone, kind of takes a step back and it's a slow recovery coming off that ankle injury. But the defense, man, is arguably in the conversation of being the best in the National Football League. The offensive line is in the conversation of being the best in the NFL. So they're going to win a lot of those battles in the trenches. They're going to win a ton of battles of one-on-one and coverage on the back end. That defense, that offensive line, those are the two keys to success for the Denver Broncos, who, again, I feel going to win this division. And I will say it again, if you did not hear me the first time, the Denver Broncos are headed to Los Angeles to represent the AFC in the Super Bowl this year.
0: Wow. I don't see that happening. Because I don't know if Bo Nix is going to take that big step forward in year three. But the other big question is, what does the offense look like as a whole? What do they look like as a whole? Because last year, what plagued the Broncos? They won 14 games. They got to the AFC title game, and they probably would have gone to the Super Bowl if Bo Nix didn't, break his ankle on that bizarre play that they beat the Bills on. But I say what plagued them, how many times last year, Brad, were you and I, lamenting, geez, it's another brutally slow start for the Broncos. Can't get out of neutral in the first half. Needing to rely on the defense to make sure that they're not losing at halftime, and then they squeak out one score wins week after week after week, or the offense finally gets going and they put teams away late, but it was a little too close for comfort. Well, Sean Payton has turned over the play calling duties to 31-year-old Davis Webb, who is now the offense coordinator with this team. They got rid of Joe Lombardi. Davis Webb has been with the Broncos since he retired. Remember, Davis Webb was the New York Giants backup just a couple of years ago in 2022. He was still in the league. He retires, immediately gets into the coaching. He was the quarterback's coach for the first two seasons in Denver. Last year was the passing game coordinator and the quarterback's coach. Gets the big promotion. Sean Payton thinks the world of Davis Webb. Turns over the play calling duties. He is going to be calling the plays. Like that, for Sean Payton, one of the best play callers, as much as I dislike Sean Payton, and I'm not I've always been vocal in my criticism of Sean Payton, going back to the Bounty Gate days, and I'm just not a fan of the guy, if I'm being honest here. But he's a hell of a play caller, and he's a Super Bowl champion. For him to turn over the play calling duties to a 31-year-old who's only been coaching for a couple of years, that speaks to how much confidence Sean Payton has in Davis Webb and calling the plays for this offense. How they look, can they avoid those first half ruts that they often found themselves in a year ago? That's going to be critical. And then what kind of what do we see that step forward from Bo Nix this season? Working even more closely with Davis Webb. Now that he's the play caller, do we see more creativity from this Broncos offense, not only in the first half, but throughout games? Do they not have to rely on the defense to get 70 sacks this year or 50 sacks? They're mind-blowing numbers from that pass rush. Can they win the division again? Can they? Because I think the Chiefs are going to be much better. And I think the Raiders are going to be much better. They're not going to be the floorboards of the AFC West anymore. So I think it's Bo Nix for sure, and how he looks with a new play caller, with Davis Webb calling the plays. He's got a brand new shiny weapon in Jalen Waddle, but I'm just not so confident that Bo Nix is the elite quarterback that a lot of people think he is or think he will be. Well, let's move on here, Brad. Get a little bit deeper on the Broncos. Fantasy feels, what player or what positioning group are you focusing on the most, or are you most excited to watch this year in this Denver Broncos offense?
1: Yeah, let's talk about the running backs, because I think there's going to be somebody that's going to emerge that's going to yield a fair amount of overall value. Now, J.K. Dobbins exited today with an injury. We're going to see what the status is. I haven't seen the information, at least leading up to the show, recently surfaced on exactly what he's suffering from and how long he is going to be out if he were to miss any time. But it's going to be a full-blown RBBC. That's running back by committee. Dobbins, assuming his health, will head that up. And a guy that, could flirt with 1,000 yards in the ground, a guy that could total around, 6 to 9 touchdowns in totality. RJ Harvey was very unimpressive last season, but a guy that has some tacky hands on the backfield, maybe he's going to catch 45 to 50 balls this year. But again, it's Jonah Coleman, who I find wee interessante, and a guy that you're going to get the wee hours of your fantasy football draft. Well-built guy, I think he's going to maybe take on a sizable role. He's made some splashy plays in training camp. Whoever is upright and whoever steals the show and gets the majority of the touches in that backfield this season stands to benefit from a lot of positive game scripts. I know that the division is going to be rough and rugged, but again, man, that defense, that offensive line, it is set up for a running back to have incredible, consistent success throughout the year. So for me, Jonah Coleman, I'm drafting him well inside the top 45 running backs. Again, I got my big Red Grange Invitational here at Casa de Evans this weekend. It is a salary cap slash auction. I will go the extra buckaroo. I will draft him with high confidence as my RB4 or 5, knowing that he is probably going to have 3 to 5 games at a minimum where he's maybe going to finish in the RB2 or higher class among running backs in that 14-team setup. So, again, don't sleep on Jonah Coleman. We'll see what happens with J.K. Dobbins, but I'm very, very locked in on the RBs of the Denver Broncos.
0: Yeah, and then I'm interested to see who is going to step up outside of Cortland Sutton and Jalen Waddle in this receiving room. And again, it is essentially, you mentioned Jonah Coleman, he's obviously the new addition. Outside of that, and Jalen Waddle, it's essentially the same exact offense as last year. Cortland Sutton, you mentioned, either he's going to be wide receiver 1 or number 2, as they bring in Jalen Waddle. But outside of that, last year, the Broncos only had 2 receivers that had more than 500 yards. It was Cortland Sutton who had 1,000. Then it was Troy Franklin who had 700. After that, your guy Pat Bryan, I know you're high on him in the ILL. He only had 378 yards. Marvin Mims Jr. had a couple of moments, but for the most part didn't do much. Again, it was Cortland Sutton and Troy Franklin. And even on a lot of Sundays, if it wasn't Cortland Sutton getting it done, there was nobody. And that's why there was that lack of explosiveness in the first half for the Broncos. So I'm expecting Jalen Waddle to step up and have a big year. It's a guy that, again, I know he's missed the last couple of days of practice, but, Sean Payton said he would be out for a couple of days with muscle tightness. I mean, this is a guy that has barely missed any games over his 5-year career with the Dolphins. So assuming he's durable, assuming he's healthy, that's a big boost. That is a big explosive punch in the slot going across the middle for this Broncos offense this year. So is it going to be Cortland Sutton and all Jalen Waddle? Like, who's going to be the other guy that steps up? Is it going to be Pat Bryant? Is it going to be Troy Franklin?
1: Yep.
0: I mean, hell, we want to throw the tight ends in the mix here as well, because I think you can. Like Evan Engram, who was supposed to be the Joker role in this Broncos offense, and then he didn't even play 50% of the snaps because he couldn't block worth a lick. And he's been working. The news out of training camp, Evan Engram is looking great as a run blocker. Well, he better be, because otherwise he ain't going to see the field again. So Courtland Sutton and Jalen Waddle, yes, it's not, in my opinion, it was all Courtland Sutton last year. And maybe that's a bit disrespectful to Troy Franklin because he put up decent numbers, but now you got Jalen Waddle. Okay, so those two guys, that gives you a bona fide wide receiver number two. You still need more than that. You want to have some more depth on this offense. So which of the other receivers are going to step up and make a big leap here in 2026 is something that I'm interested in looking at. All right, Brad, favorite team-related play for the entire 2026 season, whether it's Broncos as a team or if it's a player, what do you like in Denver this year?
1: Again, I'm going to live in land down under, and this time it's going to be on Courtland Sutton, 775.5 receiving yards. I think this number is slightly too high. I think it's going to be right around 700 when it's all said and done. A good season, not a great season, and a guy I think is going to regress somewhat because of Jalen Waddle's presence, because of the rising emergence of one Pat Bryant. I-L-L, who again has been the star, according to all the boots on the ground, of Broncos training camp. You don't believe me? Look it up. Pat Bryant's been awesome, but you look at Courtland Sutton, I don't think he's going to average anywhere close to 7.3 targets a game. It's probably going to be around like 5.5 in that category this season. He was top 10 in air yards last year. He's probably going to decline in that category. Only number 36 in yards after contact, only number 35 in yards per route run. Not very encouraging data there. And the one sore thumb that really sticks out, he was number 85, Pat. 85 at average yards of separation per target. It's not a lot of breathing room, really relying on some of those big outside the numbers connections that he would high point and win on those occasions off the hand of Bo Nix. So he only had a 94.7 passer rating when targeted last season as well. So some unencouraging advanced data on the profile from last year. And again, adding Pat Bryant, rising to the occasion, Jalen Waddle now being a Denver Bronco, under 775.5 yards for Courtland Sutton, feels right.
0: Yeah, and mine is kind of reverse correlated or just correlated to that. I like Jalen Waddle over 875.5 yards. I think he's going to have a big year. I think the reason they give up a first-round draft pick and traded for him is because of his versatility as a receiver. Everything you were talking about, it felt like if Courtland Sutton couldn't go up and win those contested one-on-one catches on the outside, he wasn't doing much. Well, Jalen Waddle gives you that versatility. Not only can he play on the outside, we've seen it in his time in Miami, he can play in the slot, he can beat you over the middle, you know, he can get you on little dig routes, just a couple of yards after. He's a yak monster. So I think that is exactly what this Broncos offense needs. And so I think Jalen Waddle is going to be the number one weapon this year for Bo Nix. I like his over. I think he gets another 1,000 yards, assuming he stays healthy. Finally, Brad, I guess this question's already answered. You think they're going all the way to the Super Bowl. So playoff team, Broncos minus 145. Yes, to miss the playoffs with our friends at BetMGM plus 120. You are definitely feeling like they're going to be a playoff team. I think so as well, but I think it'll be sweaty. I think those odds with our friends at BetMGM, it's a really, really good number, because I do think it'll probably come down to one game as to whether or not the Broncos make the playoffs. You obviously feel much differently. You think they're going all the way to Englewood to play at SoFi Stadium in the Super Bowl. And with that defense, I can't blame you for feeling that. But, man, despite the trade and how high I am and how much of a good season I think Jalen Waddle is going to have, I just still don't think Bo Nix is that elite of a quarterback. So I guess he's going to have to prove me wrong if that's going to be the case.
1: Oh, just chug that orange Kool-Aid alongside me, amigo. It's going to leave a pretty awesome buzz if you do. I mean, they have a top half easy strength of schedule overall. And again, the trench warfare, they're going to win a lot of those battles. Defensively, they're going to be a team that is in pretty much every single game. I don't think they're really going to get blown out on a game-in, game-out basis. Mike Clay's got a projected for 10.9 wins. I think he's underselling it. I think this team wins at least 11. 11, if not 12 or 13 games. That's how high confidence I am. And I'll take it a step further. You want a Super Bowl preview? You're going to get it in the Mile High City. Week 3, Denver welcomes the LA Rams. I'm telling you, man.
0: Oh, baby.
1: Inglewood is going to be up to no good, except for your boy, because if that shakes out, I'm going to make a pile of cash.
0: Yeah, and look, you've been on the Rams since, what, April, May, saying that you think they're going to represent the NFC in the Super Bowl. That was before they traded for Myles Garrett. That was before we got the impending news. It feels like it's inevitable that Aaron Donald is going to come out of retirement and rejoin this team. So you've been on the Rams for quite a while. But the Broncos, okay. All right. Look, our friends at BetMGM, they've only got them at 9.5 wins. So they're expecting that big regression. Whether it's them or it's the Patriots, feels like one of those two teams is bound to take a step back this year. 310-840-4910. All right, we'll preview the rest of the division when we come back. Is it a big bounce-back season for Mahomes and the Chiefs? Can the Chargers stay healthy? And can their defense be as good without Jesse Minter, who's now the head coach of the Ravens? And finally, with the Raiders, when do we see Mendoza? And can this team really make some noise in this division this year? We'll preview the rest of the AFC West when we return. He's Brad Evans. I'm Pat Boyle. This is BetMGM Tonight on Westwood One Sports.
2: Last year's top three picks are shining at camp. Titans QB Cam Ward, Jaguars two-way man Travis Hunter, and Giants edge rusher Abdul Carter. Could super sophomore campaigns be on the way for this trio? Westwood One Sports.
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0: Welcome on back, BetMGM tonight, Westwood One Sports. He's Brett Evans. I'm Pat Boyle. Phone number to join the show, 310-840-4910. 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We are previewing the AFC West this season, team by team. Biggest question for each team, favorite team-related play, and whether or not we think they're going to be a playoff team this year, along with the biggest news and storylines regarding each team. So we hit on the Denver Broncos hot and heavy last segment. Brad thinks they're going to the Super Bowl. They are probably 50-50 to miss the playoffs this season. I'm not so sure Bo Nix takes that big step forward here in year three. I'm very intrigued to see the offense and the play calling for 31-year-old first-time offense coordinator Davis Webb, Sean Payton handing off the play calling duties. What does Jalen Waddle look like in year one as a Bronco? And is that defense going to be as elite as they've been the last 2 years? Let's move on to the Chiefs, Brad. Everybody that was praying on the Chiefs' downfall last season, after years and years of Super Bowl appearance, after Super Bowl appearance, multiple Super Bowl trophies, Patrick Mahomes and Kelsey and the Chiefs, and Taylor Swift dominating the NFL. Well, you got your the flesh last season, 6-11, multiple injuries from the start. Mahomes then the torn ACL. The Chiefs missed the playoffs. Biggest question is quite obviously, does Mahomes, and more importantly, do the Kansas City Chiefs as a whole bounce back and make it to the playoffs this year? Well, Brad, I know you already think the Broncos are going to the Super Bowl, but do you think the Chiefs are going to bounce back this season? Are they still the standard? Or the times, they were a change in last year, and they're going to continue to change this year. How do you feel about the Chiefs going into the season?
1: I may be very much in the minority here, but I think it's going to be back-to-back flops for the Kansas City Chiefs. I am not buying on a guaranteed bounce back by any stretch of the imagination. Look, there's going to be a reinvention of sorts for this team offensively. You know, having Rashee Rice back, we're going to see if he can stay upright and out of trouble, obviously coming off that knee injury and his stint in jail. But I think they're going to really lean on the run a little bit more. That's why they acquired Kenneth Walker the third this season. You might say, well, it's going to benefit this team overall. It's going to be a very efficient offense in return. But I say not so fast. I mean, there's some other issues with this team. I think defensively, they're somewhat subpar. I think the offensive line could be a bottom 10 units overall. And you got a quarterback coming off an ACL injury. I know he is defied the recovery time and it greatly exceeded expectations. Going to be all systems go into week one. And he, of course, when he is healthy and firing all cylinders, Patrick Mahomes is easily a top five quarterback still in this game. Travis Kelce, though, a little bit longer in the tooth. Xavier Worthy, can he stay upright? Guy's already dealing with some Nixon scrapes, a slight build. There's question marks among the wide receivers. And again, that offensive line ain't going to be the greatest. The strength of schedule, they had the ninth hardest overall schedule entering the season this year. So put all together, man, I could see Kansas City playing like 500 football yet again and be on the outside looking in. So I know this is kind of cart ahead of the horse, but I'll answer the question right now. Are they a playoff team? I say no, especially getting seduced by the juice at +170 at our friends at BetMGM.
0: Yeah, I mean, look, that is a bold take. That is absolutely a bold take because they are -210 to make the playoffs. And look, there was a lot of people. There was a couple people, maybe not a lot. There was a couple people saying last year the Chiefs are going to miss the playoffs this year, and I thought that was crazy. I don't think it's as crazy this year, but man, maybe I'm a sucker. Maybe I don't like change, right? Maybe we got change last year in the NFL with all the Ravens, the Chiefs missing the playoffs. Maybe I just have a soft spot. Maybe I have a man crush on Patrick Mahomes. I still think that he, at the end of the year, he's going to be the best quarterback in football. Right now, I think it's Josh Allen. I think the last 2 years, Josh Allen has taken that throne. But I still think Mahomes is too damn good. I know you mentioned the question marks regarding Rashee Rice and Xavier Worthy and obviously Travis Kelce's age. But man, I think the addition of Kenneth Walker III, the reigning Super Bowl MVP, is going to be massive for this run game, which they didn't really have much of at all last year. And if they have a strong run game, that makes Mahomes that much more dangerous. That makes these receivers that much more dangerous. I do think the clock is ticking on Andy Reid, but man, I still think the Chiefs missing the playoffs two straight years, I'm going to say it ain't so. I don't think it's happening. I think they're making the playoffs. I think they're winning at minimum 10 games, and I think Mahomes is going to win comeback player of the year. There's my favorite team-related play right there.
1: Okay.
0: Patrick Mahomes, comeback player of the year, plus 185, which honestly, you get longer odds than when it opened. And I guess maybe it nearly being even money, maybe that was a bit crazy. I'm sure you had a bunch of people jump at that. I did not. But now it's nearly 2-1, and I think that that's great value. I mean, again, you tell me who's winning comeback player of the year over Patrick Mahomes, because I know he's had a down season each of the last 2 years, but if he even puts up average numbers over his career, he's winning comeback player of the year. And I still think he is a Hall of Fame generational quarterback that right now is probably, in my opinion, the second greatest quarterback of all time. So Patrick Mahomes is going to win comeback player of the year. That I'm very confident in.
1: Yeah, I could support that, man. It seems like a foregone conclusion. That's like a watermelon on a low-hanging twig. I mean, just go ahead and pluck it. And I know watermelons grow on the ground, folks. Just use your imagination with that metaphor. It's low-hanging fruit. If you need me to bridge the gap. So, I think you're right there. I tell you what, I'm going to give you back-to-back. My fantasy feel is also related to my favorite team-related player prop play. It's Kenneth Walker III yet again. I'll take the over 925.5 rush yards. And a guy I think is going to be an RB1 through and through in 12-team leagues. He's not very often going to leave the field. I think he's going to get at least 80% of the opportunity share. I know the offensive line is a little bit rickety. That is an area of concern, but he is a supreme tackle breaker. The guy forced a missed tackle over 25% of his touches last season in that Super Bowl campaign with the Seattle Seahawks. He just breaks tackles galore. The yards after contact per attempt, the yards created that he really racks up. So I cannot believe the number is south of 1,000 yards on rush yards. Again, this team I feel is going to be 500. And you might say, well, that really isn't as completely support Kenneth Walker III having a monster year, but it'll be good enough for him to get enough balls in the belly to exert his will and definitely pile up the damage. So Kenneth Walker III, love him for fantasy and love him for the

0: accomplish that this year after his time with the Miami Dolphins. What do you think?
1: Well, Madison Beer is putting fingers through his hair on the sideline. So, yes, I could totally see that because she's got superpowers, man. I don't know about you, but I've seen some of the images that are making the rounds of social media. And kudos to you, Justin Herbert, is all I'm going to say. Look, man, I got faith in Mike McDaniel. He's a little bit of an odd duck. There's no doubt about it. But, you know, he's going to have the sweats on, the pant legs up, the exposed calves, as he always does there. But he's a brilliant play caller. He's got weapons, a lot of weapons. I think he's going to maximize the potential of Herbert, who started to run a little bit more last season. And so that duality, I think, is going to be key for him to really unlock his full potential this year. So I got faith, in Mike McDaniel getting the most out of Justin Herbert. In fact, I'll go out, and I'm not really feeling like I'm walking out on a very long limb with this, but I've already picked the Denver Broncos to win this division. If I think Kansas City is going to be mediocre, no way in hell the Raiders are really going to send and be a, you know, a top two team in this division. The second best team, I feel, the Chargers. I am a buyer in this franchise, and they've got a top 10 offensive line. So, yeah, count me in, man. I think Herbert's going to have probably a career year under Mike McDaniel in year one.
0: Mm. Man, you and I, we are on opposite sides of the aisle when it comes to the teams in this division. Because I'm not a buyer in the Chargers. I think Mike McDaniel, I think his best days as a play caller are over. And I say his best days.
1: Really?
0: I'm not saying he's a terrible play caller. I'm just saying, like, those peak prime Dolphin seasons where it was real. I mean, really, that one season where they were putting up like 40 points a game and Tua looked like a freaking MVP candidate, Tyreek Hill and Jalen Waddle are going for 150 yards every single game, and Devon Achane's running wild, and they're just making, you know, they're freaking recreating the game of football. I think those days are over. I think he's a good play caller. I think he was in over his head towards the end of the time in Miami when things just, I mean, they were just kept going south, you know, again in South Beach. Just basically, he was on a sinking ship, and he found himself a pretty good gig after that. I think it's a combination of things. I think the defense is going to take a step back this year. I think Jesse Minter was the real hero for the Chargers last year. Now, Jim Harbaugh is a hell of a head coach, right? He's won a national championship as a college football coach at Michigan. He's been to a Super Bowl, you know, in his time with the 49ers, and he's proven that he can get the Chargers to the playoffs despite the decimating injuries they had on the offensive line last year. Rashawn Slater and Joe Alt both gone for the season by week five. Well, Pat, how do you not buy into the Chargers this year then? Those guys are healthy. Mike McDaniel is the play caller. I'm sorry. In the last year for me, it was, all right, I'm not going to buy into Justin Herbert and the Chargers being a Super Bowl contender because I need to see Justin Herbert win a freaking playoff game. I need to see him perform in a playoff game. And I was proven right again. I mean, he was absolutely brutal, and the offensive line stunk because of those injuries, and they got crushed by the Patriots. They didn't even score a touchdown in that playoff game. Now I feel like is Justin Herbert actually going to put together a good regular season? You know, because again, they've been to the playoffs the last few years, but his numbers, they have gotten worse and worse and worse. You know, he hasn't even sniffed 30 touchdowns in the last 4 years. He's barely getting over 3,500 passing yards now the last couple of years as well. And Brad, again, I know you're very sky high on one player in this offense. We'll get there in a second. I just don't think the pass catchers are all that great in this offense. I'm sorry, Ladd McConkey, he's not a wide receiver one on more than
1: really
0: two-thirds of the NFL. Quentin Johnston had a resurgent season last year. Still feel like he's Jag. He's just a guy. You know, and then you look at their other guys in this offense, Trey Harris, Brendan Thompson. I like the tight end, Aronde Gadsden, had a great breakout rookie season last year. Can he take a big step forward? I just think it's a lot of smoke and mirrors in this Chargers offense this year. I'm not expecting them to be an elite unit, and we disagree because I think the Chiefs are getting back to the playoffs, and I think the Broncos are the second-best team in this division. That leaves the Chargers on the outside looking in, so I'll take the plus money and run with it. I don't think they're a playoff team this year, despite the fact that I think Harbaugh is a good coach, and I think that the defense is pretty decent. They lost their hero, though, in Jesse Minter, and I think that's ultimately going to cost them is their defense taking a step back, and I'm sorry. I need to see Justin Herbert finally be the elite quarterback and not just look like it on a couple of social media clips. So we disagree on the Chargers, but there is one player that you are especially super sky high on, and that is who?
1: I'm Maurin Hampton, and I know there's been

0: And a soundbite that came out today from Mike McDaniel that a hot hand situation, that's how he described it, could play out this season in the City of Angels with Keaton Mitchell and Kamani Vidal. I don't buy any of that whatsoever. Amari Hampton is going to be far and away the most productive back in this backfield. He's far and away the most talented guy. Keaton Mitchell is going to have a role. And I honestly think you're going to see a lot of two running back formations with, you know, Mitchell going in motion, maybe line up in a slot, occasionally outside, being guy on a wheel route or a streak route with his elite speed, though the smallish frame that can catch passes. I know there's highlight reels that are making the rounds on social media, but that's also against like second and third stringers in practice and in scrimmage games so far here in the month of August. So pump the brakes on all the Keaton Mitchell hype. Amarin Hampton's a stud. Look at the yards after contact data. Look at the missed tackle data. Off the charts last season when he was on the field. Look at the eye test. Use the retina in your head. It's very obvious he's the best back. Top 10 offensive line. I'm fully invested in him in round two of fantasy drafts. And I've also sprinkled some action on him to lead the NFL. Yes, the NFL in rush yards at 25-1. I'm slowly removing my belt. That's how much I love Amarin Hampton.
1: Yeah, so you're not paying a lick of attention to what Mike McDaniel said today when he literally said, bad news, fantasy owners, and then went on to say he's going to use that hot hand approach. You are taking his vape and you are throwing it out the window and you're saying, get out of here with your capris and your khakis because I don't listen to a single word. You are loving Amarin Hampton this year, no matter what Mike McDaniel says.
0: Yeah, because his fingers, they're quite fiery. He is going to win a lot of those hot hand situations. So don't buy in to what McDaniel said today. Hook, line, and sinker. You're a sucker if you are buying. It's going to be a full-blown RBBC.
1: All right, we'll take a short break. When we come back, we'll finish off this AFC West preview with the Raiders. When do we see Fernando Mendoza? And what does his rookie season look like? How could that not be the biggest question? But also, could the Raiders follow in the footsteps of Jaden Daniels and the Commanders? C.J. Stroud and the Texans? Could they surprise everybody? And even if they don't win this division, could they make the playoffs? We'll debate when we come back. Get you some baseball scores as well on a Monday night across the major leagues. He's Brad Evans. I'm Pat Boyle. 310-840-4910 is the number to join. 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
2: Is future Hall of Famer Aaron Donald coming out of retirement? It appears to be when, not if, Donald would join league MVP Matthew Stafford and Defensive Player of the Year Myles Garrett, and the Rams would have the most talented team of all time. Westwood One Sports.
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9: ABC News, I'm Stephanie Officer. The United Nations monitoring Colombia's recovery from a magnitude 7.4 earthquake that so far has killed 132. UN Deputy Spokesperson Farhan Haq.
10: Our thoughts go out to all who have suffered as a result of this earthquake, and we stand ready to help as needed.
9: The White House has pledged $15.5 million in aid for Colombia's earthquake response. The former joint base in Charleston, South Carolina, renamed today in honor of that state's late Senator Lindsey Graham. At the ceremony, Defense Secretary Pete Hegseth said Graham dedicated his life to serving the state and the U.S. Armed Forces.
11: Those gray tails that say Charleston, now when they land in far-flung places, will say Graham. The world will remember that name.
9: Hegseth saying Graham knew that to ensure peace, we must be prepared for war. Graham died on July 11th at the age of 71. This is ABC News.
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1: Welcome on back. BetMGM Tonight, Westwood One Sports. He's Brad Evans. I'm Pat Boyle. Phone number to join the show, 310-840-4910. We've been diving deep on the AFC West here this hour as we are just around the corner, baby. We got a bunch of preseason football on Thursday, more on Friday, more this weekend. Cannot wait. Get us to opening night. But also, I want to keep enjoying summer while we still have it. So I don't know. I guess it's I'm in between a rock and a hard place. I'm in between Scylla and Charybdis, Brad, because I watched The Odyssey, and now I can't stop using that reference. 310-8. Scylla is Charybdis was the whirlpool. Scylla was the giant like serpent thing, right? I feel like you would know
2: like
1: the answer.
2: Hydra. Yeah. I think that's correct.
1: Let's see. Scylla is the man-eating sea monster living on one side of the narrow strait, and the opposite was Charybdis, was that death whirlpool. Odyssey was great. I got more thoughts on it later, but we only have a couple of minutes left here, the two of us together, before we bid you adieu when we get to the solo portion. So let's finish off this AFC West. Let's get to the Raiders. The Raiders! And Brad, I think it's quite easily the biggest question going into this season. When do we see Fernando Mendoza? And what does his rookie season look like? You and I have been debating fiercely, intensely, arguing with one another of when the Raiders should start Fernando Mendoza. And by all intents and purposes, it looks like Kirk Cousins is going to start the year as QB1. I think it's a smart decision. Yep. You say no. Get the kid in there already. We saw what he did at Indiana. So I'll ask you, we've debated a couple times, when do you think we see Fernando Mendoza take over the reins as the quarterback of the Raiders?
2: Oh, dare I say, I think I'm going to give you credit. I think you were correct in your assessment, although it's a layup matchup in week one against the Miami Dolphins. I mean, if you're going to unleash Fernando Mendoza, put him in a situation where he could succeed and he could absolutely do it. I think the one-arm man could throw with his offhand, the only good arm, and probably go out there and toss 250 and two touchdowns against that Dolphins defense. But I think realistically, it's week four. At home in Sin City against Kansas City. So I think the first three games of the regular season, Kirk Cousins will be under center. And by the way, Pat, did you see the video that made the rounds? I think it was about a week and a half ago. Kirk Cousins is doing a shuttle run, and he looked like me at nearly 50 out there competing against his teammates. My God, is he slow.
1: I did not see that. You know what I did? You know what I wish I did see? Him fighting with Max Crosby. They got into it one another, and then Clint Kubiak dismissed him from practice the next day for violating team rules. Matt Kirk Cousins trying to fight Max Crosby? I mean, are you nuts? Look, that's the kind of veteran leadership that Kirk Cousins brings, and I love it. He's obviously standing up for somebody here. So, I still think it's going to be at least 4 to 5 games to start the season with Kirk Cousins before they turn things over to Fernando Mendoza. But again, that beginning part of the schedule is the easiest it's going to get. Like, the Raiders could be 2-1 against the Chiefs in week four. How could you take Cousins off the field unless somehow they're 2-1 because of the defense, which we know their defense is not very good. So on likelihood, it's because Kirk Cousins has once again shown us that he's still got what it takes to compete in this league. So I think it's ultimately what happens is they start out 2-1. Maybe 1-2, and then they play the Chiefs and lose, and then they play the Patriots on the road and probably lose, and then it's okay, take your pick of the litter. Do you want to start Fernando Mendoza against the Buffalo Bills or the LA Rams? Because I think point, if you wait until week 8 and they're playing the Jets to give him his first career start, I think that's too late. I think four or five games is that happy medium place to get Mendoza in and take over, because otherwise, why the hell did you draft him number 1 overall? So, that being said, Brad, favorite team-related play for this season for the Las Vegas Raiders is what?
2: It's Fernando Mendoza, over 2,300.5 passing yards. So just doing the math in my head, if I think he is going to be under center week four against Kansas City, and assuming he starts from that point on the rest of the season, he has to average 164.3 yards per game passing to exceed 2,300.5 passing yards. I think he's going to do it. I really do. He's incredibly smart. He's an efficient thrower at all levels. He's got a little bit of mobility as well. He's got Brock Bowers, one of the best pass catching tight ends in the league. Ashton Jeanty is a downright very good safety valve underneath. I love Jalen Naylor as well. So I have fantasy feels for in this offense. So yeah, assuming he is the man under center in week four against KC, Mendoza, I feel, is going to hit over 2,300.5 passing yards this year.
1: Yeah, for me, it is Ashton Jeanty over 7.5 rushing touchdowns. And again, I was one of the first people to think that Jeanty was going to have a rough rookie season because there was not a whole lot of talent around him. But now you bring in Kirk Cousins and then you transition to Fernando Mendoza. Brock Bowers should be healthy. He was dealing with that knee injury for most of last season. And I think that this Raiders offense is going to be more balanced to the point where you will have an effective running game. Jeanty will get at least 8 rushing touchdowns. And at least for this season, he'll look worth a top 6 pick in the NFL draft. All right, Brad, we will bid you adieu, brother. We got a whole lot more football to talk about tomorrow, so I can't wait, my friend.
2: Football, football, more football, it's here! See ya, my friend.
1: More football the rest of the show, but coming on back, we'll talk some baseball. My top 5 takeaways from a wild weekend as the races for the divisions are heating.
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0: All of the plays, the hottest takes, and the craziest one-liners you'll ever hear. 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
1: Ah, a little bit of rebranding here as we are getting set for football season. 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Yes, the name of the show is BetMGM Tonight, but we are renaming these final 2 hours. BetMGM Tonight After Dark. It's a 5-hour show. Me and Brad are together for the first 3 hours. I'm with you solo for the final 2 hours. And the takes get hotter. The coverage gets deeper. And hopefully, the phone calls get more abundant as well. I want to hear from you. I love hearing from the callers. I love hearing from the texters. Can't really hear from you on the text lines, but I can read your texts. Either way, we want you to interact with the show. The phone number to join is 310-840-4910. 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And you got plenty of ways you can listen to the program. The Westwood One Sports app, the Odyssey app, Sirius XM Channel 375, and hundreds of local affiliates throughout North America. Been a great show so far. Brad and I were both on vacation last week, the last little bit of vacation for the rest of the summer. So, I mean, honestly, I think I've got 4 days that I'll be taking off from now until Christmas week. So I cannot wait. I'm going to be with you almost every single night, all 5 hours from now until the holidays, and I'm going to be giving you some of the most hardcore hitting takes in all of sports. We're going to give you the top storylines from all across sports. We're going to have great big guests, and I want to hear from you. Cannot wait. So let's get it rolling here on this Monday here, August 10th. Big weekend that was in baseball, as the division races in a lot of these divisions get tighter and tighter. Some of these award races, the NL MVP gets juicier and juicier. So it was a great weekend in baseball with a lot of critical playoff implicating series. So I figured, why not give you my top 5 takeaways from the weekend in baseball? And we'll start from number 5 and work my way up to number 1. Number 5, the Yankees continue to win despite their best players being on the shelf. But these next 2 weeks will determine whether or not the Yankees are able to catch the Tampa Bay Rays for the AL East and what could be the number one seed in the American League. The Rays are 71-46. It's the best record in the AL. They're the only team that has more than 67 wins in the American League. But the Yankees, they are the second best team in the American League in terms of record. But they're 5.5 games back. And right now, the Rays, they are once again on a heater. They've won 6 in a row. They've won 8 out of their last 10. And if the Yankees are going to be able to catch him, they're going to need their best players back soon. Because right now, as it has been for weeks, Aaron Judge, that stress fracture in his top right rib, he's been out for over 2 months. And it's looking more and more like Aaron Judge might not be back until the first week of September. The Yankees, they do not want to give out a timeline on it, but Judge has not started a rehab program yet. He's only started some light baseball activities. So the Yankees are still missing arguably the most impactful player in all of baseball outside of Shohei Ohtani and maybe PCA, Pete Crow Armstrong. We'll get to that in just a bit. So Judge has been out. Carlos Rodon has been out since the beginning of July with elbow inflammation. But he is a couple of rehab starts in, and he could return to the rotation here in the next week or two. Clark Schmidt, who is a solid piece in their starting rotation. At this point, he's probably their number five starter when he comes back. He's still recovering from Tommy John. He has not made his season debut yet, but he has begun to ramp back up after he hit a snag in his rehab process. So Clark Schmidt is looking like, again, he might be about a week or two, maybe probably 2 weeks away from returning. So two starting pitchers in Rodon and Clark Schmidt, the best player on the team in Aaron Judge. Cody Bellinger is still a couple of weeks away from a grade two hamstring strain, but again, starting to resume some baseball activities. And then there's Giancarlo Stanton, who went on the 10-day IL with a calf strain in April, and yet it is the beginning of August, and Stanton has not even started a rehab stint. And I got to laugh, honestly, at some of the quotes when it comes to like Aaron Boone talking about Giancarlo Stanton. Like, yeah, you know, he's starting to get outdoors and move around. Like, as if he's like a sedentary 90-year-old that is like on the verge of death. some of the phrases from Aaron Boone, man, I just got to laugh at. The point is, the Yankees are just, they're on the cusp. They're on the cusp of getting their big, best players back. It might be another 2 weeks, especially with Aaron Judge. Who knows? It might be a month. But the fact that the Yankees have still managed to win baseball games, they went into the second half at 54-42. They were 12 games over. They're 14 games over 500. They didn't really experience that full June swoon that the Yankees normally go through. They had a dip, don't get me wrong. But the fact that, and look, and I did a post-game series for the Yankees earlier this year. I did about 10 post-game shows for the Yankees Radio Network last year. And some of the lineups that they have rolled out here in the second half, I mean, they're tough. They're tough to look at. They're tough to watch. But the pitching they are getting from Cam Schlittler, who is still my pick for the AL Cy Young Award, who just shoved yesterday, despite the fact that they lost in extra innings to the Braves, and it feels like the Yankees lose every single extra inning game. I know they won one on Friday. But Schlittler, 7 innings, 11 strikeouts, 1 earned run. The pitching that they're getting from Max Fried, who was also injured for over a month earlier this season, and the pitching that they're getting from Gerrit Cole. I mean, manager for the Braves, Walt Weiss, said it himself. He goes, "I feel like we ran into three aces." Yeah, I mean, Gerrit Cole, who had a bit of a rocky start to his season, now over the last, 7 starts, hasn't given up more than 3 earned runs. And in the last 3 starts, he's only given up 3 earned runs in 18 innings. I mean, he's been lights out. He's looking like prime Gerrit Cole right now. So the fact that the Yankees are staying afloat, they're staying within striking distance of the Rays. I mean, it's going to take a disaster of a last month and a half for them to miss the playoffs. I don't see any world in which that happens. But it's, can the Yankees get the AL East? Can they win the division? Can they get themselves that first round bye in the postseason where they could be as fully rested and healthy as you could possibly be? That's the goal. But, I mean, they have been banged up for most of this season, and yet they still look like one of the best teams in baseball. They've got the 6th best record in all of Major League Baseball. So, you know, as much criticism as gets levied on Aaron Boone every single year, I mean, he's done some of his best work as a manager this year, considering, 4 of their best 6 players on the roster have missed more than half the season. They'll be dangerous. They'll be real dangerous come October. All right, number 4, 4th biggest takeaway from the weekend in baseball. Both the AL Central and the AL West are as tight and also as mediocre as ever. Now let's start in the AL Central, where there is one team above 500. And that's been the surprise story of the entire baseball season. And I'm not going to kudos to the Chicago White Sox. Because they're 61-56. They've got a positive run differential, plus 37. And they're still in first place in this division. And the fact that they are still here at this stage is a massive, massive credit to the team that they've put together. It's a massive credit to their manager, Will Venable. And, you know, this past weekend, they were looking like they were about to hit the skids. Like they were finally about to come back down to earth. The White Sox, they get swept by the Red Sox middle of last week, and then they get crushed in the series opener against the Guardians at home on Friday. How do they respond? a couple of resounding victories on both Saturday and Sunday to make sure that they stay more than three games ahead in the division in the AL Central. And I mean, look, I mean, how would you not pick the White Sox at this point to win the division? I know what we saw last year. What was it, 15-game lead blown by the Tigers to the Guardians, and then they ultimately knock them out of the playoffs anyway, but still, nothing is safe. Nothing. Nothing is safe in this division. That being said, the White Sox, I mean, they've pretty clearly been the best team in this division all season long. And I know, you know, Munetaka Murakami hasn't been all that good since coming back from the hamstring strain. You know, some of their best players, Colson Montgomery hitting under 200 in August, Miguel Vargas hitting under 200 in August. Arguably, their three best hitters haven't been able to hit their way out of a paper bag here in the month of August. And I know it's only been 9-10 days, but still. It's the fact that the pitching staff has once again really, really carried them. And I look, they're a solid team. And we've been kind of asking ourselves all season long, when are the White Sox going to play like the team that we've seen over the last two, three seasons? And yet, I mean, they continue to get quality starting performances from Anthony Kay. And this bullpen, I mean, they don't blow a whole lot of leads. So, you know, the White Sox are 61-56. And then the Tigers, Twins, and Guardians, all 3.5 or 4 games back in that AL Central. And so, yeah, look, I mean, you got one team above 500. That one team has been the surprise story of the season in baseball. But, I mean, the rest of this division is mediocre. But it should be a pretty good race out of the Tigers, who traded away Tarek Skubal to the Dodgers. And yet they've got the best run differential in the entire division. They got a great young lineup that has underperformed. I mean, honestly, the Tigers pitching staff has been one of the best in all of baseball and traded away Skubal. So I can't imagine without Skubal that they're going to hang, you know. I feel like if it's anybody, it's going to be the Guardians that are going to push the White Sox, but they had a golden opportunity after winning on Friday night. They let it slip right through their hands. And then in the AL West, I buried this team in April. And I mean, my God, you look back at April and how the division standings looked, and even into the first week of May, where the Astros looked like one of the worst teams in baseball, the Red Sox looked like one of the worst teams in baseball, the Phillies looked like one of the worst teams in baseball. And yet here we are in August, on August 10th, and the Astros are in first place, and the Red Sox are 11 games over 500, and the Phillies are 7 games over 500. And it's like, How did this happen? But that's the story with the Houston Astros, led by Yordan Alvarez, who I told you was going to win not only the AL MVP, but he was going to win the Triple Crown. And as it stands right now, Yordan Alvarez is a massive, massive, nearly minus 1,000 odds favorite to win the AL MVP. And right now, he leads the American League in batting average. He leads the American League in home runs. He leads the American League in RBIs. He's in position to win the Triple Crown. He's going to win the AL MVP. And the Houston Astros have a half a game lead over the Texas Rangers for the AL West. But they're both mediocre. Nobody in that division has a positive run differential. The Astros are a game over 500. The Rangers are 500. The Mariners, who I guess just because of their pitching staff and because of the talent on paper, I guess you still give them a remote chance to salvage their season here over the final 40 games. They're 4 games back. But, I mean, the Astros, they were dead and buried at the end of April. I mean, we're talking about they're going to fire their manager. And they lose Carlos Correa.
2: 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This is the San Francisco Giants on the new 1420, Hawaii's news and sports. 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

0: ABC News, I'm Stephanie Officer. Todd Blanche sworn in earlier today as the nation's next attorney general. He was narrowly confirmed in a 50-49 vote in the wee hours of Saturday morning. Blanche had been acting AG since April after his predecessor, Pam Bondi, was fired. HHS Secretary RFK Jr. announcing two proposals today, one requiring manufacturers notify the FDA when a substance added to human or animal food is generally recognized as safe, known as GRAS. The other, created with the agricultural secretary, is the federal government's very first proposed definition of ultra-processed foods or junk foods.
1: Research is linked to high consumption of ultra-processed food to inflammation and to chronic diseases, including type 2 diabetes and heart disease and Alzheimer's disease. Yet researchers and federal agencies still lack a common definition, federal definition of ultra-processed foods.
0: This is ABC News.

0: President Trump responding to the Iranian regime and its new demand of reimbursement for the cost of the war. ABC's Stephen Portnoy.
1: This is the first response we've seen from the president, a post on social media in which he says that this whole conversation of reparations or compensation to Iran was never mentioned, he said, in any of our negotiations or meetings. But he says it is an interesting idea because now, he says, he's likewise demanding compensation from Iran for all the people he says that they have killed and gravely wounded with their roadside bombs and many conflicts. He says that compensation should be paid to the families of hundreds of thousands of innocent protesters that he says Iran has killed.
0: Meanwhile, the medical community responding to Trump's executive order signed today, acting on unproven claims that some childhood vaccines can cause autism. ABC's Mary Bruce.
2: The White House now calling for splitting the measles, mumps, and rubella vaccine into three separate shots, even though individual shots are currently not available in the U.S. President Trump claiming without evidence that the current combined vaccine is harmful and could be linked to autism. A leading Republican Senator Bill Cassidy, who's also a doctor, openly rebuking the president, saying, "I'm a doctor. This executive order is wrong. The president does not have the expertise to make these changes."
0: The NOAA says July was the hottest month ever on record for the lower 48 states, with an average 76.8 degrees Fahrenheit.
3: This is real.
0: Cat's out of the bag, and now Camp Rock fans can rejoice. Disney announcing a short time ago Demi Lovato will return to the franchise, reprising her role as Michi Torres in Camp Rock 3. She will also serve as executive producer. This time, when Connect 3 loses their opening act for a major reunion tour, they return to Camp Rock to discover the next big thing. Camp Rock 3 also features Sherry Cola and Nick Jonas and premieres August 13th on the Disney Channel. Disney is the parent company of ABC News. 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
0: South Carolina.
6: So my fellow Americans, it is my honor to say welcome to Joint Base Lindsey Graham. May God bless the United States of America. Thank you.
0: Defense Secretary Pete Hegseth held a ceremony for the renaming of Joint Base Charleston in honor of the late Senator Lindsey Graham. Meta CEO Mark Zuckerberg revealed a new artificial intelligence model for developers called Muse Glimmer. It includes a permissive open source license allowing for broad use. A collection of really rare Nintendo game cartridges is about to hit the auction block.
7: When someone brought in a box containing 97 Super Mario Brothers and Duck Hunt NES cartridges, the owner of One Shop Wonders in Waukesha, Wisconsin, was thrilled and confused.
8: These were printed about 2 years after the last known printing of these games.
7: Jason Ganos runs a site called Nintendo Wire.
8: Nobody has ever seen these specific carts before.
7: Made in 1993, the games look brand new. They may fetch millions at an auction that starts tomorrow. Jim Ryan, ABC News.
0: Well, Ariana Grande may have some big feelings. Her new album, Petal, debuted at number one on the Billboard 200, marking her 7th career number one album and 10th top 10 on the chart. The Thank You Next singer has wrapped up the North American leg of her Eternal Sunshine tour last Friday, and now she heads to London for the final performances of it before taking a break. I'm Stephanie Officer, ABC News.
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0: ABC News, I'm Stephanie Officer. At the White House today, ABC's Mary Bruce asked President Trump about the status of U.S.-Iran peace talks and his threats against that country.
1: You said this last round of talks was Iran's last chance before decapitation. So what now? What
2: comes
1: next?
2: You'll find out.
1: Are massive escalation, is that still on the table?
2: Well, we have that certainly that ability if we want to do that.
0: 70 million people in the Northeast are under storm alerts as a powerful system moves through the region. Severe thunderstorms in effect along the East Coast. ABC's chief meteorologist, Ginger Z.
3: Sunday night, southwest of Chicago, severe storms rolled multiple train cars off their tracks in the town of Ransom, Illinois. Heat-fueled, scattered thunderstorms slammed the Northeast throughout the weekend. From New York City to Springfield, Massachusetts, a golfer taking shelter on a golf course in Cincinnati nearly killed by a lightning strike Friday, telling ABC News he lost all feeling in his body temporarily.
0: This is ABC News.

0: A devastating earthquake struck western Colombia this morning, killing at least 132, collapsing buildings and trapping people under rubble. ABC's Trevor Ault.
1: The 7.4 magnitude earthquake struck in the remote Choco region of western Colombia. Officials say it's the most powerful quake to hit the country in a decade. Entire apartment buildings splitting open, collapsing into plumes of dust. More than 1,600 homes and buildings damaged or destroyed. Multiple aftershocks rocked the region as well. The city of Manizales, one of the hardest hit, the historic neo-Gothic cathedral suffering major damage, pieces of the spires falling to the ground.
0: Some of the country's biggest grocery stores are recalling dozens of products with jalapenos over fears of a growing salmonella outbreak. ABC's Elizabeth Chelsea.
2: The FDA says 345 people have been sickened from a salmonella outbreak across 27 states. Most of those people reported eating jalapenos at Chipotle and Qdoba. Health officials have traced the outbreak to jalapenos from Coast Citrus distributors sourced from Mexico. A large supply of the peppers are used by Taylor Farms to make prepared foods sold to grocery stores. Taylor Farms is the same company linked to the deadly cyclosporiasis outbreak from lettuce sourced from a different grower in Mexico.
0: For an updated list of the latest recalled products and retailers, visit abcnews.com. An American Airlines flight out of Myrtle Beach this morning was forced to turn around after an engine caught fire in a bird strike. ABC's Gio Benitez.
3: Shortly after takeoff, around 8:40 a.m., the pilots declaring a mayday, citing an engine issue caused by hitting birds. Other pilots reporting to the tower that they saw birds go right into the plane's left engine. The Boeing 737 already over water, forced to turn back. Those 172 passengers landing safely at Myrtle Beach International Airport.
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0: The driver of a speedboat that capsized in New York Harbor over the weekend has been charged with causing the death of a mother and her infant daughter. Kansas City Chiefs offensive coordinator Eric Bieniemy returned to the team for his first practice since his wife was shot in their Virginia home. Coach Andy Reid.
6: Listen, I talked to him several times a day, so I knew he was coming back. If everything worked out the way it had been. So, you know, the primary thing is that Mia's stable and in good hands and that she's doing well. So that was the primary thing with it.
0: Mia Bieniemy remains in stable condition. An additional 2 cyber incidents now being reported.
7: In Suisun City in the San Francisco Bay Area, a state of emergency has been declared after malicious software infected computers that run 911 call routing, police and fire dispatch, city services, and records. The city saying to contain the threat and preserve evidence, it shut down its entire IT network. In Oregon, the state is now confirming a cyber incident in July that included unauthorized access to technology used by a drinking water provider, and the state is assessing any impact on public systems in Oregon. Alex Stone, ABC News.
0: Their run at the Spear in Las Vegas was so popular that
8: Backstreet's back, all right.
0: The Backstreet Boys adding 3 new shows. New Year's weekend, they will play the Spear December 31st, January 1st, and the 2nd. And if you're interested, those tickets go on sale next week. I'm Stephanie Officer, ABC News.
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0: are deploying to Western Colombia after Monday's powerful 7.4 magnitude earthquake. Officials say killed at least 132 people. Around 1,600 buildings were reported damaged or collapsed. Many more families picking through the rubble or searching for missing loved ones on citizen-run websites set up to publish their information. World Vision Colombia's Barbara Mello says they're working to provide safe spaces for children in the quake's aftermath.
1: We are trying to get some food, water, and above all, we're trying to display people on the field so we can be there with the children and establish something that we call child-friendly spaces.
0: The mayor of Cali, Colombia, has issued a curfew until 6 a.m. to ensure safety. The Bug Fire continues burning north of Reno, Nevada, between Cold Springs and the California state line, scorching 17,000 acres so far. This is ABC News.

0: From ABC News, I'm Stephanie Officer. Iran released demands of compensation as part of negotiations to end the war. President Trump responded by saying the U.S. wants compensation too. ABC's Stephen Portnoy.
1: In a social media post, the president responded to the Iranian demand for reparations or damages by saying it's an interesting idea because he says he's now likewise demanding compensation from Iran for, quote, all of the people that they have killed and gravely wounded with their roadside bombs in many conflicts. The president also says compensation should be paid to the families of protesters who've been killed in Iran, he says, over the last 50 years.
0: The state of emergency in Puerto Rico intensifying as hundreds of thousands have to go without running water in 48-hour increments under a mandatory rationing system. The island facing crippling drought, compounded by notoriously aging infrastructure. ABC's Victor Oquendo.
2: This dog rescue without running water, already using reserve tanks.
3: It's hard because, you know, when you open that faucet and it doesn't come out.
2: Further straining Puerto Rico's water supply, extreme heat, and roughly 1,000 raging wildfires. It's the latest crisis for an island plagued by rolling blackouts and water shutoffs since 2017, when Hurricane Maria killed nearly 3,000 people and devastated the power grid.
0: Some evacuation orders have been eased in the Spokane area as crews make progress against wildfires. Spokane complex fires have damaged or destroyed more than 900 structures. Washington Governor Bob Ferguson said the state is seeking a federal major disaster declaration.
4: Many Washingtonians, as you know, have lost literally everything, including critical personal documents like their driver's license, ID card, birth certificate, and vehicle and vessel titles.
0: David Alan Greer and Damon Wayans set to reunite on screen this fall. Wayans will guest star on season 3 of the medical mockumentary as a charming new doctor. St. Denis Medical premieres in November. You're listening to ABC News.
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0: Health and Human Services Secretary Robert F. Kennedy Jr. proposed a rule change requiring companies submit a list of food additives and provide evidence they're safe to consume.
7: The proposal will give the agency greater visibility into the substances that are entering our food supply.
0: Kennedy says his agency has also submitted for final review the government's first definition of ultra-processed foods. The company behind President Trump's media business, Truth Social, reported a $238 million loss last quarter. That's more than 10 times the loss from a year earlier. Chief Kevin McGurn pointed to branching out to new industries like online betting and crypto. Well, it's already a record-breaking summer.
8: The long, hot summer scorched records last month across the lower 48 states. NOAA says July temperatures averaged 76.89 degrees Fahrenheit, barely edging out the previous record from July 1936 during the Dust Bowl. Extreme heat, along with drought and wildfires, impacted much of the Mountain West, Southwest, Northern Plains, and Southeast. Researchers say all 48 states logged at least 1 degree warmer than the average on record. The nights were also hotter, and scientists call that a classic sign of human-caused climate change. Michelle Franzen, ABC News.
0: Brad Pitt reveals in a new Esquire interview he is no longer sober and says family issues led to an especially low point in his life. I'm Stephanie Officer, ABC News.
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0: officer. Iran demanding compensation as part of negotiations to end the war. President Trump saying the U.S. wants compensation too. ABC's Stephen Portnoy.
1: He says he's instructing his negotiators to put this demand firmly on the table in future talks. One way to read this is to say the president is not taking seriously the Iranian demand for reparations, that he's rejecting it out of hand by making this counterproposal.
0: Visually impaired veterans in Indianapolis are using Meta glasses in order to better navigate the world. Ray-Ban's Meta smart glasses include built-in cameras, speakers, and artificial intelligence. They're able to describe surroundings, identify objects, and read text aloud. Bozma Enterprises, Meta, and the Blinded Veterans Association partnered up for a two-day event in that city, providing eligible vets with free Ray-Ban Meta Wayfarer glasses and some hands-on training. Meta hopes to help hundreds more across Indiana with a national goal of giving out 130,000 pairs of glasses. This is ABC News.

0: I'm Stephanie Officer. Colombian officials say at least 132 people are dead after Monday's powerful 7.4 magnitude earthquake. Rescue efforts underway. ABC's Trevor Ault.
1: We have seen dozens of buildings collapse on top of people, as we've seen so frequently in the areas where a lot of the infrastructure is not built up to withstand earthquakes. You now have this massive undertaking to try to find anybody who has survived in all of the rubble. They are very hopeful that they'll be able to dig out more and more survivors, but the longer this goes on, the harder that gets.
0: Seven jurors selected Monday in one of the country's most famous unsolved mysteries, who shot Tupac Shakur. The only one to ever be charged in connection with the rap legend's death, Dwayne Keefe D. Davis, now recanting the story he told, retold, made in statements to police, and wrote a book about, alleging he was the one who ordered Shakur murdered in 1996. The former gang member arrested in Las Vegas in 2023 on a murder charge and has been in custody ever since. Former Death Row Records head Marion Suge Knight spoke to ABC News exclusively from prison, where he's incarcerated on charges unrelated to Tupac's death. Knight was driving the car when Tupac was shot.
2: Everything he said and talked about, he already told on himself.
0: 63-year-old Davis has pleaded not guilty. Once a full jury is selected, the trial is expected to last about a month. A lifeguard in Maine pulled underwater by what he says was a shark Saturday. Greg Wilford telling ABC's Portland affiliate WMTW he was swimming when something grabbed his rescue device.
3: I was probably 5 feet under and I thought I was caught in a boat prop. And I realized it wasn't. There's no fish that's going to do that. It has to be a big fish or a shark. It had to be the shark.
0: British songstress Cleo Soule delighting fans Monday when she announced she'll drop her fifth album, Gentlewoman, August 20th. 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
0: Canada put its military on standby to help battle wildfires that have turned deadly in British Columbia. At least one woman has died. 20,000 people have been evacuated. An American Airlines flight forced to turn around after an engine fire.
6: Shortly after takeoff, around 8:40 a.m., the pilots declaring a mayday, citing an engine issue caused by hitting birds. Other pilots reporting to the tower that they saw birds go right into the plane's left engine. The Boeing 737, already over water, forced to turn back. Those 172 passengers landing safely at Myrtle Beach International Airport.
0: ABC's Gio Benitez. Taylor Farms is pulling more than a dozen products with jalapenos from grocery stores as a salmonella outbreak grows to nearly 350 cases. The nation's other outbreak, cyclosporiasis, now stands at 22,000 sickened and 2 deaths. For those ill, ABC News medical correspondent Dr. Darian Sutton warns.
7: If you feel like your symptoms are persistent and they're lasting longer than a week or two, you should certainly talk to a provider, because for cyclosporiasis, antibiotics are provided, whereas for salmonella, it's typically rest and hydration.
0: Mexico's health agency has launched an investigation into a packing facility. British driver Andy Green, who broke the sound barrier in a car 20 years ago, is going to try again, but this time it'll be in a hydrogen-powered car. Green says he wants to showcase the power of hydrogen as a clean energy alternative. I'm Stephanie Officer, ABC News.
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0: was going on? Take me through your thoughts when you first heard that news.
1: You know, it was news to me. In those days, you know, it's amazing the number of aircraft that were lost. I mean, you look back in the history of Pan Am and the number of aircraft that went down, it's staggering to think of the crashes that happened. But I'd never heard of this. I knew Russ Matthews, who found it, and the last time I had a conversation, actually worked with him, he was looking for a plane, an old Clipper that went down in Samoa, off of Samoa in 1938, with the famous Captain Music, who opened the whole Pacific for Pan Am in 1934 and 35. And they never did find that. They're still looking for it. Bob Ballard, who, you know, has a huge organization, had incredible technology. They've subsequently gone back to look for that plane using the same technology that they used to find the Clipper Endeavor. But I never knew about the Clipper Endeavor. It was just one of those losses that were lost in history.
0: Yeah, and the story was amazing because landing in the water in which everyone survived. The tragedy happened after it safely landed in the water.
1: Yeah, amazing. Well, it was a good airplane, they knew how to land planes in the water and save people. But I guess the problem there was there were no safety precautions, and language was an issue, and people didn't know what to do to get out of the plane. So very few were saved.
0: You run the Pan Am Historical Foundation. Did you know that this was the flight that then created the whole safety procedures before we get on a plane?
1: No, I thought that those safety procedures were, you know, had been in place for years. I was sort of amazed that it took that long for those procedures to be I'm sure there were some procedures. People must have known when they got on a plane that where the exit was and what to do. But the safety procedures as we know them today just simply did not exist, I guess.
0: Yeah. Well, so we started doing a little digging, and a lot of people started talking about Pan Am, and some have lost it to memory. You know, some have lost it to history, but some of us who are old enough to remember. The Pan Am was the world leader in flight. And so we wanted to have you on to sort of talk about that and getting ready for the interview. I didn't know that Pan Am, sort of, you know, landing on the water, Pan Am sort of invented that, did they not?
1: They started with seaplanes. They're these old Clippers. The biggest one was a Boeing 314, which could fly from New York to London and 18 hours or something. It was extraordinary. But they landed in the Azores in the harbor there. They landed in New York Harbor when they took off. They were seaplanes. Amazingly big seaplanes and very comfortable for their day, but they weren't pressurized, so they were noisy. All the comforts of a first class travel was there, but it just took forever to get across the ocean.
0: Tell me about Port Washington on the Long Island Sound, because was that a hub for Pan Am at the time back in the 30s?
1: That was the initial hub for travel to Europe. That's where the original proving flights went. Actually, they went to Bermuda first. Because the British didn't allow Pan Am to come into, before the late 30s, the British didn't allow Pan Am to come to Europe because they didn't have a plane that could get across the Atlantic from Europe. But Port Washington was the original launch for planes in the North Atlantic, and subsequently the Marine Air Terminal, which still exists today. At LaGuardia Airport was the home for all the early seaplanes. And the hangar is still there. The terminal is still there.
0: So if you wanted to go to Europe in the 1930s, there was no LaGuardia, there was no Kennedy, you would go to Port Washington on the north shore of Long Island, get on a seaplane, and ultimately end up in Europe.
1: That was the very beginning of it, but subsequently in 1939 or 40, the Marine Air Terminal at LaGuardia was opened.
0: Wow, what an amazing story! Those seaplanes, you only think of them like landing in lakes in Alaska or something, but they landed there in the open water. What an extraordinary history!
1: And in Miami, there's a wonderful old building which was the old Pan Am Terminal, and it's now the Miami City Hall, and it sits right on the ocean, right on the harbor in Miami, and. That's where all the Pan Am flights that went to South America used to come in.
0: Ed Tripp, our guest, chairman of the Pan Am Historical Foundation. Tell us about the Historical Foundation.
1: The Historical Foundation came out of after Pan Am went bankrupt in 1991. The Historical Foundation was basically founded to acquire some of the memorabilia and archives of the company, most of which have now been sent to the University of Miami, and some are being sent to the San Francisco Aviation Museum at the airport there. And the Pan Am Museum Foundation was subsequently founded that collects Pan Am artifacts and displays them in a museum in Long Island. But the foundation has been basically, its purpose was to keep the memory and history of Pan Am alive for future generations.
0: Your father was there at the very beginning?
1: He was there at the beginning, the founding of Pan Am in 1928, I guess. He had the vision that, aircraft, it wasn't just, there was, the early aviation was really driven by airmail routes, and the airmail routes were competing with the railroads, and across the country, the railroads were winning. But the railroads and the steamships were slow, and obviously the railroads didn't go overseas. So there was a niche market there for Pan Am to begin to expand, and it was built on airmail routes to South America and to Asia, and then subsequently to Europe in the late 30s.
0: So the idea was to get the mail there, not to get the humans there.
1: That the financial engine was the mail. That allowed the development of aviation industry as we know it. And that lasted until the sort of late 30s, and then the mail subsidy was cut way back, and there was still airmail, obviously, important, but not to the extent it didn't drive the industry the way it did in the early 30s.
0: Pan Am was the first to introduce jets?
1: Pan Am, yes, right. In the very beginning of jet aviation, Pan Am bought Douglas and Boeing jets. The story of how they bought them is incredible. They could not get either Douglas or Boeing to build an intercontinental transatlantic jet, so they went to Pratt & Whitney and they bought the engines that were capable of that, and then went back owning the engines. They went back to Boeing and said, we've got the engines, and if you won't build it, we'll get somebody else to build it. And Boeing stepped up and built the first transatlantic intercontinental jet aircraft.
0: That was kind of like Lindbergh, right? Lindbergh bought the engine and then built the plane around the engine.
1: Yeah, exactly. Yeah. I hadn't even thought about that parallel, but that's absolutely true.
0: Jets, wide bodies, right? Pan Am was the first one to bring the 747 to be, correct?
1: Dad had a very close relation with the chairman of Boeing, Bill Allen. They used to go fishing together, and there was a story that the plan was there. The Boeing had begun to have the basic design of it because they were competing with the Lockheed C-5A. And they lost that contract, but they'd done an awful lot of work on the wide-body airplane. And Alan apparently sort of turned to Dad and said, we'll build it if you buy it. And Dad sort of turned to him and said, well, we'll buy it if you'll build it. And that was that was the beginning of the 747. And it had a bumpy ride, but turned out to be one of the great aircraft ever built in the world.
0: Pan Am was, it's hard to describe to people how big and powerful Pan Am was, right? It was the most powerful airline in the entire world.
1: You know, it was a time in the 40s and 50s when the world was all about American technology, American branding, American, and the two brands which were best known around the world were Coca-Cola and Pan Am. And it really led the way in the American century in terms of branding, technology, service, everything that was really, the future for that sort of was the American dream. And Pan Am was the leader of it. And it's you go to the most remote corner of the world, and you see that blue ball coming in, and it's represented the United States of America. And that's really what its biggest impact on aviation and U.S. aviation in particular. It was a leader.
0: Ed Tripp, our guest, chairman of the Pan Am Historical Foundation, also the son of the Pan Am founder. One more innovation that I think Pan Am should get credit for. Back in the late 60s, Pan Am had this crazy idea to start using this newfangled computer for booking.
1: Yeah, that was, that was the beginning, the Panamac. They would, actually, it was built on top of a communication technology that was way ahead of anybody else. I mean, you think of the Pan Am network that came out of the war, and you could go to India, and the ambassador to India had trouble getting through by telephone to the White House. He'd go to the Pan Am office, and he'd get on the Pan Am telex, and could communicate with the United States. He could communicate all over the world, and that communication system was, put Pan Am way ahead of anybody else. But it, in that sense, they were a partner with IBM and developed the Panamax system, the reservation system. They were not just a leader in aviation technology, but they were a leader in information technology as well.
0: Also, the stewardesses, back in the day, you didn't compete on price, right? Because it was all regulated. So you competed on food and comfort and style, right? That was sort of the moniker of the day, was it not?
1: It was a very stylish, you think of the experience of walking on board of a Pan Am plane, and particularly if you were up front and in first class, and this lovely looking stewardess who was required to keep her weight down and had to be exotic, had to speak languages, but had to be attractive, and she was your hostess, welcoming you on board, and you sat down to copious amounts of caviar served at your seat and the best wines from Europe, and a Chateaubriand carved to your liking. It was a style of aviation that just was unbelievable, and apart from some of the Middle East airlines today, is obviously gone from aviation.
0: Yeah, no, when they deregulated it, it all sort of, right, all that went away, and it's now just about price most of the time, and you're lucky if you get a free bag or a bag of peanuts, I guess.
1: It's worse than going by bus.
0: America at Night, back in a moment.
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12: ABC News, I'm Stephanie Officer. Aid groups are heading to Colombia after Monday's punishing 7.4 magnitude earthquake. Officials say has killed at least 132. Around 1,600 buildings reported damaged or collapsed. Families are picking through the rubble or searching for missing loved ones on citizen-run websites. World Vision Colombia's Barbara Mello says they're working to provide safe spaces for children.
13: The well-being of the children is going to be our number one priority in the next couple of hours, in the next couple of days.
12: Well, bills won't be a problem if you win nearly $1 billion. In fact, the Powerball jackpot now stands at $975 million for Wednesday's drawing. Once again, no one held the winning ticket matching all six of Monday night's numbers. 6, 37, 54, 55, 64, and the Powerball 10. The Mondo jackpot now etched into the history books, coming in at number 8 on Powerball's top 10 ever prizes. This is ABC News.
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0: Welcome back to America at Night. Call now, 844-262-4729. That's 844-2-McGraw.
1: Ed Tripp, our guest, chairman of the Pan Am Historical Foundation, also the son of the Pan Am founder. Let's talk about what happened, Ed. How did it all unravel? What happened to Pan Am?
2: The basic problem was Pan Am. Pan Am had, coming out of the war, was, you know, was a juggernaut in terms of its presence in, around the world. And the U.S. airlines all wanted to expand. The international airlines after the war all wanted to expand. And Pan Am for a while had this vision of a single U.S. carrier that would be owned by all of the domestic carriers. That really wasn't going to fly because all the domestic carriers wanted to go overseas as well. And Pan Am was, you know, over time, this Civil Air Aviation Board, a Civil Aeronautics Board, began to carve up the Pan Am route system. But they did that, and they cut Pan Am's, you know, share of market down to, you know, a fraction of what it used to be. But they never allowed Pan Am a domestic route. So it was competing against all the national carriers, domestic carriers, but it never had a, it never, it could not, on its round the world flight, it could not carry people from New York to San Francisco. It's mind boggling that aviation policy of the day could do that. And until deregulation came in, you know, that was the rule of aviation. It was just Braniff and Northwest and TWA and American. They all were given international routes. Pan Am was given nothing, so they were competing with the domestic carriers with one arm behind their back. And then when deregulation came in, they were really too late, and they made some bad decisions. They bought National, thinking that would help them, you know, develop a national network. And by that time, they were financially very weak. There was a depression, the recession that hit the United States. Oil prices skyrocketed, and Pan Am had this fleet of 747s that were running, you know, 30% load factor.
1: So you're telling me
2: it just spiraled down.
1: Yeah, that's interesting because

0: Does it exist in any shape or form today?
1: There's a, you know, there's, we're actually in Pan Am number 3. There was a Pan Am number 2 that came out within about 3 years of Pan Am, and it was, it tried to grow too fast and failed. And then there was a charter airline that did not work out. Basically, the economics didn't work. A new group have acquired the brand, and they have very, you know, great plans to develop the airline initially as a charter operation, but then scheduled service. Their challenge, I guess, is trying to find the right aircraft today.
0: Yeah,
1: there's a backlog.
0: I mean, you mentioned it earlier in the interview that the Pan Am logo was one of the most iconic logos out there. I mean, it was that and Coca-Cola.
1: That's it. Yeah, they were the two in the American industry. Coca-Cola and Pan Am were the best known brands around the world.
0: Yeah, yeah, really an unbelievable American story. Tragic, even when you mention it. I want to go back to where we started. I want to talk about the foundation. Does the foundation exist just online? Is there a place to go? Is there a museum? Can we go and find and touch and see and feel some of this stuff?
1: We don't have it. There's the Pan Am Museum Foundation, which is separate from the Pan Am Historical Foundation. And it has an affiliation with a museum out in Long Island. The Pan Am Historical Foundation, you know, its current biggest challenge is we acquired about 4 years ago the entire film collection, which is vast. It's just, it occupies, three big rooms, and they're all, you know, old films, and they need to be digitized, and saved in, you know, in perpetuity. And we are doing that, but it's a multi, hundreds and hundreds of $1,000 project to digitize a collection that big. But yeah, that's the history of the airline, all, you know, in those films. And,
0: yeah. And then I want to go back to, being a Northern Long Island, North Shore man myself. Family is from Port Washington. I grew up in that area and never knew that Pan Am had such a huge history there. Are there any remnants, any buildings left somewhere in Port Washington where they used to take off and land from?
1: No, they're not. I've been to the site, but it's not, there's nothing there yet. And it's I think there's a plaque, but that's about it.
0: Yeah. And then reading this, I guess Grumman then bought up all of the Pan Am stuff. And then, of course, Grumman then helped lead the space race with building some of the spacecraft there. So, I mean, Pan Am was, you know, there at the beginning and sort of, you know, shaped the 20th century of flight.
1: It was in the very beginning. That was, you know, Sikorsky was the early one, but it was its designs in aviation. You look back over the span of the first, you know, two engine float planes that went from New York to Havana or Miami to Havana, and then on down through the Caribbean, and you know, the introduction of a four-engine seaplane was amazing, and particularly one that then could in 1935 go to Hong Kong. I mean, it was extraordinary that it would take 24 hours to just get to Honolulu, much less go beyond that.
0: Well, just the fact of saying you flew to Havana in and of itself is historic, because that doesn't happen today. You know, that's a whole other issue. Fascinating history, all brought up because the Clipper Endeavor was found off the coast of Puerto Rico last month. We thought we'd do a little investigation. We scratched the surface, and there was a lot more story there. Ed Tripp, chairman of the Pan Am Historical Foundation. You can see it all online. Just Google in Pan Am Historical Foundation. The son, Ed Tripp, the son of the former Pan Am founder, Juan Tripp. Ed Tripp, thank you very much for a walk down memory lane. Good luck to you, and thanks for checking in.
1: Great. Thanks very much.
0: You got it. America at Night. Back in a moment.
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14: All right, the phone number is 1-844-2-McGraw, 1-844-262-4729. Let's get into this Sophie Cunningham controversy because it's quite extraordinary, and it is everything's political. Remember years ago when somebody was a sports figure would say something, why does it have to be so political? Well, everything's political. The WNBA is having a moment. Caitlin Clark, one of the great athletes going today. And she's teamed up with Sophie Cunningham. And I know a little bit about Sophie Cunningham. I've been following her career. She went to the University of Missouri and has been sort of in the spotlight for a while now. And so back in June, it's just one thing after another. And let me say this. First of all, we'll take some phone calls. We'll take some text messages. And I'm sure it will bleed into next hour. And we can certainly carry this on into open phones next hour. 1-844-2-McGraw, 1-844-262-4729. Lots to say about this topic. First off, I don't think the WNBA is seeking it. I don't think they're craving it. I don't think they want to be in the middle of this controversy. But you cannot argue that the whole country talking about the WNBA is probably good for the WNBA. More attention than ever on the WNBA, and it is the middle of a political firestorm. Let's see how they handle it. Because as of now, it's just sort of laying the groundwork. It's all got started back in July, I believe, when Sophie Cunningham, who is a forward, a very tall, blonde hair, blue eyes, beautiful looking girl, was quoted as saying in an ESPN article that she first said that she wants to protect young girls in a locker room and that they shouldn't have to go against biological men. Now, look, I get it, okay? I understand that transgender people want to feel included, too. I get it. I respect it. I wish them well. But you can't deny the other side, that you have a young girl who's born a girl, playing as a girl, and then having to compete with a quote, biological men, even though they're in some type of transition, and I don't know what the science of it all is, but I certainly want to be respectful, but it's a legitimate point of view, right? Even if you're the biggest trans supporter in the world, you still have to acknowledge that it's an oddity, and I don't know what the answer is, but, you know, you can't have biological men playing against women, and I don't think that makes me an ogre for saying that. I don't think that makes me a hate-filled person. I don't think that makes me hate trans people. I have transgendered people who are my friend. I have gay people who are my friends. I have lesbian people. I have straight people who are my friends. You pick them, I got them as friends. And I don't even think the whole trans community agrees on this. I think there's varying degrees of transgender people who would agree with Sophie Cunningham, who would disagree with Sophie Cunningham. Just because you're a transgender person doesn't mean you wouldn't agree with Sophie Cunningham. So we're having a moment here. Then she follows that up with, and now, of course, now you pour gasoline onto the fire. Now, of course, she's a cause celeb for the right wing and she's being championed or whatever else. She goes then on to say that she's not a very political person. And she also made it a point to say, I never once said that I hated the trans community. She also went on to say, I truly believe there is a safe place and love for everybody. Biological girls, biological boys, trans women, and trans men. Everyone is welcome at my table. You can disagree and still be kind. Quite frankly, I think Sophie Cunningham is probably one of the few people in this country that's actually handling this thing correctly. She's doesn't hate anybody, wants to respect everyone's opinion, but says, look, you got to protect everybody, including the young girl who's competing against somebody whose muscles are more developed or was a boy and is somehow a girl, but is still a boy's body, and the confusing science of it all. Sophie Cunningham, quite frankly, in my non-scientific opinion, has probably handled this transgendered woman's playing sports better than any politician I've heard. I think she's been truly honest, open. She's been honest about her feelings, and she hasn't been hateful at all. Now, of course, here comes the hate, and the co-owner of the Seattle basketball team, some young girls came to a Sophie Cunningham game to support her, and then they tried to kick the girls out of the arena. So that owner doesn't get it, right? Diversity, equity, and inclusion includes people who you disagree with their thought, right? I love this. Diversity, equity, inclusion is okay just as long as you agree with everything I say. The minute you disagree with anything I think, then, of course, you need to be thrown out of the arena, right? Diversity, equity, and inclusion means diversity, equity, and inclusion, even for those people who disagree with. It's almost like being called anti-Semitic for being critical of something Israel has done, right? You can be critical of Israel and still support the Jewish community, right? I mean, this you can say, hey, I don't think trans kids should play in women's sports. It doesn't mean you hate them, but it's a legitimate point of view. So all of this happened, and then this weekend happened, where Sophie Cunningham is going to the basket, and she gets clotheslined by a black girl. Now, again, it's an important part of the story. Ultimately, this DeJounte Carrington of the Chicago Sky, she's clearly a very smart woman. She went to Stanford for 4 years. Right? You don't go to Stanford by accident. And she gets clotheslined by this Carrington woman. Okay. Flagrant foul one, flagrant foul two. They look at it. She gets kicked out of the game. While she's in the locker room, while the game's still going on, she grabs her phone after being ejected from the game and tweets out white privilege and then goes on to say this. Continuing on afterwards, never once claimed that the assessment of the foul was white privilege. She goes on to say, talking to somebody who was picking a fight with her, critical of her thoughts, try exercising your critical thinking skills. I know you studied psych. Furthermore, I am the last thing from ignorant or asinine when it comes to speaking on white privilege. Do your research on that one, she wrote. I actually went to school, one of the top universities, I might add, to educate myself on this exact subject. She goes on to say, I would never use that term as a rhetorical weapon, knowing the historical and social weight it holds without having the proper evidence to substantiate it. That's what the woman said who got kicked out of the game. Sophie Cunningham says, don't bring race into this at all. This has got nothing to do with race. It was a flagrant foul. She should have got kicked out of the game. I did it last year, and I got kicked out of the game. It was the right call then, and it's the right call now. So Sophie Cunningham, again, handling this like a champion. Right? Don't go there, because this has nothing to do with race. It was a hard foul. I got thrown out of the game last year when I had a hard foul. Don't make excuses. It's got nothing to do with anything. This black woman is, very well spoken in her tweets afterwards. But what does she mean by white privilege? Was she watching CNN and made a comment about something she saw on CNN that had nothing to do with this? Or was it somehow related to Sophie Cunningham? Because the whole thing has now blown up. And so here's what we're going to do. We got a break for top of the hour news. We can come back and take more phone calls about this, because this is a fascinating conversation. The WNBA is also in the middle of this, because it's Caitlin Clark, who is a phenomenon, right? She's the Tiger Woods of the WNBA. She's the Magic Johnson and Larry Bird of the WNBA. She's now teammates with the Sophie Cunningham. She hasn't said anything. She's being criticized for not saying anything. Sophie Cunningham's being criticized for saying something. You can't have it every way. You can't criticize somebody for not talking and then criticize somebody for talking. Anyway, lots to break through, lots to get through. We'll talk about it next hour. Our executive director is Alex Hinton. Open phones and text messages. Should be fun next hour. Our executive director is Richard Good. Stay right there. I'm McGraw-Milhaven, and this is America at Night.
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18: From ABC News, I'm Stephanie Officer. Iran released demands of compensation as part of negotiations to end the war. President Trump responded by saying the U.S. wants compensation too. ABC's Stephen Portnoy.
19: In a social media post, the president responded to the Iranian demand for reparations or damages by saying it's an interesting idea, because he says he's now likewise demanding compensation from Iran for, quote, all of the people that they have killed and gravely wounded with their roadside bombs in many conflicts. The president also says compensation should be paid to the families of protesters who've been killed in Iran, he says, over the last 50 years.
18: The state of emergency in Puerto Rico intensifying as hundreds of thousands have to go without running water in 48-hour increments under a mandatory rationing system. The island facing crippling drought, compounded by notoriously aging infrastructure. ABC's Victor Oquendo.
20: This dog rescue without running water, already using reserve tanks.
21: It's hard because, you know, when you open that faucet and it doesn't come out.
20: Further straining Puerto Rico's water supply, extreme heat, and roughly 1,000 raging wildfires. It's the latest crisis for an island plagued by rolling blackouts and water shutoffs since 2017, when Hurricane Maria killed nearly 3,000 people and devastated the power grid.
18: Some evacuation orders have been eased in the Spokane area as crews make progress against wildfires. Spokane complex fires have damaged or destroyed more than 900 structures. Washington Governor Bob Ferguson said the state is seeking a federal major disaster declaration.
22: Many Washingtonians, as you know, have lost literally everything, including critical personal documents like their driver's license, ID card, birth certificate, and vehicle and vessel titles.
18: David Alan Greer and Damon Wayans set to reunite on screen this fall. Wayans will guest star on season 3 of the medical mockumentary as a charming new doctor. St. Denis Medical premieres in November. 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
18: Health and Human Services Secretary Robert F. Kennedy Jr. proposed a rule change requiring companies submit a list of food additives and provide evidence they're safe to consume.
3: The proposal will give the agency greater visibility into the substances that are entering our food supply.
18: Kennedy says his agency has also submitted for final review the government's first definition of ultra-processed foods. The company behind President Trump's media business, Truth Social, reported a $238 million loss last quarter. That's more than 10 times the loss from a year earlier. Chief Kevin McGurn pointed to branching out to new industries like online betting and crypto. Well, it's already a record-breaking summer.
6: The long, hot summer scorched records last month across the lower 48 states. NOAA says July temperatures averaged 76.89 degrees Fahrenheit, barely edging out the previous record from July 1936 during the Dust Bowl. Extreme heat, along with drought and wildfires, impacted much of the Mountain West, Southwest, Northern Plains, and Southeast. Researchers say all 48 states logged at least 1 degree warmer than the average on record. The nights were also hotter, and scientists call that a classic sign of human-caused climate change. Michelle Franzen, ABC News.
18: Brad Pitt reveals in a new Esquire interview he is no longer sober and says family issues led to an especially low point in his life. I'm Stephanie Officer, ABC News.
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1: All right, we got a whole bunch of text messages to work through. We got some voicemails to get through. And, of course, phone calls are lining up as we speak. 1-844-2-McGraw, 1-844-262-4729. Tomorrow, voters head to the polls in Minnesota, Wisconsin, Vermont, Connecticut, South Carolina, and Alabama. Busy day tomorrow for primaries. Maybe we'll look into that tomorrow. Some news to start us off with. President Trump, all in on data centers. Me too, by the way. I don't get all the backlash. I'm with President Trump on this one. Americans are worried about artificial intelligence stealing their jobs and making electricity more expensive. They don't like the data centers and the power that this technology is bringing. I don't quite understand it myself. However, I don't think you can stop it. But there are counties and towns that are banning them in every which way. But President Trump has said that these data centers are called money machines, saying that they amount to, quote, tremendous wins for the states and the communities that are lucky enough to get them. On the flip side, Bernie Sanders of Vermont has called the nation's artificial intelligence companies to pause the development technologies in a new letter to their chief executive. So really interesting. President Trump all in on data centers, though I would suspect many of his constituents are against it. I know just looking around the country locally, there's quite a number. It seems like it's bipartisan support against these data centers, but many Trump supporters are against the data centers, which is interesting because anytime I even perceive to somehow be against Donald Trump for anything, I get called every name in the book, but these so-called always Trumpers are against some of the data centers, and that's okay. But me, oh, heaven forbid I have an opinion. Taylor Farms announced that they've recalled its jalapenos amid the separate salmonella outbreak. Man, we've got salmonella outbreaks. We got the Psychospora outbreaks. Man, it's all over the place. And then President Trump announced in a executive order that he wants to divide up the MMR vaccine. In executive order today, he said he calls for American children to be immunized against 11 diseases rather than the 17 recommended by the CDC. He said he was motivated in parts of concerns over whether vaccines were tied to autism, even though there's dozens of studies that have found no link between autism and vaccines. I've tried to find out how this executive order works and what kind of legal authority does it have. And does this mean when I go and have a child and get the MMR vaccine, that they're going to have to get three shots as opposed to one? What type of legal responsibility or what type of power does this executive order have? And you can't help but argue that I guess we've reached a time where government is very much in the room with our doctor. For years, we fought against government-run health care, but if this isn't government-run health care, I don't know what is. Somebody needs to explain to me how this is not government-run health care. A president who is not a doctor, overruling the CDC, which are doctors, and many people calling out saying that immunized against 11 diseases as opposed to 17, very similar to countries like Denmark. We shouldn't compare ourselves to Denmark. Denmark is a country of 6 million people, and they have nationalized health care. They have universal health care. Everyone's on universal health care. So if you get the measles, you can go to the doctor. If you're not here, if you get the measles here, they might treat some of the symptoms. But, it's to compare ourselves to Denmark, a country of 350 million people, compared to Denmark of 6 million people, is really not a fair comparison. With that being said, let's move on to some other ones. Let's see here. Any other news? No, let me see what else has got going on here. No, that's about it. Yeah, it's all good. All right. 1-844-42-McGraw. 1-844-262-4729. Let's go to Michael in Oregon. Michael, you're first up. Welcome to America at Night.
2: McGraw, great to talk to you. You may remember me. I'm a second-time caller now. It's been a long time. I got changed in my work schedule, so on a swing shift, so I have more opportunity to call in.
1: Great.
2: But very nice talking to you. And the last guest you had, and you have excellent guests, on the water situation, I've been very concerned and following that situation for years in the Southwest, California, seeing a lot of reservoirs drying up because of drought, and some cities hardly having enough water for their water source. And I've been familiar with the Colorado River and the problems there with Lake Mead. My next-door neighbor was from Las Vegas. He moved here, lived here for a couple of years next door to me, and he moved back to Las Vegas. He was offered a job with his old computer company. They

0: gave him quite a raise in salary, so he moved back to Vegas. But he had mentioned the water problems there. I'm, you know, very concerned about the people down there, what they're going through with the water shortages and the water resources there. And I mentioned to your screener, I just turned 73 in July, so I remember this, and I know a lot of Oregonians and people in Washington do around my age, where they had a plan to, and I know your guest had mentioned this, to divert some Columbia River water, build a big pipeline down into California. And that didn't go over too good with the folks in Oregon, Washington. There was a lot of opposition to that, so that never happened. But I remember that occurring back in the 1970s.
1: I thought it was interesting, for those who missed it, I thought it was interesting how, you know, the engineering marvel of the world, right, put the drain at the lower part of the dams. Therefore, you can access more of the water. It would take billions of dollars to do, but it's really interesting how that might solve a lot of these problems, and that just might be the one man-made solution. But as of now, clearly something's got to give. We're using more water than is filling up those reservoirs. So something's got to give, and it looks like, you know, it's not just cutting back on, you know, taking a five-minute shower. You're talking agricultural things that are, excuse me, agricultural issues, which, you know, feed the world. And so, you know, it isn't just, hey, where can my dog go to the bathroom on a nice patch of grass? Or how come you took a 20 minute shower? You know, we're talking, you know, agricultural water. And so that's a real deal.
0: Yes, McGraw. I've been a landscaper 25 years, and I know I've had friends that, landscaper friends that lived in the Southwest, and they said to conserve water, a lot of times they would use, instead of grass around a business or homes, bark or rock to preserve the water resources.
1: Yeah, no, it's a real deal. So we'll wait and see how it all turns out. Hey, Michael, thanks for checking in as always. Thanks for calling back.
0: Yeah, you bet.
1: 1-844-2-McGraw, 1-844-262-4729. I thought there'd be more Sophie Cunningham conversation. See if we can get some phone calls and some text messages on that. America at Night, back in a moment.
2: Give McGraw a piece of your mind. Call now, 844-262-4729.
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19: The U.S. Treasury quietly released its official financial report for 2025. It appears by its own numbers, the U.S. government seems insolvent. It's reported that the Treasury shows about $6 trillion in assets and over $47 trillion in liabilities. Add it all up, and it looked like the U.S. owes more than $130 trillion it doesn't have. 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
1: All right, text messages 1-844-2-McGraw, 1-844-262-4729. The gentleman you had on, speaking of life after Deadpool, couldn't the solution be natural gravity siphoning? Like, how do we use the steel, like how we used to steal gas from other people's cars? All you would need is a piping and a way to prime it. Perhaps self-priming pumps, then turn the pumps off after flow is achieved. I may be simple, but maybe the complex problem requires a simple solution. It could work since the lake is higher than where you want the water to go. That's from Florida. Let me say this. As crazy as that sounds, that's actually not that crazy. Because I'm certainly no Roman scholar. But I want to say that the Roman aqueducts kind of worked on the same premise. That they were able to sort of siphon the water up over the mountains and then down, right? You would get it go, right? Once you create the vacuum, the water would then go up over, right? Go down the valley and then go up over the next mountain and then down into town. And so, as crazy as that sounds, and as crazy as I might sound, that actually makes some crazy sense. I wouldn't necessarily sign off on it until you had like a real engineer look at it. But I'm just saying, it's not as crazy as it sounds. So it's okay to talk about Fauci. This is from Connecticut. So it's okay to talk about Fauci and the reflecting pool. What about the Epstein files? Trump the abuser. We've talked Epstein files. Trump the abuser. That story was on. That happened before I came on the show. So when it was in the news, we talked about it. I don't know what you're arguing over. Fauci was in the news. We were talking about Fauci. The reflecting pool was in the news. We were talking about it. Here's another one. What, New York, not important. Through cross conversation, you don't make sense. You are at times wishy-washy, but a typical Republican Trumper. Let's face it. America at Night, disappointing comments. That's harsh. Here's one from New York. God bless America. Thank you very much. Here's one from St. Louis. Rand Paul did some creative editing of Fauci's diary. Here's another one. A lie gets halfway around the world before the truth gets its pants on. I thought the saying was a lie goes halfway around the world before the truth gets out of bed. But same premise. Here's one that is really good. I love this one. This one came in last week, and I didn't get to it last week for whatever reason. But I kept it off to the side because I wanted to make sure I air this. We're getting quite a number of text messages from prisons. And I don't know the general rule of thumb in prisons. Are you allowed phones in prisons or jails? But we seem to be quite popular in the prisons. Here's one from Ohio. You say you don't screen calls. So to test this, my name is Dan. In 2003, I was falsely labeled a terrorist. I was stalked, hacked, and harassed. Every one of my communications were tampered with. My remote employment was relentlessly interfered with until I was terminated. I was then falsely accused of being in a 5-hour barricaded standoff, which was used as an attempt to obtain probable cause. I am now in the Allenwood prison serving a 70-month sentence for firearm possession. Can anyone listening help me with this? Dan, I wish you well. I don't know what I can do, but I wish you well. Say a little prayer for you. But we get quite a number of text messages from jails. I don't know. I mean, they must have some type of communication. I don't know if it's a computer in the library or in the resource department or the continuing education department or phones or whatever. I don't know. But we do get quite a number of phone calls from time to time from jails. Let's see. Iran and Oman are close to a deal that may give Iran some control over the strait. Boy, that took a turn I didn't see that one coming. Iran started making demands on the United States. President Trump to say that we're semi-negotiating. There really is no off-ramp. And there was a story over the weekend that said that President Trump just wants to declare victory and go home. That's what I've been saying for weeks. Why doesn't he just declare victory and go home? Just say that the nuclear material is buried so far underground nobody can get it. We did what we were supposed to do. And now let's go home. Change the narrative. And then let the strait remain closed and or... because apparently we can't stop Iran from inflicting their control over the Strait of Hormuz. I don't mean that to be harsh, but if we could, we would. But we can't, so we're not. And so declare victory and go home. Take the hit. Stop digging. Because he keeps threatening a massive invasion, which he keeps calling off. So he looks like he's... he's calling Wolf way too many times. He's sort of no one believes him anymore. Apparently we're running out of munitions. He's called off a number of attacks, and so now Iran is demanding reparations from us, demanding we do certain things. Just declare victory and go home. I mean, as crazy as that sounds, I've been telling them to do that for weeks now, but nobody listens to me. 1-844-2-McGraw, 1-844-262-4729. Bill Cassidy is in the news. He was the Louisiana Republican who was the last holdout who voted for Todd Blanch, and that got Todd Blanch the 50 votes needed for the confirmation to be Attorney General. Bill Cassidy said today that President Trump does not have the expertise to push his newly signed executive order breaking up the measles, mumps, and rubella vaccine. He says, I am a doctor. This executive order is wrong, he wrote on Twitter. The president does not have the expertise to make these changes. Talked about how Trump ordered an executive order signing the one to overhaul childhood vaccines. He says, Bill Cassidy, the doctor, says breaking up vaccines will mean children have to get more shots to get the same protection, not fewer shots. It will increase hesitancy and make children less safe. That's Bill Cassidy, United States Senator, Republican United States Senator. He says, parents should listen to their child's pediatrician about vaccines rather than listening to an inaccurate executive order. This is so wrong. That's Republican Senator Bill Cassidy, who was the deciding vote in favor of Todd Blanch, now coming out very critical of President Trump. Mm-hmm. All right, hold that thought. 1-844-2-McGraw, 1-844-262-4729. Phone calls, voicemails, more text messages straight ahead. America at Night, back in a moment.
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2: 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KKEA-AM Honolulu.
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6: ABC News, I'm Stephanie Officer. Iran demanding compensation as part of negotiations to end the war. President Trump saying the U.S. wants compensation too. ABC's Stephen Portnoy.
7: He says he's instructing his negotiators to put this demand firmly on the table in future talks. One way to read this is to say the president is not taking seriously the Iranian demand for reparations, that he's rejecting out of hand by making this counterproposal.
6: Visually impaired veterans in Indianapolis are using Meta glasses in order to better navigate the world. 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Meta hopes to help hundreds more across Indiana with a national goal of giving out 130,000 pairs of glasses.
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1: All right, let's go to those phones we've been talking about. David in San Francisco, welcome to America at Night. Thanks for joining us.
2: Oh, thanks, McGraw. Hey, you didn't have any hits on your Facebook post for tonight's show, but I just sent one over. It's about a nuclear, it's a Radio Free Europe article about Iran trying to sell their nuclear enrichment to power plants throughout the Middle East. And in it, I see that the link doesn't come up hot, but if you copy-paste it to another page, it'll work. But it basically shows a photograph of a Saudi Arabian ambassador shaking hands with an Iranian. And this was May of last year. So, you know, already in the Trump administration for this term, there was an effort to sell the enriched nuclear material to power plants, nuclear power plants throughout the Middle East. And I remember over 10 years ago, it might even have been before ISIS started attacking Syria, there was a major corporate effort to create nuclear power plants from Saudi Arabia north into the former USSR bloc, Soviet bloc, power plants all the way up, all Uzbekistan, all sorts of different places. I think they were trying to put in 50 or 60 different plants. And so if Iran had all of this enriched uranium, it could have been used as nuclear power plants. And all of a sudden, Donald Trump decides to attack Iran. It almost looks like a hostile takeover. You know, I would expect that consortium that was trying to build those plants, and they were very involved with...
1: Who was trying to build the plants?
2: It was a consortium, a major investment opportunity, and it was, before... I'm trying to remember if this was during the Obama administration or even into the previous Bush administration, where these major investors, and they were trying to do peacetime nuclear power. You remember how Dick Cheney talked about they wanted to have Eastern Europe become the new Europe. They were going to send all the jobs. It was as if they were going to create sweatshops in the former Soviet Union.
1: Yeah, I don't know, Dave. I don't know. I don't know anything about this. Doing a quick Google search here, I found an Al Jazeera story about how Iran and Russia signed a $25 billion nuclear power deal back in 2025. But I don't really trust Al Jazeera as far as I can throw him. So I don't. You're off the reservation. You're talking about stuff I have absolutely no idea what you're talking about.

0: opportunity out there. It was just like NAFTA here. You know, all of the jobs left Pittsburgh to go to China.
1: So you're very much against NAFTA.
0: Well, it's a bait and switch.
1: So you like Trump's tariffs then?
0: No, that's bait and switch. In other words,
1: well, which is it? NAFTA was free trade. Tariffs aren't free trade. What are you for?
0: Well, I'll give you the example with
1: No. What are you more of a free trader or are you more of a protectionist?
0: A conservative, a 1776 conservative, doesn't like a company store. And the company store had it so that you would be trapped with a currency that you couldn't use anywhere else.
1: Okay, I don't know what that, I don't know, you're off, again, are you, just philosophically, David, are you more of a free trader or are you more of a protectionist?
0: Both of them have to do with bait and switch. In other words,
1: if you're not a free trader and you're not a protectionist, what are you?
0: Well, I'm not opposed to free trade if it's honest free trade. I'm not opposed to protectionism. You know, if I'm in a tiny town in Utah and all of the money I spend on gasoline is sucked to Texas and it doesn't stick around town, you got to be a protectionist for that small town. Keep local jobs, keep a local circulation of currency. But if the big corporations are never going to put money back into the small towns, then that creates brain drain, it creates starvation. And then the idea that the...
1: Philosophically, was NAFTA a good idea or not?
0: It was bait and switch.
1: Okay, all right. David, I thank you for the phone call. I asked you the same question 7 times. You gave me the same answer. No, thank you. Asked and answered. I'm moving on. Tony in Montreal, welcome to America at Night. Thanks, Tony.
2: How you doing, man?
1: I'm okay. How are you?
2: Good. I don't know how many times you have to ask a question on a nationally syndicated program, and you get a response like...
1: Hold on a second. Are you on speakerphone? Can you take us off speakerphone?
2: Give me a sec. Give me 1 sec. Yeah. Can you hear me now?
1: Much better now. Go ahead.
2: Sorry about that. No, what I'm saying, you know, McGraw, the ability of a person to have a conversation is the whole purpose of talk radio. And when you're being obfuscated, if that is the correct word, or being obstructed by a person who keeps repeating something like bait and switch. I mean, you know, like I can just tell you one time you said when someone called up, they said, oh, this is not the Tony show. And then you guys turned around and said, well, maybe you should come up with some good content. That's why Tony's on the radio with McGraw. I like to have a conversation with you. And the other night, a lot of people don't know that you have a decent heart because we had a conversation and a prior caller got you upset and I followed up and got the brunt of your upsetness. And then next thing I know, you're sending me a text going, I apologize for that. But that's the whole purpose of having a conversation. You don't want to have a conversation with someone to the point where you actually hurt the person's feelings or you try to, you know, just destroy whatever they're trying to say by being obnoxious. It's when you ask a question 7 times and someone comes up with some nonsense 7 times in a row, you're being really obnoxious, bro. You're an obnoxious dude.
1: It's just a philosophical question.
2: I'm not attacking
1: question.
2: One guy.
1: No, I know. I know. I get it. And I like to have a conversation. And I usually, when a caller's trying to filibuster or not getting to a point, you got to move it along. Get to your point. And so, somebody who just regales me with the history.
2: Hang up on you, right? Like
1: if somebody calls me and starts to regale me with the history of the Roman Empire, I don't have 7 hours.
2: You got 30 seconds. You got 30 seconds for 2,000 years of history. But get to the point. 30 seconds, bro. Let's go. I was going to talk to you about one simple thing tonight. It was a Tyler Fest in Montreal. And for all those people in the United

0: United States listing, Montreal is the queen king of summer fests. Probably on the planet, you have the Jazz Fest, the Comedy Fest, the Italo Fest, the Film Fest. You got fest after fest after fest, and it actually works in both languages because it's Ital Fest, Ital Fest, an abbreviation for Montreal MTL. And the reason why I'm calling is that the headliner in the show was Frank Marino of Mahogany Rush, who hadn't played in 3 years because he had had nerve damage to his hands. And he said that he played in that concert. It was a free concert. Imagine a rock star of his caliber, world-class guitarist, free concert. And he said, I did it for two reasons. One, it was the Italo Fest because he's Italian. And two, his dad, who's deceased, would be proud of them.
1: Oh, that's a nice story. That's a good story.
0: You know, and that one kind of hurts in the heart sometimes when you think your dad's not around also.
1: Yeah,
0: you know
1: what I mean? Yeah. That's a good story.
0: McGraw, you were a damn good guy. And anyone that disrespects you on the radio is not at your caliber, bro.
1: Tony, have yourself a good day. Thanks for checking in. Had a friend of mine today come over to the house. I'm getting a gas grill installed. You know, I'm getting a gas grill, and they're installing it with the natural gas to the house, right? So I'll keep on going back for the propane. Anyway, this guy came out to the house, and we were talking, and he meets my six-year-old daughter, and he starts talking to me about his children are older, and he was like, he's trying to give, you know, an older dad, not that he's older, but, you know, it's more experience that he has kids who are older. And he was trying to give me some pearls of wisdom as the six-year-old's, you know, hanging around. And he says, you know, hold on tight. You blink your eyes and you're dropping them off at college. And he says, the worst cry of them all is the one when you leave them for college. And I was like, don't tell me that. I was like, I don't want to hear that. Don't tell me that. Get out of here. I don't want to hear that. I'm like, she's not going to college. She's not leaving the house. And she'll go to college, but guess who's going with her? That's right. I'm moving right in. Absolutely. Tony, thanks for the phone call. Let's go to Mary Jo. She's on the text line. Mary Jo, she's on the voicemail. Mary Jo, welcome to America at Night.
2: I just wanted to suggest an experiment where you eat for steak. Where you buy a cow or beef, whatever it is, and then find a farm, a family farm, not a corporate farm, but like a Amish, you know, let it eat out there and just live a normal life. And I think you'll be shocked at how much different the flavor is when an animal is not stressed. Or I guess it'd be the same even with a carrot. You plant one carrot and tenderly grow it, or just put a zillion of them out there, and the quality is much better, and I think you'd really notice an improvement in the flavor.
1: Mary Jo, I will tell you that I can taste the difference between a grass-fed beef. I think that's what you were referring to, right? A grass-fed beef versus a grain-fed beef. And there's no question you can tell the difference, right? Europe is much more grass-fed. America is much more corn-fed and grain-fed. No, I can definitely tell the difference. Where I can't tell the difference is an egg. I can't tell you the difference. If you were to set up a taste test of a brown egg, a white egg, a jumbo egg, certified double A egg, a grass-fed chicken, a free-range chicken, and you put them all, I couldn't tell the difference. Could not pick one out of a lineup. Speaking of that, we had Terry Black on the show on Friday, our barbecue guy. And over the weekend, I made his salmon rub. Whoa, hold on to your hats. That was fantastic. If you guys like salmon, even if you don't like salmon, as a matter of fact, I made it for my sister halfway through the dinner. She's like, you know, this salmon is really good. It was really good. Terry was talking about it on Friday's show. If you missed it, of course, you can download the podcast. But he's also got Backyard, what was his website? BackyardUSA.net. If you go to BackyardUSA.net, he's got the recipe up there for the marinade. And it's only a half hour. Don't do any more than a half hour. But apple cider, a couple of those, it's all up there. I did that. I followed the recipe to a T, put the salmon in for a half hour, covered it with some brown sugar, put it on the grill for, I don't know, 10 minutes or so. Came out, oh, it was fantastic. So Terry Black gets an A-plus for that one. Let's go to John. John, you're on America at Night. What do you got for us tonight?
3: You're being very dishonest because this is broadcast in real time across the country. And you're saying, call this number in a real-time broadcast across the country. And then when you call the number, it says, we're not on the air. Ha! Huh?
1: I don't know how to solve that problem. I don't know. Tell me how to solve that problem, and I'll say it. I'm not lying. I'm not lying when I said it. I guess I'm lying when you hear it, if that makes any sense. Let's go to Wisconsin. Wisconsin, hello. Welcome to America at Night.
4: I watched a clip the other night from the David Letterman show, and Howard Stern was on there, and they were talking for about 15 or 20 minutes. And at the end, they started having a little arguments about selling out. So Howard got up and started saying, I did it my way, and Paul started playing the song my way. And then he, to make up, he goes, Dave, let's dance. So he started dancing to My Way for a couple of minutes. It was absolutely hilarious. I was just wondering, if when you were a kid, I think Howard Stern was probably just starting his career out a couple of years later in New York. I was just wondering if you listened to him or Don Imus, and if you got any tips from him.
1: So, I know there was a big fight between, or a big rivalry between Stern and Imus. I don't want to wade into that. I have no idea. I had never met either one of them, but I think that Don Imus hung the moon. As a matter of fact, I don't have time to tell the story right now, but I met Sid a couple weeks ago. I'd heard him speak a couple times, but I was at a talk radio convention in New York, and I had a chance to go up to Sid. And we had a lovely conversation, and he couldn't have been any nicer. But I'm a huge fan of Sid's. I'm a huge fan. I thought Imus was a genius, just an absolute genius. His morning show on WFAN in New York, I missed him as a DJ. I didn't really listen to music, but as a talk show host, as a morning guy, I thought Imus hung the moon. No disrespect to Howard Stern at all. Howard Stern, I did listen to him as a kid when he was on WNBC. And his movie is so good. Lots more to get to, but I don't have time. Call me up. I'll more stories about Stern and Imus and everything. I love talking radio stuff. We'll do that anytime. Back in a moment, America at Night.
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1: All right, that's going to do it for us. A couple of quick text messages on our way out. Karen in Myrtle Beach, South Carolina checks in. Have a great week, McGraw. Enjoyed your Pan Am story. I thank you very much. I thought that was so fascinating. I had no idea it was as big as it was, and I had no idea that they got killed with deregulation, that they were giving all the other domestic routes or all the international routes to these other airlines, but they weren't giving Pan Am any domestic routes. I mean, they just basically ruined, federal regulators basically ruined Pan Am. I also didn't know that they started. Imagine you could take a seaplane from Manhasset Bay or the North Shore of Long Island and fly to Havana, Cuba, and then on to Hong Kong. That's amazing. Also, Daryl from Hawley, New Mexico chimes in. Don't stop. Do not want it to end. Daryl, thank you very much. Nice of you to say. Podcasting is available, and we'll be right back here, 21 hours from now. Have yourself a great night. Our executive director is Alex Hinton. Our engineer is Richard Good. I'm McGraw-Milhaven. We'll do it all again tomorrow night. This is America at Night on Westwood One.
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24: From ABC News, I'm Stephanie Officer. Colombian officials say at least 132 people are dead after Monday's powerful 7.4 magnitude earthquake. Rescue efforts underway. ABC's Trevor Ault.
25: We have seen dozens of buildings collapse on top of people. As we've seen so frequently in the areas where a lot of the infrastructure is not built up to withstand earthquakes, you now have this massive undertaking to try to find anybody who has survived in all of the rubble. They are very hopeful that they'll be able to dig out more and more survivors, but the longer this goes on, the harder that gets.
24: Seven jurors selected Monday in one of the country's most famous unsolved mysteries, who shot Tupac Shakur. The only one to ever be charged in connection with the rap legend's death, Dwayne Keefe D. Davis, now recanting the story he told, retold, made in statements to police, and wrote a book about, alleging he was the one who ordered Shakur murdered in 1996. The former gang member arrested in Las Vegas in 2023 on a murder charge and has been in custody ever since. Former Death Row Records head Marion Shug Knight spoke to ABC News exclusively from prison, where he's incarcerated on charges unrelated to Tupac's death. Knight was driving the car when Tupac was shot.
26: Everything he said and talked about, he already told on himself.
24: 63-year-old Davis has pleaded not guilty. Once a full jury is selected, the trial is expected to last about a month. A lifeguard in Maine pulled underwater by what he says was a shark Saturday. Greg Wilford telling ABC's Portland affiliate WMTW he was swimming when something grabbed his rescue device.
27: I was probably 5 feet under and I thought I was caught in a boat prop. And I realized it wasn't. There's no fish that's going to do that. It has to be a big fish or a shark. It had to be the shark.
24: British songstress Cleo Soule delighting fans Monday when she announced she'll drop her fifth album, Gentlewoman, August 20th. You're listening to ABC News.
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4: 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At least one woman has died. 20,000 people have been evacuated. An American Airlines flight forced to turn around after an engine fire.
7: Shortly after takeoff, around 8:40 a.m., the pilots declaring a mayday, citing an engine issue caused by hitting birds. Other pilots reporting to the tower that they saw birds go right into the plane's left engine. The Boeing 737 already over water, forced to turn back. Those 172 passengers landing safely at Myrtle Beach International Airport.
4: ABC's Gio Benitez. Taylor Farms is pulling more than a dozen products with jalapenos from grocery stores as a salmonella outbreak grows to nearly 350 cases. The nation's other outbreak, cyclosporiasis, now stands at 22,000 sickened and two deaths. For those ill, ABC News medical correspondent Dr. Darian Sutton warns.
8: If you feel like your symptoms are persistent and they're lasting longer than a week or two, you should certainly talk to a provider, because for cyclosporiasis, antibiotics are provided, whereas for salmonella, it's typically rest and hydration.
4: Mexico's health agency has launched an investigation into a packing facility. British driver Andy Green, who broke the sound barrier in a car 20 years ago, is going to try again, but this time it'll be in a hydrogen-powered car. Green says he wants to showcase the power of hydrogen as a clean energy alternative. I'm Stephanie Officer, ABC News.
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0: I'm John Batchelor. Bill Raggio, Senior Fellow, Foundation for Defense of Democracy, continues with me, and we're turning to Ukraine war. Ukraine war and the North Korean ballistic missile deployment underway or planned underway. News to me, so I welcome John Hardy of the FDD, who, riding with his colleague and intern, Chloe Hurd, are identifying new threats to Ukraine and to the battlefront entirely of the whole of Europe. John, a very good day to you. What North Korean ballistic missile unit? What are they bringing to the battle, and why now? Good evening to you.
1: Hey, John. Hey, Bill. Thanks for having me back on the show. This comes from a report in Reuters last week citing a Ukrainian military intelligence official, Andriy Cherniak, who revealed that North Korea is dispatching a unit equipped with KN-23, and he says also KN-24, short-range ballistic missiles. These are missiles that North Korea has already been providing to Russia since 2023. But these additional missiles, which he says will number as many as 120, although reportedly the exact details about the deployment and, you know, the number of troops and missiles, et cetera, reportedly remain to be kind of finalized in upcoming high-level talks. Anyways, these missiles would add to Russia's own growing production of like 9M723 series for Iskander M system and various others that are really causing a lot of challenges for Ukraine, given its shortage of kind of missile defense interceptors. So, again, as many as 120. For context, that's around double or so of Russia's own production of short-range ballistic missiles per month. So not an ridiculously high number, but also, you know, it will significantly kind of supplement Russia's magazine depth, in its coming strikes.
0: You report that they'll be attached to the 112th Missile Brigade in the province next to Ukraine. The integration of North Korean units into Russian battlefronts, was that considered successful before? Or are they anticipating any difficulty this time?
1: Yes, yeah, so this has been a mutually advantageous relationship for Russia and North Korea. You know, folks may remember that Putin and Kim signed a kind of a mutual defense pact earlier in the war. North Korea, of course, has deployed maybe some, 12 to 15,000 troops to Russia's Kursk region to help expel Ukrainian forces in 2024, 2025. Also sent Russia, millions of artillery munitions, shells, rockets, et cetera, as well as various other arms. And, the Russians in turn have given North Korea a lot of help with, things like their satellite launch program, reportedly, missile technology. The Russians have helped the North Koreans improve the accuracy of their KN-23/24 short-range ballistic missiles. So, those missiles carry larger warheads and have longer ranges than the Russian Iskander, but they are, pretty inaccurate. I think earlier in the war, the Ukrainian intelligence thought it was their accuracy something like, it sometimes missed their targets by like a kilometer. They'd often fail in midair, but the Russians, eventually helped them improve the accuracy and kind of reliability and survivability. So, again, this is a mutually advantageous relationship. The North Koreans have gained combat experience, something they hadn't really had since the Korean War. And the Russians, in turn, are getting these various forms of support.
0: Bill, you have a question for John.
2: John, Ukraine wants Elon Musk and Starlink to support it in hunting these missiles. How would this work? What is the mechanism for Starlink to be used to help defeat this threat of the North Korean missiles?
1: Yes, so just for context, as I alluded to a few moments ago, Ukraine is really struggling with a shortage of both Patriot batteries and especially the interceptor missiles for them. The U.S.-made Patriot system is Ukraine's really only reliable defense against Russian ballistic threats. So Ukraine usually can deal pretty well with one-way attack drones and subsonic cruise missiles. But when it comes to these kind of ballistic and higher-end cruise missiles, Ukraine really struggles. And we've seen over the past few months, Russia really pounding Kyiv and other cities. And in some cases, as many like as two dozen or more ballistic missiles, get through unopposed just because Ukraine doesn't have the capacity to shoot them down right now. The United States, of course, has its own magazine depth problems, which are I think, you know, causing it to be hesitant to give many more to Ukraine. Same goes for the Europeans. And, you know, there are various alternative solutions in the work, you know, a lower cost Patriot missile, potentially a licensed production for Ukraine, et cetera, a Ukrainian kind of alternative system called Freya. But these are all, you know, quite some ways away. And so I think right now Ukraine's best, maybe only option to reduce this Russian ballistic missile threat is to, you know, strike the so-called archer rather than the arrows. So to do that, the Ukrainians are asking the United States to allow them to use the Starlink satellite internet service, which is provided by Elon Musk's SpaceX, inside Russian territory. So the Ukrainians have already relied on this system extensively since 2022. They use it, among other things, for, you know, controlling drones, for so-called middle strikes, mid-range strikes inside the occupied territories. But SpaceX restricts its use inside Russia. So if that restriction were dropped, or maybe there was a carve-out for some, you know, 100, 200 kilometers or so, Ukraine could use Starlink-controlled drones to hunt for and strike you know, these missile launchers, which are usually kept inside Russia proper rather than the occupied territories. So once they find them, they can, you know, they can strike them with, say, loitering munitions, or, you know, just, you know, send the coordinates back and strike them with a missile. You know, maybe it's a Western missile, maybe it's one of the Ukrainian indigenous ballistic missiles that they're currently working on developing.
2: And if I could follow that up, what are the reasons for Starlink denying access for their services to be used inside Russia? Is Starlink, SpaceX concerned about retaliation from Russia, or is there another reason?
1: Yeah, so for a long time, you know, SpaceX was, I think it started for good reasons. You know, SpaceX was trying to prevent the Russians from using Starlink. You know, earlier in the war, the Russians were kind of getting these Starlink terminals via the black market, and you know, using them inside the occupied territories, even though inside Russia proper it was blocked. SpaceX eventually, at Ukraine's behest earlier this year, you know, cracked down on that, prevented the Russians from using them. So, you know, that's been great. But now Ukraine kind of wants to flip the script, use these inside Russia. And according to reports from, you know, The Atlantic and other outlets, you know, Elon Musk has been kind of reluctant to grant that request. He reportedly is pushing for you know, the Ukrainians to make a deal. I think, you know, in my view, you know, allowing Ukraine to kind of erode this one of Russia's last remaining sources of material advantage over Ukraine, kind of last remaining battlefield advantage over Ukraine, would actually be conducive to, you know, encouraging Putin to negotiate in good faith. But anyhow, right now, Musk is not super keen on this idea, reportedly. And so I think it'll ultimately take intervention from Trump and the White House to encourage Musk to kind of greenlight this. You know, Zelensky has raised this with Trump directly a couple of weeks ago during an Oval Office meeting. Reportedly, Trump was noncommittal. So, you know, hopefully he and his officials will kind of see the logic that this request is really in pursuit of peace. And I think, you know, Trump actually, last month at the Ankara summit for NATO, he did allude to the fact that Ukraine, I think in his words, was, you know, escalating for peace, meaning the Ukrainian strikes inside Russia targeting things like oil refineries and what have you. Sure, that's, I guess, an escalation, but it's done in pursuit of leverage to enable peace, not just, you know, for the sake of it. And I think this would be along those same lines.
0: We're speaking with John Hardy of the Foundation for Defense of Democracies, writing with his colleague Chloe Hurd. John is the Deputy Director of the Russia Program at the FDD. When we come back, what are the target packages for the North Korean missiles? And why? Bill Raggio, my colleague and co-host, I'm John Batchelor.
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0: I'm John Batson with Bill Roggio, my colleague and co-host. He's a senior fellow at the FGD, and we're joined by John Hardy, who is deputy director of the Russia program, writing most recently of News. The Russians are inviting in North Korean ballistic missile teams, deployments, bringing them, according to John's and Chloe's Heard's reporting, 120 missiles, which is 2 months' worth of production in Russia of short-range ballistic missiles. The first recorded instance of using missiles, a North Korean missile, confirmed by Ukraine, following John's reporting, is recently. So this is not old stuff. What are the target packages for these things, John? You note that the first missile used missed or must have missed because it killed a family of 10. So how are they going to use these?
1: Yeah, that particular strike was just such a tragedy. Reportedly, almost all the members of that family in the Ukrainian city of Kryvyi Rih were killed, maybe save for a soldier who's fighting at the front. And just goes to show the deadly consequences that North Korea and support for Russia can have. So I think if we're talking about how these missiles will be used, I'd look at Russia's broader strike campaign in recent months. I think they've generally been targeting as a first priority Ukrainian defense industry, especially ballistic missile and UAV production. You've also seen them targeting like logistics. So, shipping out of Odessa, we discussed that last week, that the problems, the effective blockade Russia's trying to impose on shipping from the greater Odessa area, as well as kind of retaliation on things like Novopochta, Ukrainian postal service and what have you, for the Ukrainian strikes on the Russian wildberries, kind of like the Russian Amazon. So I think in the winter, or as kind of summer turns into fall and winter, it's widely expected that Russia will resume its targeting of Ukrainian critical infrastructure, especially electricity, even water, in an attempt to kind of gain leverage and freeze the Ukrainians into submission. That's what they've done in the past winters, and I think this winter, if it's as cold as the last one, could very well be the hardest one Ukrainians have faced since the war began, given the paucity of air defense. And the fact that all this damage to their energy system in the past winters, although it's been somewhat repaired, that damage still kind of stacks. And so they go into this winter with reduced energy capacity.
0: So you're looking at them striking energy nodes with the missiles. That would be target number one.
1: I think later this year that will be. I think currently, as in the past couple summers, right now it's like defense industry mainly, as well as some other targets. I think as the weather cools, it'll go back to energy infrastructure.
0: Bill, you have a question.
2: John, the Ukraine has been stepping up attacks against Russian oil refineries and petroleum output facilities. With the current war, U.S. war with Iran, the shutdown of Strait Hormuz, and the Houthis' attempt to shut down the Red Sea, how does the Trump administration perceive this, given that this would disruption of further oil supplies would harm with the increase the cost of oil, increase problems with the global supply?
1: Yeah, so I think one thing that's important to know is that by and large the Ukrainians have been targeting Russian refining capacity rather than production. I think that the hit to refining capacity has perhaps some degree caused the Russians to slightly reduce output, but or production output. But in general, they're trying to target refining to create kind of a fuel crisis. And as we've discussed in prior shows, they've been successful in that, although I think the Russians are starting to deal with it to some degree. I think if you look at just the public comments from Trump and other officials, they are pretty impressed by this Ukrainian campaign. And like I just said a few minutes ago, Trump has called it an escalation that could lead to peace. I think those are his rough words. So I think that, and actually the Trump administration has been providing intelligence to support this campaign. So things like, mapping routes for Ukrainian drones and cruise missiles, helping Ukrainians identify the specific pieces of these infrastructure facilities to take out to cause the most lasting damage. So, I think Trump sees this as a piece of leverage that he can in turn use when he's trying to restart these peace talks with Moscow.
0: There's indication from Kyiv that Russia is entertaining inviting more North Korean combat troops into theater. I believe the original deployment was 12,000. There were casualties, and they went home. Additional troops, the number you mentioned, Mr. Zelensky points to, is 30,000. Are these seen as determinative on the battlefield, or is this training? How are the North Korean troops to be used?
1: Yeah, so still pretty unclear. There was an allegation made by Zelensky maybe a couple weeks ago at this point that that the Russians want another 30,000 troops from North Korea and are making preparations in a region bordering Ukraine to receive them. So really unclear if and when these troops will come, what their exact role will be. But I think it would be a problem for Ukraine. You know, I think if you compare that number to like the total number of Russian troops fighting in Ukraine, it's not enormous, but it is equivalent to about, you know, 1 month worth of Russian recruitment. And I think if you look at the past experience with North Korean troops, they're very hardy, they're very disciplined. They now have this combat experience from Kursk, which has been kind of distributed across the force by Ukrainian North Korean lessons learned apparatus. So if these troops do end up showing up and they are involved in combat inside Ukrainian territory rather than in Russian territory, which is obviously now not an issue, it would allow the Russians to significantly increase pressure upon whichever axis of the front they want to put them toward.
0: Bill, you have a question. We have maybe a minute.
2: John, has there been any significant developments on the front lines? Have the Russians taken additional territory? Have the Ukrainians regained territory? Or has it remained largely static?
1: Yeah, so I think in general, Ukrainian defense is still holding pretty well. And relative to last year, the Russian advances are slower and more costly. I think there have been some concerning developments around the town of Dobropilia in Donetsk Oblast and nearby Konstantinovka, as well as a little bit north of there, kind of west of Siversk, going towards Slovansk and Kramatorsk. The Donetsk Oblast remains the Russians' primary line of effort. And so, they've been putting some additional units moving around, experimenting with different tactics, like using the Arena M, the new Arena M active protection system on tanks, trying to jam Starlink and what have you, to try to figure out a way to respond to Ukraine's own very successful adaptations.
0: John Hardy, Deputy Director of the Russia Program at the Foundation for Defense of Democracies, writing with his colleague Chloe Hurd on North Korea missiles to the battlefront, Bill Raggio, Senior Fellow of Foundation for Defense of Democracy. I'm John Batchelor.
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12: Officer, aid groups are deploying to Western Colombia after Monday's powerful 7.4 magnitude earthquake. Officials say killed at least 132 people. Around 1,600 buildings were reported damaged or collapsed. Many more families picking through the rubble or searching for missing loved ones on citizen-run websites set up to publish their information. World Vision Colombia's Barbara Mello says they're working to provide safe spaces for children in the quake's aftermath.
13: We are trying to get some food, water, and above all, we're trying to display people on the field so we can be there with the children and establish something that we call child-friendly spaces.
12: The mayor of Cali, Colombia, has issued a curfew until 6 a.m. to ensure safety. The bug fire continues burning north of Reno, Nevada, between Cold Springs and the California state line, scorching 17,000 acres so far. This is ABC News.
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0: I'm John Batchelor. This is the New World Report. I welcome my colleagues and friends. Ernesto Araújo, former foreign minister of the Republic of Brazil. He's traveling. And Alejandro Pina Esclusa, member of the opposition. He is also traveling. The opposition in Venezuela. We will begin with Venezuela because when last we spoke, there was an announcement that the Rodriguez government, interim government, brother and sister, were entering into talks with a woman named Figueroa, representing the opposition, as I understand it, representing the National Assembly's opposition to Maduro's regime once upon a time. The important detail here is that a timeline begins to come into focus for moving toward the elections. Alejandro, a very good day to you. The timeline, what does it look like? What are these two organizations looking to achieve? Good day to you.
1: Good day. Jorge Rodriguez, the brother of Delcy, is the president of the actual National Assembly. And Dinora Figueroa, she's representing the old National Assembly, recognized by the U.S., the Assembly of 2015. So they are the ones that are negotiating the transition. They have announced three milestones. First, the return or the, let's say, guarantee of the political rights, the liberating of the political prisoners and the return of the people in the exiles. This supposedly, according to this note, to this press release, it will be in October. In November, these two groups that are negotiating are going to designate the members of the Supreme Court. And in December, the members of the Consejo Nacional Electoral, the National Electoral Council, the electoral authorities that will have as a mandate to organize new elections in Venezuela. These 3 points is what this last press release said.
0: Is there a date for an election?
1: No, not yet.
0: So we're going very carefully.
1: Yeah, because this information must be also be considered with something which is happening parallel. You know, John, in Venezuela, the promotions in the military, they are done on the in June and July because those are the months of the national, let's say, important feasts, important dates, historical dates. So the National Day of Venezuela. And Delcy Rodriguez is promoting to generals and even higher posts, two-star and three-star generals, people related or military-related to the Bolivarian Revolution. Let me explain this, if you give me a minute. Before Chavez, the armed forces had the role of defending the country, that is, the sovereignty, to fight drugs and to fight terrorist groups and guerrillas from Colombia. But when Chavez came to power, the new Bolivarian doctrine was to fight the internal enemy, that is, the people inside of Venezuela who were against the Bolivarian Revolution, civilians and military. And these people that are being promoted are linked to that doctrine of Hugo Chavez. So the armed forces apparently is not conducting a transition. Maybe there will be a civilian transition, but not in the military. And this is very important because they are the ones who have the power, the firepower, to keep the Bolivarian Revolution continue.
0: Ernesto, there's turmoil in the biggest election remaining this year in Brazil. Suddenly, the ambassador from Brazil to the United States has his documents revoked. That's very formal language. You having been the foreign minister, understand this is a rebuke to the whole nation. Why? What is the explanation? And this comes so suddenly.
2: Well, John, yes, relations between Lula's government and the United States, I won't say Brazil and the United States, but Lula's government, are at the lowest they have ever been. Or saying differently, Lula has brought

0: Brazil and have dialogue with several people, including in the opposition, and not allowed him to visit President Bolsonaro in home prison. So that's one thing. More recently, two lower-level officials from the State Department also had their visas denied from Brazil. They were coming to talk about the election process, okay? They were planning to visit the electoral court, for example. So this was seen as Lula's regime having something to hide in terms of the election electoral process. And most importantly, Brazil has not conceded the agreement to the name of the new ambassador appointed by Donald Trump to Brazil, Daniel Perez from Florida, after 2 months, I think, of the original appointment, which is totally unusual because I have seen at least in two occasions, Brazil giving the agreement for a new U.S. ambassador in only 24 hours. So clearly, Lula wanted to say to anyone from the Trump administration, "You're not welcome." So this is a reaction. This is the reaction. The U.S. is saying, "Okay, until the moment you give the agreement to the U.S. ambassador, your ambassador can stay in the U.S. but cannot operate as Brazilian ambassador because her visa is suspended." That's a very, very strong political gesture. And it means more than that. It means that the United States are paying attention to everything that's happening in Brazil. We were talking about Venezuela before, right? And I think Venezuela showed that whenever you have a country that is no longer a democracy like Venezuela was under Chavez and Maduro, you start complaining about interference and, you know, United States, for example, meddling in your internal politics. This never happened if you're a democracy. Okay, so now Brazil is going the same way, starting with the same language, the same language I've seen from Maduro, from Delcy Rodriguez when she was foreign minister. You cannot interfere in our process. That's okay. No, it signals that there is a problem of Brazilian democracy. I think that's the bottom line, and Trump is showing that to the world. And Brazilians who care about democracy, I think they're grateful for that.
1: Alejandro, the negotiations between Figueroa and the government, between Figueroa and Rodriguez, is that determinative? Is that significant to you? Because it doesn't tell me where Ms. Machado and Mr. Gonzalez, who are the elected leaders, the elected leader of the country, Mr. Gonzalez, and the leader of the major opposition, Ms. Machado, are part of the solution to Venezuela. Are they in contact with Figueroa? Would this have been the opposition talking to all members of the opposition, everybody sharing information?
2: I understand that Dinora Figuera is talking to other leaders of the opposition, although the group that she represents is basically parliamentarians from two parties, Voluntad Popular and Primero Justicia, to which Maria Corina Machado does not belong. So this is a, let's say, a formal discussion between members of the two assemblies, the actual assembly, National Assembly, and the one from 2015. Now, is this going to work? Well, this is a question everybody is asking in Venezuela. I, myself, have no doubt of the good intentions of President Trump and Marco Rubio, but I have doubt on the intentions of the Rodriguez brothers. Although in the press release made publicly by Dinora Figuera, she says publicly that this negotiation is under the tutelage of the U.S., she admits that. And this is very important because that is the difference between this negotiation and many negotiations that have been going on in the past. This time the United States has a word to say, has the authority to intervene. And this is something that might change the results. I hope that at the end, this will come out with a date for an election.
1: And Ernesto, the revoking of the ambassador's documents,

0: is a rebuke. It's a rebuke. At the same time, it certainly strengthens the case made by the now opposition leader, the man nominated to be president instead of Mr. Da Silva. That would be the younger Jair Bolsonaro's son, Flavio. Does it aid him in this rebuke? Is it seen as the Lula government misbehaving or mischaracterizing Brazil in the, to the world?
1: Well, John, after this rebuke, as you said it very appropriately, the first polls after that don't show any change, even either for the best or for the better, for the worse, for Flavio Bolsonaro or for Lula. So in immediate electoral terms, has not affected, but it does affect the overall political scene in Brazil. What are people perceiving? People who really are... follow and study geopolitics and international politics. They see the United States signaling that if Lula is reelected, relations between Brazil and the United States will be very bad. Trade will not come back to normal. Investment will not come back to normal. Technology relations, military relations. By the way, last week, Lula received the visit of Nikolai Patrushev, one of the strongest men in the Kremlin, former KGB or FSB director, so very close to Putin, to discuss military cooperation. Okay, that's clearly a signal that Lula wants to put even more decisively Brazil in the Russia-China axis. So I think the U.S. is signaling that to anyone who cares about Brazil and the free world, that's the future, that Brazil will be in more and more in the hands of Putin and China, that Brazil will be farther and farther away from the Western capitalist democratic financial system, investment system, and everything. So it's much deeper than just the bilateral relations. It's a signal of what is going to happen to Brazil, isolated in South America, not joining the alliance to combat organized crime, not joining the alliance to combat corruption. Well, Brazilian business people who like to hide their heads in the sand and other currents in Brazil will have to make a decision. I think that's the consequence.
0: There's a new president in Colombia when we come back. Ernesto Araújo, former foreign minister of the Republic of Brazil, Alejandro Pina Esclusa, member of the opposition in Venezuela. I'm John Batchelor.

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0: I'm John Batchelor. My colleagues Ernesto Araújo and Alejandro Piña Esclusa to comment on the inauguration and successful inauguration of Abelardo de la Espria, the new president of Colombia, a very handsome young man who clearly is sober-minded about the tasks ahead of him, which is to deal with the narco-terrorism and also the collapse of confidence in the Bogota government under Gustavo Petro. De la Espria is 48 years old, and he is immediately saying there will be a military response to armed groups. This is next door to Venezuela. There's enough turmoil in Venezuela for a lifetime, but here we go again. Alejandro, how do you see De la Espria? Is this a help to the opposition to dislodge the narco-terrorism gangsters who are still involved in governing Venezuela? Does De la Espria's dedication to fighting, does that help?
1: It helps very much, because the power that the guerrilla has in Venezuela is that they can go to Colombia back and forth because of the long border that there is between Colombia and Venezuela. But now De la Espria is determined to fight drugs and to fight these terrorist groups. The fight against these groups already started. They captured this weekend a very important leader of the old FARC group, and he was taken prisoner to Colombia. And this is only the beginning. He's going to use the highest technology with the help of the U.S. To destroy these groups. And then the ones that are in Venezuela, they will not have a place to go to. So this is very important. In Colombia, the people is quite happy for the ending of what they call the long, horrible night of Gustavo Petro. The day that De la Espria was inaugurated in Medellin, one of the most important cities of Colombia, there was fireworks all over during the night, celebrating not that De la Espria was the new president, but instead that Gustavo Petro was no longer the president of Colombia. Maria Corina Machado congratulated De la Espria, and he answered her that he's open to help her in whatever necessary to recover democracy in Venezuela, my country.
0: Ernesto, Lula da Silva and his supporters are identified with having not been effective against narco-terrorism, possibly even some bridges between them. I don't know the whole story. I just say there's a suggestion there was a wink at narco-terrorism in Brazil. Does De la Espria help Brazil, or are these separate universes, Brazil and Colombia?
2: John, it helps immensely. His election and the first 48 hours of his presidency with so decisive initiative against narco-traffic. This is drug traffic. This is tremendously important. This tends to reinforce the disposition of the opposition candidate, Flavio Bolsonaro, to strengthen his platform, which is based on the combat, before anything else, the combat against organized crime, with the help of the United States. So Brazil joining the shield of the Americas and fighting drug trafficking. So De la Espria shows that he's there for business, and he's a new model. Now we have, of course, in El Salvador. The president of El Salvador, and now you have much closer to home in a much larger country, to Brazil, De la Espria. So it shows even more that you cannot hide anymore in any sort of neutrality, business as usual. No, either you join the fight against crime, and that's the moment to defeat organized crime, or you don't. And Well, you have more and more the impression of what you said, that there are bridges between the power system in Brazil that Lula commands and organized crime, because they don't want to join any sort of exercise. They don't want to have financial means to the financial means that the U.S. would provide to fight organized crime. So I think that's very important for the Brazilians to see that that's the moment that we have to look at the world. It's not only Brazil, it's the world. It's Latin America that is joining a fight. Will Brazil hide from it, or will Brazil even help? Because even if Lula has no contacts with organized crime, the fact that he doesn't join the fight, those people will be expelled from Colombia, from Peru, from Bolivia, and will come to Brazil. Brazil will become the bulwark of drug trafficking and the cartels in Latin America. Is that what Brazilians want? No, I don't think so.
0: Ernesto Araújo, former foreign minister of the Republic of Brazil, the big election coming soon enough. And Alejandro Pena, exclusive member of the opposition in Venezuela, I'm John Batchelor.
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15: From ABC News, I'm Stephanie Officer. Iran released demands of compensation as part of negotiations to end the war. President Trump responded by saying the U.S. wants compensation too. ABC's Stephen Portnoy.
16: In a social media post, the president responded to the Iranian demand for reparations or damages by saying it's an interesting idea, because he says he's now likewise demanding compensation from Iran for, quote, all of the people that they have killed and gravely wounded with their roadside bombs in many conflicts. The president also says compensation should be paid to the families of protesters who've been killed in Iran, he says, over the last 50 years.
15: The state of emergency in Puerto Rico intensifying as hundreds of thousands have to go without running water in 48-hour increments under a mandatory rationing system. The island facing crippling drought, compounded by notoriously aging infrastructure. ABC's Victor Oquendo.
17: This dog rescue without running water, already using reserve tanks.
18: It's hard because, you know, when you open that faucet and it doesn't come out.
17: Further straining Puerto Rico's water supply, extreme heat, and roughly 1,000 raging wildfires. It's the latest crisis for an island plagued by rolling blackouts and water shutoffs since 2017, when Hurricane Maria killed nearly 3,000 people and devastated the power grid.
15: Some evacuation orders have been eased in the Spokane area as crews make progress against wildfires. Spokane complex fires have damaged or destroyed more than 900 structures. Washington Governor Bob Ferguson said the state is seeking a federal major disaster declaration.
19: Many Washingtonians, as you know, have lost literally everything, including critical personal documents
20: like their driver's license, ID card, birth certificate, and vehicle and vessel titles.
15: David Alan Greer and Damon Wayans set to reunite on screen this fall. Wayans will guest star in season 3 of the medical mockumentary as a charming new doctor. St. Denis Medical premieres in November. You're listening to ABC News.
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15: Health and Human Services Secretary Robert F. Kennedy Jr. proposed a rule change requiring companies submit a list of food additives and provide evidence they're safe to consume.
23: The proposal will give the agency greater visibility into the substances that are entering our food supply.
15: Kennedy says his agency has also submitted for final review the government's first definition of ultra-processed foods. The company behind President Trump's media business, Truth Social, reported a $238 million loss last quarter. That's more than 10 times the loss from a year earlier. Chief Kevin McGurn pointed to branching out to new industries like online betting and crypto. Well, it's already a record-breaking summer.
24: The long, hot summer scorched records last month across the lower 48 states. NOAA says July temperatures averaged 76.89 degrees Fahrenheit, barely edging out the previous record from July 1936 during the Dust Bowl. Extreme heat, along with drought and wildfires, impacted much of the Mountain West, Southwest, Northern Plains, and Southeast. Researchers say all 48 states logged at least 1 degree warmer than the average on record. The nights were also hotter, and scientists call that a classic sign of human-caused climate change. Michelle Franzen, ABC News.
15: Brad Pitt reveals in a new Esquire interview he is no longer sober and says family issues led to an especially low point in his life. I'm Stephanie Officer, ABC News.
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0: I'm John Batchelor. Thaddeus McCotter, American Greatness, former member of Congress, joins me as my colleague and co-host. And we're pleased to welcome Malcolm Holmlund to the Conference of Presidents, Major American Jewish Organizations. We begin with the mutual defense pact between Saudi Arabia, Turkey, and the surprise, Pakistan. To what end, Malcolm? Where is this going? Good evening to you.
1: Good evening to both of you. Good to be with you. And this is a very big story, and I'm surprised how little attention it has gotten, because it can be ultimately a major game changer. Certainly has gotten a lot of attention in the region itself. And what you have is the long discussions that have been going on between Pakistan and Saudi Arabia, where there have been reports for many, many years that Saudi Arabia has helped finance Pakistan's nuclear program. So you have a nuclear power, you have a financial source, and you have Turkey with its very large army in NATO and working together, all Sunni countries, but also mostly also with strong ties to Muslim Brotherhood. And the Iranians have responded to it and, you know, regarded it as a threat and said it will have no impact because they reject it and they will counter it. Obviously, they're Shiite and have their own coalition of countries and terrorist entities working together. The questions that have come up, obviously, is where is Qatar in this? Qatar is the mother of Muslim Brotherhood, a very close ally of Turkey. It could be that they left it out so as not to include the others. But it's a question that is being asked. Maybe Qatar is a silent partner, and because it has a U.S. base, et cetera, they don't want to jeopardize that. But the big question is Egypt, which has been playing footsie with Turkey, has a strong Muslim Brotherhood component, and would link in Turkey's efforts to build the counterpart to the coalition that Iran had. By their presence in Syria, they control 5% of Syria, but have a much greater presence than that. Their efforts in the Sudan, Egypt would fit in there, and that would bring them to Qatar also. And of course, they would like to, in addition to Sudan, Libya, they want to create a Muslim Brotherhood threat in the region, a coalition that would then put the president in the position of being the Suleiman that he sees himself as. So UAE will it encourage closer ties with Israel of those that are not part of it, including Morocco and others? Will it? Will they try to court some of these or pose threats to them? And how does Iran ultimately respond to it? Those are all questions that are out there. But you have to remember that it also counters the Road and Belt Initiative of China. They talk about building the railroad links, what originally India proposed as IMEC. Saudi Arabia is proposing now, with Turkey's insistence, that it go through Syria and Jordan, not through Israel, which was the original plan. So it has a lot of ramifications for the region, for American interests in the region as well, and for the long-term stability.
0: That is, you have a question.
2: Yes, Malcolm, the Board of Peace has put out a disarmament plan, yet it is met with a mixed reception, shall we say?
1: Yes. And the Prime Minister Netanyahu, and it's sort of a distorted representation of the position that he took at the cabinet, he said that they will not withdraw first, but that's not what the agreement required, but they are now trying to promote it. Hamas has insisted and said, we will live up to the 15 points, but Israel has to withdraw first. That is not what the Board of Peace agreement was, and the head of the Board of Peace, Mladenov, former ambassador of Romania, I think foreign minister of Romania too, he said Israel should not be concerned because it'll take 10 years to clear out the tunnels and, you know, clean up the act. In the meantime, the big issue is how do you collect the weapons? They continue to find tunnels, hundreds and hundreds of meters of tunnels, which have to be removed. Who's going to do that? Israel is doing it now, but if they're not in the area, if they're moved back behind the green line, will they be able to? Will they be able to do targeted hits against those who carried out the October 7th attacks directly, who are directly involved, which they have been doing consistently and have gotten 2,600 of those who participated in the rape, tortures, murders, kidnapping? Mladenov, who is considered a balanced and good guy, is looking at this and saying Israel shouldn't have to be afraid. But they have a lot of reason to be afraid, because number one, if the weapons aren't collected, and we know that there are hundreds of thousands of weapons in Gaza, then they will only come back to haunt them again. We see Hamas moving its covert operations to Qatar and Turkey again. So they are preparing for a long-term siege on their area. We've seen the executions in Gaza. Any collaborator, the fight over the question of what happens to the Bedouin tribes that fought with Israel, sided with Israel against the Hamas, and Israel's insisting that they be given place on the within the green, the yellow line, and that Israel will protect them. But it's a, you know, we don't see the kind of support that that should be there for the efforts of these groups that really took great risks against Hamas. And senior officials there in the Peace Council with the U.S. want these clans to be in three locations, to isolate them, to be disarmed. And that is not something I think is in the cards. So you have a lot of tension points still there. Then the question is, will they do the money for weapons, which has been tried repeatedly and only then provides more financing for the terrorist organizations as they sell the weapons, and then they end up in warehouses from which they're stolen again? I think that there are so many complications now on this the peace. You don't see the countries volunteering the troops that had been promised for them. And bribing Hamas will never work. It just finances the next war. And you remember that they offered $15 billion to Haniyeh, the former head of Hamas, and they rejected the offer for development projects, et cetera, because they wanted, including an airport and a seaport, many things that would have benefited the people. But they will get their money one way or another from the people, as we'll discuss. But the danger that we have now is that this continues to be this unstable. The people in Gaza, many of them want to see Hamas out and certainly want to see Hamas's control limited. But time will tell if anything can come of it.
0: Iran, Pezeshkian, the president, asserts that he spent 7 hours with Mujtaba, the Ayatollah, who has not been seen since the February 28th initial of the war. Challenging to believe 7 hours. However, there's more. The executions are going forward in Iran. The poverty is apparent. The hunger is apparent, in addition to the fact that there are new demands. Iran says we're not talking to the U.S., but there are negotiations. The new demands, Malcolm, seem hard to believe. They want their money back unfrozen. They want the sanctions lifted. They want the U.S. Navy to go away permanently. They want to promise that the U.S. and Israel will not attack Iran no matter what. And they want reparations. Now, that all has to happen before Iran stands down. And they're directing this to the U.S. It's not credible, Malcolm. What is it that they want when they give out non-negotiable demands that are impossible?
1: Well, you touch many important things. We know that Iranians are suffering a lot from chronic energy and water deprivation. We know, and this is a country that had a lot of water, but you know they have not sustained it. They haven't taken care of it. There's a drought. It's one of the largest oil and natural gas reserves. They can't guarantee electricity for their population. Factories are losing production hours. Small businesses lose income. Food and medicine are spoiling and not always available. And everybody organized their day around the outages. So it's a point that the American media is not reporting about what's really going inside and why we have leverage with Iran that we are not exploiting, meaning pressing the economic conditions. They presented instead new conditions, saying that, for one thing, they want billions of dollars in reparations for damage was done. Today, United States, I think President Trump said they want reparations to the families of the Americans who were killed or wounded in the fighting. They want to have they want an end to the U.S. naval blockade, an end to all attacks, and essentially they want to have control and see the United States remove itself, all U.S. forces out of the region. I mean, these are all demands that cannot be met. America cannot meet them. The Middle East countries would not want to see them met. It's complete capitulation. And the, even the talk now that the administration is saying that they're prepared to take to accept the opening of the straits without a nuclear deal. That would be such a letdown to people, and taking away the primary purpose, which have been boiled down from many other purposes as well, about what we're doing with in Iran. And the people's, the fact that you see the increased numbers of executions, sharp increases in executions for people allegedly tied into the demonstrations in January, but more they claim now that are spying or linked to spying, is always a demonstration of the instability and the concern and the fear and their attempts to intimidate. They make them public executions. So the meeting with Mujtaba, the son of the former Ayatollah, could be a mythology. The president spent 7 hours. They keep telling us he's sick, he's not capable. How he could sit through a seven-hour meeting in terms of Mujtaba, the son, we don't know. But we saw right away the attacks on the UAE ships, again in the Gulf. We see the efforts and the threats by the Houthis to cut the, at Bab al-Mandab, to cut off the Saudi exports. And and I think that the trilateral agreement could make it worse for them. So we have so many things going on in terms of Iran, but we're not pressing down at, when we have them at a point where we could achieve the ends that we want and put an end to the fighting. Bribing Hamas, bribing Iran, it's not the answer. Malcolm, they want control.
0: The Malcolm Holdline Conference of Presidents, Major American Jewish Organizations. I'm John Batchel with Thaddeus McCarter.
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0: I'm John Batchelor. That is Makata, my colleague and co-host, Malcolm Honlein, Conference of Presidents, Major American Jewish Organizations. That is, you have a question for Malcolm.
1: Yes, Malcolm, we've recently seen some unsettling, if not unexpected, reports from USAID and from UNICEF regarding food and other aid going into Gaza. What can you tell us?
2: So there are some very serious reports that have emerged. One of them is about UNESCO, by the way, rebranding Jewish sites in the Palestinian territories. The Palestinians have been petitioning them, and they're taking ancient Jewish sites, some of which we visited, John, and they are trying now to rewrite the history and to give, and that's part of their propaganda campaign to erase any vestige of the Judeo-Christian heritage in the region. So they you know, we've seen this story before, but we haven't seen it like it is now. And then about the food, UNICEF put out a study on the food, and it shows really coherently and conclusively that the stories that were coming out and that we have talked about over the years, but it was a lot of speculation and people kept condemning Israel over the question of the food. This survey challenges all of that. It says that using World Health Organization methodology, acute malnutrition rates across Gaza range from 0.2% to 0.8%, which are significantly lower than those in Egypt, Jordan, Syria, everywhere else in the region. There is no famine in Gaza. Malnutrition is not significantly below the critical values, meaning the levels that are acceptable, and especially good in regional comparison. So people who are open to the arguments look at this empirical data themselves and can come to the right conclusions. You know that overweight is present in Gaza more than in almost any of the other Arab countries and areas. So that is one thing. Though another set of things that we have seen is the manipulation of charities. And there are various reports coming out from UN agencies and U.S. and British agencies trying to show how bad the situation has really become, that they've turned over millions and millions of dollars in through fake charities and front groups, which we've talked about. But every time this stuff comes out, it just raises the level of distortion, misrepresentation of charitable aims that are really critical. And then in terms of USAID, they've investigated various groups with ties to Hamas that have unfortunately been taking away money that was supposed to go to these to benefit the people. And when they tell us that there were shortages and there was things, it was never because Israel was really blocking it. It was because that stuff was being stolen, and they talk about how much really disappeared in the course of time, that the governance was lacking completely.
0: The Prime Minister of Israel is due in New York to speak at the UN. Is the mayor of New York going to lead a protest?
2: I don't think he'll lead it, but you're right that the Prime Minister is coming. And, you know, the mayor has called for demonstrations, and he might even say incitement to violence, which has caused great consternation amongst the New York Police Department. They are very worried because when the prime minister will be here for 2 days or whatever at the UN, he can't arrest him. He can't do any of that. That was all staging and just bluffery and trying to get national attention, which he succeeded in getting for a couple days. The language is totally unacceptable. I didn't hear him say anything about the Iranian murderers who are coming or any of the terrorist leaders leaders of terrorist entities who are coming. He's only has threatened the arrest, which he can't do, and because it's not nor a valid charge against the prime minister. So we are likely to see very radical demonstrations with the blessings of the mayor. I don't think with his participation, but I think this is something of grave concern to everyone, and the mayor ought to be calling off the dogs and ought to be taking back what he said and saying to people that guests of the United Nations should be welcomed if they're orderly protests, you know, people have a right, freedom of speech. But what he has incited, I think, is irresponsible and unacceptable.
0: Malcolm Hoheland, Conference of Presidents, Major American Jewish Organizations, my colleague and good friend, that is Makata of American Greatness. I'm John Batchelor.

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10: 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Iran demanding compensation as part of negotiations to end the war. President Trump saying the U.S. wants compensation too. ABC's Stephen Portnoy.
11: He says he's instructing his negotiators to put this demand firmly on the table in future talks. One way to read this is to say the president is not taking seriously the Iranian demand for reparations, that he's rejecting out of hand by making this counterproposal.
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0: I'm John Batchelor. I welcome Bill Raggio, Senior Fellow Foundation for Defense of Democracies, as my colleague and co-host. And we welcome our colleague, David Daoud of the Foundation for Defense of Democracy, who has provided us eyes on Hezbollah during the term of the Iran war. David, I mentioned that in the negotiations that are not talks between Iran and the Washington, mentioned in the list of demands or points to resolve by Iran, is in some fashion protection or sustaining the ceasefire, or in some way inhibiting the harassment of Hezbollah, Kataib Hezbollah of Iraq, the Houthis of Yemen, Hamas of Gaza, and other entities that Iran regards as an ally. I do not remember if all that detail was suggested in the original memorandum of understanding. Chief is the Hezbollah, of course. Is Hezbollah now behaving as if they're expecting Iran to rescue them? Good day to you, David.
1: Well, thank you and good day, John. Excellent question. They've been behaving as though Iran is going to rescue them, and Iran's behaving as if it's going to rescue them for some time. The coupling, and we've talked about this on the show before, John, the coupling of the Iran-United States ceasefire to a concurrent one in Lebanon was not meant, anyone who thought that was meant to save Lebanon from, you know, further damage by the Israeli war effort would be deluding themselves. This was designed and intended to alleviate pressure off of Hezbollah, to rescue Hezbollah. And what Iran has been trying to do, in fact, not just since the U.S.-Israeli war was launched on February 28th, but since, you know, I somewhat facetiously say this, but since October 8th of 2023, is to get a ceasefire. If you remember, the call for a ceasefire was almost immediately from the resistance axis. They wanted to punch their punch, withdraw, and then minimize whatever damage or retaliation Israel can do, in response. And throughout that period, as much as Hamas remained intransigent, it wasn't because they rejected a ceasefire in principle. They wanted the ceasefire to maximize their chances of survival. Hezbollah similarly got stuck between a commitment to Gaza and you know, fighting the Israelis. Go back to April of 2024. Naim Qassem, then the deputy secretary general of Hezbollah, told NBC News that Hezbollah didn't want a war. This is going on too long. They didn't expect it to go on this long. So Iran is trying to do now. Right. They're using the negotiations of the United States now as the latest avenue for leverage to try to achieve what they've been trying to achieve from almost the outset, which is a ceasefire that maintains maximum damage on Israel, minimizes damage as much as possible on the resistance axis, and leaves as much left of the resistance axis and its constituent components to begin rebuilding the day after.
0: Bill, you have a question.
2: David. There's a report out there that the U.S. Senate, several senators are proposing a $200 million annual security assistance for the Lebanese armed forces and its internal security forces. Is this a good investment given how little Lebanon has done to tamp down and roll back Hezbollah?
1: Absolutely not. The fact of the matter is, look, it's not a bad investment in isolation. It's just, as you noted, Bill, Lebanon does not have a demonstrable track record of doing much against Hezbollah, if anything, even within the means that it possesses. The Lebanese excuse has been, well, we're just not powerful enough. Give us money. And then we'll talk about disarming Hezbollah. The sequencing should be, whatever limited means you have, let's see what you can do against Hezbollah within those means for a consistent period of time. Show us the will. We will supply you with the capabilities afterwards once the will has been demonstrated. The problem is that the sequencing has been the inverse. Lebanon has not demonstrated the will, and they keep demanding help. They keep demanding assistance with no demonstrable action, with no consistent action against Hezbollah. And so this ends up by the United States funding an action and funding continued Lebanese excuses. We need to start demanding that Lebanon act first, act within the capabilities it has. If that's disarming Hezbollah, if that's passing out parking tickets to Hezbollah, show us that you can do something. If all you can do is pass out parking tickets to Hezbollah members, on a consistent basis, you show them that they're under the law in a very specific way, then we'll help you arrest Hezbollah traffic violators, for example, and so on and so forth. Let's work up gradually based on the means that Lebanon has and how much it can demonstrate consistent will within the means that it has. Then we can provide funding. Doing it otherwise, just that's the old formula. That's the formula that allowed Hezbollah to continue growing as we pumped money into the Lebanese armed forces, which did nothing, absolutely nothing.

0: ones from Hezbollah?
1: I can't imagine there's not tension. I think if the Israelis are being honest with themselves, which, again, under this government, I'm not sure how realistic that is to expect, but, you know, let's assume they are. They've seen Lebanon's track record, not just historically, but since the November 2024 ceasefire. They're sitting and negotiating with them. And no one is more privy to the tricks and games that the Lebanese are playing than the Israeli negotiators, because they're dealing with them. So realistically, they should know, if they're clear-eyed, what Lebanon is trying to move towards is not coercive disarmament of Hezbollah, which is the only way to disarm Hezbollah, because Hezbollah has said they're not disarming. They're rejecting explicitly any linkage between Israeli withdrawal and Hezbollah's disarmament, right? Hezbollah is rejecting this. And historically, Israeli withdrawal from Lebanon has not brought about Hezbollah's disarmament, right? May 2000, August of 2006. If anything, those ended up being platforms for Hezbollah to grow again. They claimed victory and so on and so forth. So given all that, the Israelis would be remiss or self-deluding if they thought that Lebanon was being sincere about Hezbollah, given everything that is being said by the Lebanese themselves, what they want out of these negotiations, how they view Hezbollah's disarmament as coming about. I mean, Aoun himself has rejected both peace with Israel, as President Aoun, both peace with Israel and coercive disarmament of Hezbollah. And that should tell you everything that the Lebanese are up to. So if the Israelis are genuinely buying into the narrative that Lebanon is somehow irrevocably changed and Aoun is their genuine partner in peace, and that Hezbollah's disarmament at Lebanese hands is imminent, then they are engaging in massive, massive self-delusion.
0: Bill, we have time for another question.
2: David, what has been the military situation in Lebanon? Have the Israelis continued striking Lebanon Hezbollah positions, or has the ceasefire taken hold?
1: Well, again, so the ceasefire does not necessarily mean a total cessation of hostilities. A ceasefire means that the active state of war has been tamped down, and then the terms of the ceasefire agreement govern. And what the terms of the ceasefire agreement state is that the Israelis get to act, you know, if they see an imminent, planned, or ongoing threat, if I'm recalling the language correctly. So meaning they get to react to perceived Hezbollah actions. Now, are the Israelis pushing that a little bit? Probably. Probably. You know, I'm not going to, you know, but that's, you know, that's how you interpret a ceasefire rather than violating it explicitly. Now, we can say, though, is that the scale of Israeli operations has changed considerably. The locations and nature of Israeli operations has changed considerably. The Israelis aren't pursuing Hezbollah in any active sense in northern Lebanon, for example. The airstrikes that we and operations that we were seeing over the course of 15 months, right? The tracker that I used to produce for Long War Journal, we're not seeing anything of that intensity. We're seeing a lot of policing operations in South Lebanon. We're seeing a lot of destruction of assets that the IDF is saying belong to Hezbollah. We're seeing the IDF respond to minor Hezbollah provocations, alleged Hezbollah provocations, because Hezbollah hasn't claimed them and the IDF largely hasn't supplied concrete proof of these provocations. So it's more of, you know, policing activity with skirmishes. But there were reports last week that the Trump administration had even asked the Israelis to tamp down their operations against Hezbollah.
0: 30 seconds.
1: Because the Trump
0: 30 seconds.
1: Because the Trump administration is trying to pursue quiet in Lebanon, and any action against Hezbollah undercuts quiet. So this is the situation we're in. You know, the scale is much less. The nature of the targets are much less. And the Israelis are in a reactive rather than a proactive position. That's what fundamentally the ceasefire has changed.
0: David Daouda, Senior Research Fellow at the Foundation for Defensive Democracies, especially watching Hezbollah. Bill Raggio of FTD. I'm John Batchelor.

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1: 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Thanks to the VA home loan.
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0: I'm John Batchelor, Bill Raggio, Senior Fellow, Foundation for Defense of Democracy, my colleague and co-host. We're headed to Sudan. This is a region of the world that's very non-transparent. However, Mariam Wahba of the Foundation for Defense of Democracy reporting most recently on the two warfighting units that are at odds, civil war in Sudan for some time now, 3 years, with tens of thousands of casualties from violence, from starvation, from famine, from lack of water resources, access to the outside world. This is a horror, and that gets worse because there are major players, Russia, for example, Turkey, for example, who are said to be in and out of this conflict, sometimes switching sides. Mariam, some fundamentals. The rapid support forces versus the Sudanese armed forces. At this moment, can you tell us what their goals are? Besides destroying each other, where are they operating? Good evening to you.
1: Good evening, sir. It's good to be with you as always. I'll start with the fundamentals, as you rightfully noted. So you have the Rapid Support Forces, or the RSF, and the Sudanese Armed Forces, which is the SAF. And they are now in conflict, at war with each other, for more than 3 years. There was actually the three-year mark of this brutal civil war was marked back in April of 2026. So this is now year four of this brutal civil war that has left more than 400,000 dead and millions displaced, millions experiencing famine. And look, there's kind of a long story here, but I'll try my best to make it brief. The Rapid Support Forces are the latest rendition of the Janjaweed Forces. And if that name sounds familiar, you're probably thinking of the Darfur genocide of 2003. And the Rapid Support Forces and the Sudanese armed forces were actually cordial with each other. They collaborated to overthrow Omar al-Bashir, the longtime dictator of Sudan. And then there was a rupture in relationships that begun this war. Looking forward, and some of the things I write about in Long War Journal just last week, is how the war is progressing as it enters year four. We're seeing a couple of different factors that have allowed the war to proliferate and kind of enter what is essentially a stalemate and some sort of proxy warfare. And these are non-traditional ways to use those terms, but they are just that. And one of those factors is, of course, drones. More importantly, in my eyes at least, is foreign intervention in the war.
0: Foreign intervention and drones. Bill, over to you.
2: Yeah, you anticipated my question there, Mariam. Who is supporting each side? Who supports the SAF? Who supports the RSF? And why? Which foreign countries, that is?
1: Excellent question. And there's kind of there's some confusion as to the support, not because we don't know which side is supporting who, but there's some unconventional thinking that goes into understanding who supports the SAF and the RSF. The RSF's main backer, known backers at least up until this point, is the United Arab Emirates. We've seen the United Arab Emirates provide funding, resources, drones to the RSF, and there's been excellent reporting on what exactly the UAE is getting in return. Primarily, it looks like it's access to gold minefields in Sudan that are owned and operated by the RSF. On the SAF side, it gets a little bit more complicated. We're looking at Egypt, Saudi Arabia, Turkey, kind of. But we're also seeing players that are looking at Sudan as a marketplace. They're looking at Sudan as a place to sell weapons, and they don't really care who wins at the end of the day. There was some excellent reporting just a couple months ago about Iran selling drones, hardware, munition to both sides of the conflict. So as the battlefield has changed, support for both sides has changed as well.
0: You feature Hamedti, the leader of the RSF, reorganizing his ambitions on the march. He's been retreating. The SAF has been successful town to town. I note that there's a headline about a discovery of a mass grave at one of the towns the SAF liberated. Hamedti, though, is all of a sudden saying we're going to march on Khartoum. Is he considered a reliable leader, or is he inspirational? He announces goals way out of his reach in order to rally the forces.
1: Look, I have to borrow from the great Henry Kissinger here. It's a shame both sides can't lose. There's really no good guy in this battle. Both the RSF and the SAF, leaders included, have been sanctioned and accused of ethnic cleansing, war crimes, targeting civilians by the United States and other Western actors. But all of that said, all of that context understood, there's really no moral equivalency between the RSF and the SAF. Civilians flee RSF-controlled territories, Hamdani-controlled territories, to go to SAF-controlled territories. When the SAF liberated Khartoum just a couple months ago, civilians celebrated. So while there's no good side to this, there's really no winner, and really the only losers are the Sudanese people here, there is no moral equivalency between the RSF and the SAF.
0: Oh, Bill, just an additional follow-up on that. Where is Turkey in this? Have they chosen a side? Are they committing with people, with equipment, with arms? What does it want? What does Turkey want?
1: Yes, yes, and yes. The Turks are interested in, of course, selling drones and hardware to the SAF. The Turks have also been brought into the fold by the Egyptians and the Saudi Arabians, so they're leaning more towards the SAF here, and Bill, please correct me if I'm getting any of my facts wrong. The interesting thing about Turkey is, and really a lot of the foreign actors at play here, is that they want port access along the coastlines that the SAF controls. And we've seen the SAF begin to sign agreements with actors like Turkey and Iran about getting that port access, and the U.S. has kind of stepped in and prevented those deals from going through.
0: Bill, you have a question.
2: Is there a potential third party in this conflict that is less repulsive than, I would agree with you, the RSF is by far, you know, nobody should support them. But is there another party that would be more palatable than the SAF, or is that just the best that Sudan could hope for?
1: In covering this conflict for the past two-ish years now, I've really relied on a lot of Sudanese sources to get a better understanding of what's happening on the ground. In fact, a lot of what I write about in Long War Journal is taken directly from firsthand account by Sudanese reporters and civilians on the ground. And all of this to say, the answer to your question, if you ask the Sudanese stakeholders here, is they want a peaceful transition to a civilian government, meaning they don't want the RSF and they don't want the SAF. Does this get complicated given that the Sudanese civilians and activists want a civilian transition to power, given that the guys carrying the weapons and the drones are the SAF and the RSF, and the United States looking onward is kind of having to choose the best of the worst here? Absolutely. So I think that's kind of been the challenge. That's been the challenge when it comes to Western intervention, particularly Washington's intervention, is they've had to sit down at the table with the SAF because our regional allies, Saudi Arabia, Egypt included, say that the U.S. should sit down with the SAF and begin to work out some ceasefire agreement. That is just one of the many complications with regards to reaching even something as simple as a humanitarian ceasefire.
0: Mariam Waba is a research analyst at the Foundation for Defense of Democracy, publishing with her colleague Angelo Schifciano. Bill Raggio, Senior Fellow, Foundation for Defense of Democracy. I'm John Batchelor.
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10: 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KKEA AM Honolulu.
11: From ABC News, I'm Sherry Preston. Sometimes protecting the president means being a bit sneaky. We are now learning more about how President Trump left the NATO summit in Turkey last month, reportedly under threats of an attack by Iran. ABC's Karen Hua in D.C.
12: According to the Washington Post, Trump boarded the older Air Force One in front of the cameras, waving from the stairs, and then slipped out a door on the other side of the plane into an airport catering truck, which then drove him to a smaller military jet. Defense Secretary Pete Hegseth reportedly flew with him, boarding separately to make the flight look routine.
11: The White House, in response, says officials use, quote, every tool of our disposal when addressing threats against the president. In Washington, President Trump now ordering changes to vaccines for children. A new executive order recommends dropping vaccinations from 18 to 11, and the president wants a big one split up.
13: The MMR, we want to have separate visits, separate times. The vaccine being broken into three separate single doses and vaccines being administered in separate visits.
14: I think it's absolutely ludicrous. You know, the MMR, the measles rubella shot, has been given for decades and has been shown to be safe.
11: That's former CDC director Dr. Richard Besser. Iran now demanding reparations from the United States to end the war. President Trump responding by saying the U.S. should get payments from Iran for the deaths of Americans. Here's ABC Stephen Portnoy.
15: He says he's instructing his negotiators to put this demand firmly on the table in future talks. One way to read this is to say the president is not taking seriously the Iran demand for reparations, that he's rejecting out of hand by making this counter proposal.
11: Desperate searches right now in Colombia after that earthquake there that's now blamed for at least 130 deaths. The 7.4 magnitude tremor ripping apart entire buildings. Some people in western Colombia say they got alerts on their phones just before it hit. You're listening to ABC News.
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11: Some scary moments on an American Airlines flight out of Myrtle Beach.
17: Shortly after takeoff, around 8:40 a.m., the pilots declaring a mayday, citing an engine issue caused by hitting birds. Other pilots reporting to the tower that they saw birds go right into the plane's left engine. The Boeing 737 already over water, forced to turn back. Those 172 passengers landing safely at Myrtle Beach International Airport.
11: That's ABC News transportation correspondent Gio Benitez. The captain of the boat that capsized near the Statue of Liberty over the weekend, killing a mom and her baby, is now facing charges. ABC's Matt Rivers is in New York.
18: Investigators charging 46-year-old Manuel Hernandez with 2 counts of misconduct and neglect of ship officer resulting in death. Hernandez was piloting a boat in a, quote, dangerous manner in what officials say was an illegal charter late Saturday night. 14 people celebrating a birthday were on board, including 27-year-old Sarah Sanchez and her 5-month-old daughter, Antonella Garcia. Investigators say the boat was carrying more passengers than allowed and had no infant life vests on board.
19: 6 more states set to hold primaries today, including Minnesota and Wisconsin. We're almost at the point where you can start dialing up some billion-dollar dreams. Nobody hit all the numbers again in last night's Powerball drawing, so the jackpot for tomorrow now expected to climb to at least $975 million. I'm Sherry Preston, ABC News.
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0: I'm John Batchelor. Bill Raggio, Senior Fellow, Foundation for Defensive Democracy, joins me as my colleague and co-host. We're headed to Yemen, North Yemen, Sana'a and the region, and the Houthis, a subset of Yemenis, at the same time extremely important for where we are in the conflict over the Strait of Hormuz, over the conflict between Iran and the U.S., Iran, Israel, and the U.S. The headline on the Houthis from Reuters, this is London's version of the reality of the Eurasian supercontinent. Yemen's Houthis attack Saudi refinery after Kingdom of Saudi Arabia signs a defense pact. This is the latest of a tumbling of episodes, including Saudi Arabia striking back. It filled in this way. Yemen's Iran-aligned Houthis have attacked Saudi Aramco's Jazan refinery. They said 2 days after the kingdom signed a defense pact with Turkey and Pakistan in response to growing instability. The alliance with Sunni Muslim U.S. allies Turkey and Pakistan is intended to strengthen collective deterrence against any act of aggression and stipulates that an armed attack against any of the three would be regarded as an attack on all. All right, the defense pact. And we now have confirmed, according to Reuters, an attack on Aramco in Saudi Arabia. We welcome our guide on the Houthis since the early days of the raids on tankers out of the Red Sea headed into the Indian Ocean Basin, Bridget Toomey of the Foundation for Defensive Democracies. Bridget, thank you for joining us. I do not in any fashion comprehend the scale of this conflict. So right now, the defense pact, I'm presuming it has not struck the Houthis. Where are the Houthis in their campaign? Are they still limiting their strikes to Saudi Arabia, or are they now going to expand their target set given this new defense pact between Turkey, Pakistan, and Saudi Arabia? Good day to you, Bridget.
1: Hi, John. So the Houthis are focused on Saudi Arabia, but they're also expanding their focus inside of Yemen. So there were a couple of recent attacks on Saudi Arabia. You mentioned Jazan, which is one of the kingdom's west coast facilities. This one refines and exports about 400,000 barrels per day, which is, you know, much smaller than what Saudi's larger export hubs are doing. They're doing in the millions daily. But I think the Houthis want to remind Saudi Arabia they're not concerned. They're not afraid to attack the kingdom directly as they're escalating against Yemeni forces. So they have, since really about August 6th, they've been increasing their drone and missile attacks on key areas in the Yemeni front line. Now they're accusing, you know, Saudi Arabia of being behind aggression in Yemen, but at the end of the day, they're attacking, you know, Yemeni government forces who are supported by Saudi Arabia, but who are, you know, there in the interests of Yemen.
0: Bill, you have a question for Bridget.
2: Bridget, with the defense pact that was signed between Saudi Arabia, Pakistan, and Turkey, so we have attacks, as John noted. Mm-hmm. Do you expect to see the Pakistanis, which already have a presence in the country, or the Turks, to take issue with the Houthis, or perhaps even the Iranians, the backers of the Houthis? Or do you think that they'll continue to just sit on the sidelines and allow this to occur?
1: I think they're likely to sit on the sidelines for now in this context, because the Saudis have not decided yet whether they're going to pursue really a full military campaign against the Houthis, or if they're going to, you know, come to some sort of agreement that gets them out of this escalatory cycle. They're kind of simultaneously pursuing both options right now. The Yemeni forces are taking steps to prepare for further conflict, which they're undertaking with Saudi support. Meanwhile, the Saudis are, you know, discussing via the Omanis with the Houthis to kind of look for an off-ramp to this. So I think particularly while the Saudis are not, you know, decided on conflict, it's unlikely that any, you know, other actors would join in attacks on the Houthis.
0: Bridget, I want to go to another attack and see how it fits with this attack that's reported on Jazan. This is also in the same time frame of the last 24 to 40 hours. Yemeni military, which is different, which is the rump government or what is left of the official Yemeni government, I believe it's in the south of the country, Yemeni military says Houthi attack on Mocha, M-O-C-H-A, kills 7, wounds 30. And then there's a picture of an urban sprawl and a black smoke in the background. What is Mocha, and what is the significance of this attack, if any?
1: Yeah, so Mocha is the main government-controlled port on the Red Sea coast. The Houthis control much of the Red Sea coast, but they don't control all of it. And Mocha is the government's main port there, but it's also the headquarters of the National Resistance Forces, which are a government-aligned force. Their head is part of Yemen's governing council. And this force has been really key both in preventing the Houthis from moving south on Yemen's west coast, which would be detrimental because it would give them closer access to Bab al-Mandeb, more control of Yemen's coast. Also, the National Resistance Forces have played a big role in intercepting weapons en route to the Houthis. So maritime weapon smuggling is a huge issue in these waters, and Yemeni forces, particularly the NRF, have intercepted some pretty substantial shipments. So this is an important force amongst the many in fighting the Houthis. And the Houthi attack, you know, on this city and on these forces is, you know, an intentional effort both to counter them. And the Houthis, when they look at places to expand, they look a little bit to the east, to some of those central areas where there's major oil resources, and then they look down the west coast. They'd like to control the whole coastline.
0: How to interpret this then? This is an attack on the Yemeni government or an attack on oil because of Saudi Arabia?
1: I think the Houthis, you know, they're doing two things at once. They're attacking energy, they're attacking Saudi Arabia, which is in the interest of Iran and the broader, you know, strategy of escalating this conflict against the global economy, against energy, to put pressure on the United States. Simultaneously, the Houthis are eager to expand. They're eager to renegotiate. You know, there's been an effective truce since 2022. They'd like to grow their power in Yemen. They'd like to grow their area of influence. And they see now as a moment when pressuring Saudi Arabia may earn them a better position in Yemen. And, you know, they're escalating against Saudi Arabia and then against those Yemeni forces simultaneously. And I think in the hopes that they'll fight the Yemeni forces and they'll attack Saudi Arabia, and Saudi Arabia will force the Yemeni forces to settle, to come to some sort of agreement that really isn't necessarily in the interest of the internationally recognized government of Yemen if they're aiming to uproot the Houthis. But, you know, gets quiet at a moment when Saudi Arabia or Washington may look for quiet in the Red Sea.
0: Bill, the Houthis suddenly strike me as postgraduate students in geopolitical turmoil. They're very sharp, Bill. Have you known this a long time?
2: Yes, John. Yeah, I think this was a problem that should have been nipped in the bud in the early 2010s. And instead, actions of the United States and Saudi Arabia, it just allowed the Houthis to grow. With President Trump, remember the campaign against the Houthis last year, which was supposed to take about 6 months with the military planning, and in order to really hurt the Houthis, to set back their ability to strike in the Red Sea, et cetera. Instead, he ended that after about 7 weeks, because he tired of the lack of progress. Well, you know, if you plan for 6 months and you're 6 weeks in and you haven't won, well, you know, maybe you're jumping the gun there. You're pulling the plug too quickly. But this just reinforces the Houthis. It allows them to, you know, they went from a localized localized militia in the north to controlling significant areas of Yemen, including the capital and the coast. They become a regional actor, like a almost, I don't want to say powerhouse. That's probably a bit too much hyperbole, but, you know, they've been able to shut down the Red Sea at times or seriously threaten it. They've stood up against the U.S. military and survived, you know, a round of strikes. And here they are threatening Saudi Arabia and putting pressure on the internationally recognized government.
0: We have a question for Bridget.
2: Yeah, Bridget, what are the prospects for the military forces associated with the internationally recognized government? Do they have to take ground, retake ground from the Houthis if this conflict spirals, if that agreement, that 2022 agreement completely falls apart? Are they capable of retaking ground, or are the Houthis here to stay?
1: I think, unfortunately, that really depends on what other actors decide on Saudi Arabia's commitment, how the United States views this conflict. The Yemeni forces would likely not be able to drive the Houthis out without serious support from Saudi Arabia in the form of, you know, financial air cover and support to their forces, not necessarily Saudi ground troops. So if, you know, regional powers, Saudi Arabia, the United States, hopefully some of the other Gulf countries, were to support a Yemeni effort to uproot the Houthis, then I think, you know, there are prospects that the Houthis could be driven back. What would likely happen is they'd be driven back to a narrow territory, a smaller territory where the Houthi family originates from. That would not be an easy task, but with the right international support, the Yemeni forces may be able to do it. But without international support, they won't be able to do that. And, you know, for the time being, it's not clear that the international support is there.
0: We're speaking with Bridget Toomey of the Foundation for Defense of Democracies, a research fellow, and we're following the Houthis. Very difficult, and Bridget does the work for us. However, there's more to learn about the Houthis than they have some missiles, they throw them into the Red Sea. They have a plan, and it's not clear to me what it is. So when we come back, where are the Houthis going? This is the year of the Super El Niño. You will need to stay fully informed of extreme climate conditions. With the Sea Crane CC Skywave Radio 2, the national and local NOAA weather alerts are always at your side. 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

0: I'm John Batchel with Bill Raggio, Senior Fellow for the Foundation for Defense of Democracy, my colleague and co-host, and we're stumbling our way into a conversation with Bridget Toomey of the FDD on the Houthis, a tribe in the north of Yemen that I too foolishly dismissed as savagery. No, very shrewd, and clearly they have a plan. I don't know what it is, but it includes what their targets have been these last days. So Bridget's here to help me. One more target, Bridget, that happened, according to this, it was within these last days. That's enough. The headline is this. It's not the attack on the refinery. It's not the attack on the port. It's the attack on Houthis strike Marib again, as UN warns Yemen nearing wider conflict. UN usually means wider conflict, usually means civil war. I'm unaware of the dimensions of the Yemeni civil war, except for the fact that the country has been murder incorporated at least for the last 15 years. Yemen's Iran aligned Houthis launched ballistic missiles and drones at displacement camps and residential neighborhoods in the city of Marib, on Friday last, killing two people, wounding 14. Yemen's army said early on Saturday, 2 days ago, it had responded against Houthi forces on several fronts along the lines of contact. The army did not give details of the operations or say when they took place, but said it would respond to any further targeting of its units with what it called necessary militia measures. The conflict is underway. What is the significance of Marib of striking what appear to be neighborhoods and refugee camps? Is that what you were referring to, the Houthis making a play for more of Yemen, Bridget?
1: Yeah. So Marib is one of the contentious governorates that the Houthis have hoped to expand into for quite some time now. Marib is home to substantial oil resources. There's also a strong presence of Yemeni government forces in Marib because of the Houthis, you know, desire to take that territory. And unfortunately, because it's on the front line, a large number of displaced people from nearby Houthi-controlled areas have, internally displaced people, have migrated to Marib, which I think is some of this damage, that when they target these areas, you have large numbers of internally displaced people, obviously very vulnerable when Houthis are targeting these areas. And they, you know, the Houthis don't particularly care whether they hit civilians or military targets. They are a terrorist group looking to sow chaos and concern. But Marib is one of the main front lines in an area of fighting, really, you know, throughout the conflict.
0: So first they hit the army and the displacement camps. Then they hit the port that the Yemeni government has to get oil out or to maintain control in some fashion on the Red Sea. And then they hit Saudi Arabia's smaller refineries, saying we can hit anywhere we want. That begins to look like a plan. Does that look like a plan to you, Bill?
2: It sure does.
0: Looks like a campaign, Bridget. Is anybody talking campaign that we don't know where they're going next, but they've already figured it out?
1: I think they certainly do have a plan. And they've been striking Saudi Arabia for a couple weeks now.
0: 30 seconds, because part of their 30 seconds.
1: Part of their plan is to remind Saudi Arabia that you're not safe, you know, unless you do what we say.
0: Bill, how long before this becomes a war between the U.S. and Yemen? How long?
2: I don't think it will, because I think the Trump administration has his hands full in the Strait of Hormuz.
0: Bridget Toomey, watching the very difficult to watch Houthis of Yemen, North Yemen, perhaps South Yemen, perhaps everywhere Yemen. Bill Raggio, Senior Fellow Foundation for Defense of Democracy. I'm John Batchelor.

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7: ABC News. I'm Sherry Preston. Doctors are pushing back on the Trump executive order changing childhood vaccine schedules.
8: In a new executive order, President Trump now recommends children get shots for 11 diseases, down from 18 as recommended by the CDC. The plan also includes splitting measles, mumps, and rubella into three separate shots instead of one. Vaccine maker Merck warns this increases the number of injections for the individual and may result in delayed or missed immunizations.
7: ABC's Karen Waugh, the order coming as the U.S. has its biggest measles outbreak in more than 30 years. Most of the infections among the unvaccinated. Also, there are no studies showing getting the MMR vaccine in one shot is lethal, as President Trump said yesterday. The president using an elaborate ruse to fly out of Turkey following last month's NATO summit. The Washington Post reporting was prompted by an Iranian assassination threat. Colombia is still searching for its missing after Monday's deadly earthquake. This is ABC News.
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0: I'm John Batchelor. Bill Raggio, Senior Fellow, Foundation for Defense of Democracies, keeping the Long War Journal, joins me as my co-host. And we're very pleased to welcome the former ambassador from the United Kingdom to Yemen, Edmund Fitton Brown, who's now at the Foundation for Defense of Democracies after many years at the UN, overlooking this turmoil from the Atlantic to the Indian Ocean. We're going to focus specifically to begin with on Yemen, where the ambassador served. To understand Yemen is to not understand that you don't know anything as it begins. But I'm going to lay down a pattern and see what I'm guessing at. Mr. Ambassador, thank you, Edmund. The pattern is this. On Friday last week, it was reported by the Reuters, I trust them, that the Houthis had struck at a line of contest with the Yemeni government, the internationally recognized Yemeni government and its soldiers. Also, that along that front line was a displacement camp, refugees. On Saturday, it was reported that the Houthis had struck at a place called Mocha, M-O-C-H-A, which I'm told is a Red Sea port for the sovereign government of Yemen, their way to the Red Sea. It looked like an urban sprawl, but there was burning in the background, so I could see that the missile had hit its target. And then on Sunday, we're told that the Houthis had struck at Jizan, which is a Saudi-controlled exit on the Red Sea for its oil. That looks like a pattern. It looks like they're walking up. We can do this, we can do that. We don't hit the heart of it. Hitting the refugee camp was an easy target, showing that they're bloody-minded. Hitting Mocha was to remind the sovereign government of Yemen that they're not in charge. The Houthis are. And hitting the smaller of several exit ports for Saudi oil reminds Saudi Arabia we can hit the big ones too. Am I reading too much into this, Mr. Ambassador? Good day to you.
1: Good day, John. It's very good to be with you. I don't think you are reading too much into it. No, I mean, I think the Houthis are clearly methodically ramping up against the Saudis. I would go so far as to say that there are signs of a coordinated Iranian and Houthi campaign to intimidate the Saudis, to sort of knock them out, as it were, of the alliance with the United States or any possible notion of joining the Abraham Accords. And of course, you know, one of the things that we've just seen happen is the Saudis signing this defense pact with the Pakistanis and the Turks. And there's some talk about whether the Egyptians might also join that. The Saudis, I think, are confused. They don't know what to do, because their whole business model depends upon stability. And this is true of the entire Arabian Peninsula, apart from Yemen, which, of course, has been been stuck in a civil war for the last 12 years now. All of the other Arabian Peninsula countries have a business model that is all about investment, prosperity, attracting expat workers of various levels, pumping oil, and then developing new technologies, whether that's in the electronic sphere or whether it's green energy, things of that kind. And all of a sudden, this has been disrupted by the war that has been raging initially near to the peninsula since 2023, but of course, more recently, over the past year and a bit more than a year now, has actually been raging around Iran and therefore very, very close to and sometimes in the peninsula itself. So I think the Saudis don't know what to do. They're not particularly adventurous militarily, unlike the Emiratis, who are smaller but much bolder. They don't communicate clearly whether they favor an escalation that actually removes the Islamic Republic of Iran or removes the Houthis or both, or whether they are in favor of some form of appeasement, accommodating Iranian concerns and buying off the Houthis. Because, of course, the Saudi diplomacy has always majored on buying people off. Now, this particular fight that's going on that you refer to started when the Saudis continued to continue the aviation blockade of the Houthis in Sana'a. The Houthis had an Iranian plane flying them to Khamenei's funeral. The Saudis challenged its right to land again. Eventually it landed at Hodeidah, which is another Houthi-controlled port. So That means that the Houthis, at least ostensibly, have responded to what they consider to be the Saudis continuing to keep them under pressure. We can also interpret it as the Houthis responding to the breakdown in the Iranian and American memorandum of understanding. And I think it's probably a little bit of both. Now, you mentioned Mocha, the port Mocha. I will just mention that briefly because it is worth highlighting. First of all, people might be interested to know that it is where coffee originated. So when we talk about having a mocha from Starbucks, we are directly referencing that Yemeni port. And Mocha is the northernmost secure base of the internationally recognized government forces on the Red Sea coast. And, of course, the key Houthi-controlled port on that coast is Hodeidah. Mocha to Hodeidah is it's quite a distance, but it's not that far. And when we talk about the Yemeni civil war,

0: and in the civil war, as well as against Saudi Arabia.
1: A civil war that never ended? Have I wandered into a civil war I didn't know about here?
0: It never ended. It started in earnest in 2014. It has continued uninterrupted for the last 12 years. But of course, the world only pays attention when the Saudis are directly engaged. Now, there has been a truce between the Saudis and the Houthis for the last 4 years up until it broke, towards the end of last month. But the Yemenis were always fighting each other. Now, those, as I said, the battle lines were largely frozen. It was not a very dynamic conflict, and there were not that many casualties coming from it. But there is no ceasefire between the internationally recognized government of Yemen and the Houthis.
1: Bill, you have a question.
2: Good day, Edmund. The Saudi Arabian-Pakistan, you mentioned the pact with Saudi Arabia, Pakistan, and Turkey. But previously, Saudi Arabia and Pakistan have had a mutual defense pact. Yet Pakistan hasn't weighed in after Iran began attacking Saudi facilities within the last year plus. What makes us think that this new pact, which now includes Turkey, will have any meaningful impact? Are there any teeth to this?
0: Yeah, it's a great question, Bill. I think, you know, my inclination is to say probably that it doesn't have many teeth, and that it's more symbolic than practical. But there are a number of things that are worth mentioning about it. The first thing is what you just said about Pakistan not coming to Saudi's defense. And of course, when the Saudis first got involved in the civil war in Yemen, to come back to that subject, the Saudis tried very hard to persuade the Pakistanis to provide them with ground troops to get involved on the ground in Yemen. And the Pakistanis absolutely refused. They would not do it. They would not take casualties on the ground in Yemen. And of course, nor did Saudi Arabia take casualties on the ground in Yemen. They did everything from the air. And it was only the Emiratis who actually put ground troops inside Yemen. So the Pakistanis, I don't think their position has changed. They have this pact, as you say, with Saudi Arabia dating from last year, which has now been sort of fleshed out with Turkey as well this year. But when you ask yourself, what does this mean in terms of mutual defense? Well, first of all, the Pakistanis have fought a war with India since they were first in this discussion over mutual defense with the Saudis. The Saudis are not going to come to Pakistan's defense against India. Saudi Arabia has no interest in having a war with India. Pakistan has no interest in having a war with Iran. And so, in my view, I don't think any of these countries are serious about coming to each other's aid. But what you do have is some defense industry collaboration and training collaboration. And of course, over time, there is a concern, for example, in Israel, that this will tend to thicken up this alliance in a way that becomes more threatening. I suppose the last thing to say about it is, who's it directed against? Pakistan would love it to be directed against India, but it's not, because neither Turkey nor Saudi Arabia will ever take their side against India. And Turkey would like it to be directed against Israel. But I don't believe that Pakistan or Saudi Arabia has any interest in taking Turkey's side against Israel. I think it's primarily directed against Iran. And it's a statement that the Sunni Islamic countries are emerging to replace the Shia axis that previously dominated the region.
1: 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When we come back, the UAE is in the game. Bill Raggio, Senior Fellow, Foundation for Defense of Democracies, my co-host. I'm John Batchelor.

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0: I'm John Batser, and Bill Raggio is my colleague and co-host, and we're very privileged to speak with Edmund Fitton Brown, former ambassador from the UK to the Yemen. This whole region, however, worked for years with the UN watching these conflicts build. And now, Edmund, we come to the FT running a lengthy piece, the first of many, about the UAE, part of the Strait of Hormuz access. The UAE is located on your map, right above Oman, off the Strait of Hormuz, and opposite Iran. The UAE, led by a man whose acronym is MBZ, the UAE looking to assert itself with cash, with warfighting, with defenses, and with relationships to Israel that make it a very comfortable fit for the Trump administration. The FT says, this is not John. This is what I'm learning from the FT. I'm also told there's a very large lobbying community in Washington earning very good wages, advancing the UAE's prospects. Years ago, I ran into the UAE when it tried to buy some piece of a port facility in the New York Harbor and was much castigated for trying to elbow in during the time of the war on terror when anything from Arabia was considered suspect. Now, huge amounts of cash, huge investments in the U.S., lots of information going back and forth, including AI and cryptocurrency. What is the UAE in this region? What does it want? Is this a game for leadership, or is this the vanity of a senior leader, MBZ?
1: Well, John, it's a great subject to unpack, and there's an awful lot to it. Let's briefly talk about the fact that the UAE has always had a very high risk appetite. Now, that risk appetite has expressed itself in different ways. But, you know, a lot of it has been to do with the development of Dubai. Now, there you have another significant leader in the UAE, MBR, Mohammed bin Rashid, who's the ruler of Dubai. But he has a good relationship with MBZ, and MBZ is in absolutely unchallenged control of the UAE. But he also understands that Dubai is a major asset of the UAE, even if it's not his particular emirate. So Dubai has thrived in that way. It's taken risks over ports, airports, and now over energy technology, over chips. And this is a country that has enormous ambition and a great deal of confidence. And it's extremely agile. Taking decisions in the UAE is a really rapid process. Basically, MBZ takes the decisions. He does consult with some key advisors. He does consult with the rulers of the other emirates, especially MBR. But fundamentally, we're talking about a country that can turn on a dime when it needs to. And in that respect, it's a little bit like Qatar. But the Qataris, of course, come with a lot of ideological baggage, their Islamist agenda. And I think that the UAE has looked at Qatari progress on lobbying in the US and has said, well, you know, we can do this and we can do it for our interests, but we're not going to bring problematic ideological baggage with us. And so I think, you know, this is something that on the whole I would welcome. I don't think that the Emiratis have any desire other than to cement their key relationship with the US and the sense that the US has their backs, which is for them really important because they're living in a very, very dangerous neighborhood, obviously. Also, the UAE has a very ambitious and, again, high risk appetite foreign policy. So they led the Abraham Accords with Israel. They are by far out on their own as the leading Arab ally of Israel, albeit along with Morocco, along with Bahrain. The Bahraini is very close to the Emiratis, but also very careful not to offend their big brothers, the Saudis. So that the Emiratis have done. The Emiratis also offended the Saudis with a very ambitious policy in favor of southern secession in Yemen, because they saw the southerners as the only effective Yemeni party that was fighting the Houthis. And they also have shown a lot of interest in some sub-state actors like the authorities in Somaliland and like the RSF in Sudan. These are not always savory characters. The RSF are not savory characters. Somaliland, by contrast, is actually a very impressive going concern in a part of Somalia that is not controlled from Mogadishu, which has been a de facto independent entity for the last 30 years. The Emiratis have developed a very close relationship with the Somalilanders, and that's in parallel with the Israelis, of course, who have recognized Somaliland as an independent country. So, yes, all of this is going on. It's very much driven by MBZ, but he has a number of very, very difficult realities he has to consider. One is Saudi Arabia is bigger, and ultimately it's the big brother, it's the strategic sized economy, it's the Islamic leader in that region. And the Emiratis have said to me in terms in the past that they want Saudi Arabia to succeed, because if Saudi Arabia fails, then that will poison the sea in which the Emiratis swim. So they can challenge Saudi Arabia to some degree, but they don't want to challenge it to the point where they drive it to failure. I don't think this is a zero sum between the two. They have to succeed together. And the other big reality, of course, is Iran. Iran threatens the UAE just as it threatens Saudi Arabia. The UAE is much punchier than the Saudis, but it's also much closer. And it's also got much more damage that it can sustain, because the UAE is small, and Dubai, of course, is very close to Iran. So we've had people killed in Dubai by Iranian strikes during the current conflict. So the Emirati is trying to manage all of this at once, and it's not entirely clear how far they'll go it alone, or how far ultimately they'll default back into a wider GCC Arabian Peninsula alliance.
0: Bill, we have a couple of minutes for a quick question.
2: Edmund, you mentioned the UAE, and I'm in largely, if not probably fully in agreement with you, and the UAE compared, because I would imagine, when I read this article about the support or the money that's pouring into the United States from the UAE, I immediately think of Qatar, and it's, that's a country I do not want influencing our politics. But the UAE support for the RSF, as you mentioned, in Sudan, this is which grew out of the Janjaweed, those radical Islamist militias that have, slaughtered hundreds of thousands. Should this be a red flag for us, or is this something the U.S. is going to overlook?
1: No, I don't think it's a red flag, but I think it's a matter that the U.S. should periodically raise with the Emiratis, just reminding them to be careful. What the Emiratis are doing is everywhere where the Muslim Brotherhood is in play, they support the other side. And that also applies in Sudan, where the Sudanese armed forces are essentially the Muslim Brotherhood in Sudan. Now, the RSF are terrible people, and they've done some terrible things. But the UAE, a little bit like they did in Yemen, where at one point they didn't mind talking to al-Qaeda-linked people as long as they were against al-Islah, against the Muslim Brotherhood representation in Yemen. So that just from time to time, the U.S. needs to say to the Emiratis, we get that you hate the Muslim Brotherhood.
0: 30 seconds, Edmund. Go ahead.
1: Yeah. We hate the Muslim Brotherhood, too. But just be careful that you don't, make a deal with the devil against the Muslim Brotherhood.
0: Edmund Fitton Brown of the Foundation for Defensive Democracy is helping me enormously on UAE and, of course, the ongoing conflicts in Yemen. World scale. Bill Raggio, Senior Fellow, Foundation for Defense of Democracy. I'm John Batchelor.
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13: From ABC News. I'm Sherry Preston. New details about an elaborate deception to protect the president following threats from Iran. ABC's Karen Waugh with more.
14: The Washington Post reports when the president departed the NATO summit in Turkey last month, the plane that the world watched him board took off without him. It all came after a credible Iranian threat against the president, which he spoke about during the summit.
15: They want to take out the U.S. leader, me. I'm on every list.
14: The ruse was so complete, reporters on Air Force One had no idea the president was not on board. They were ordered to keep the window shades closed, and the plane's tracking systems were switched off.
13: Pushback from doctors across the country after President Trump issues an executive order recommending fewer childhood vaccines. Here's ABC Chief White House Correspondent Mary Bruce.
16: The White House now calling for children to get vaccinated against 11 diseases, down from the 18 diseases previously recommended by the CDC. Key to the president's plan, splitting the measles, mumps, and rubella vaccine into three separate shots, even though individual shots are currently not available in the U.S. Trump claiming without evidence that the current combined vaccine is harmful and could be linked to autism.
13: Dr. Richard Besser is former acting director of the CDC.
17: I practice pediatrics for more than 30 years. This is a big mistake. It's a step in the wrong direction.
13: It's primary election day in more than six states, South Carolina, Vermont, Alabama, Connecticut, Minnesota, and Wisconsin, where Democratic Socialist Francesca Hong is leading the polls for the Democrats. The GOP is watching, says ABC campaign journalist Gabby Vinnick.
18: Republicans have put money behind Hong, thinking that she will be the better matchup for Republican U.S. Representative Tom Tiffany in November.
13: The death toll in the Colombian earthquake, at least 130, but many are still believed trapped under rubble. 1,600 buildings reported damaged or destroyed. This is ABC News.
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13: Iran has released demands of compensation as a part of negotiations to end the war. ABC National Correspondent Stephen Portnoy.
21: In a social media post, the president responded to the Iranian demand for reparations or damages by saying it's an interesting idea, because he says he's now likewise demanding compensation from Iran for, quote, all of the people that they have killed and gravely wounded with their roadside bombs in many conflicts. The president also says compensation should be paid to the families of protesters who've been killed in Iran, he says, over the last 50 years.
13: Puerto Rico's water rationing continues. ABC's Victor Oquendo reporting from San Juan.
22: The state of emergency in Puerto Rico intensifying, as hundreds of thousands of people, including in the capital of San Juan, have to go without running water for 48 hours at a time under a mandatory rationing system. The island facing a crippling drought, compounded by a notoriously aging water infrastructure. Levels at the Caraíso Reservoir, critical to San Juan, dangerously low.
13: Music mogul Suge Knight talking about Dwayne Davis, who is now on trial in Las Vegas in connection with the shooting death of Tupac Shakur.
0: Everything he said and talked about, he already told on himself. So what are you going to do? He erased all the recordings of the interviews he did.
13: In Davis's memoir, he admitted he procured the gun used in the murder. Suge Knight speaking to ABC from prison, where he's serving time for an unrelated crime. Sherry Preston, ABC News.
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0: This is America in the Morning from Westwood One. Good morning, I'm John Trout. It's Tuesday, August 11th, 2026. Here's what's coming up on America in the Morning.
1: President Trump and the Iranians engage in a back and forth on payments each side wants the other to make as part of a deal to reopen the Strait of Hormuz. I'm John Stolness in Washington.
2: At the White House, President Trump signed an executive order revamping recommendations for childhood vaccines. I'm Jennifer King.
3: Washington residents and officials are continuing to question the need for the deployment of National Guard troops in Washington, D.C. I'm Lisa Dwyer.
4: A lifeguard in Maine says he was pulled underwater by a shark.
5: It had to be the shark.
4: I'm Clayton Neville.
6: New video shows a gunman's fatal attack at an Idaho In-N-Out Burger drive-thru.
7: What happened here was violent.
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0: And the son of Congresswoman Lauren Boebert is in serious trouble with the law. All ahead on America in the Morning. Now 7 after. With negotiations to reopen the Strait of Hormuz taking place between Iran and Oman, President Trump and the Iranian negotiators are demanding each side pay the other for the damage done during the war. John Stolness has more from Washington.
1: Iranian media said over the weekend any deal to reopen the Strait of Hormuz would require the United States to agree to certain conditions. One of them would be to pay Iran for the damage inflicted by U.S. military strikes in that country. Yesterday, President Trump reacted to that news with an idea of his own.
8: They asked for reparations, you might say, or they asked for money for the damage that we've done. And I said, that's a good idea. Well, we're going to ask for money for the damage they've done over a 50-year period, whether you go SS Cole or whether you go all of the people that were so badly hurt, so badly wounded or killed, many thousands of people.
1: And the president denied Iran's claim that the strait is closed to begin with.
8: It's open now. Look, the only one that has control of the Strait of Hormuz right now is the United States Navy. We have a blockade that's been infallible. It's a steel wall. And we let people in that we want to let in, and those people come in, and they've been coming in and they're going out. So it's actually open now. We do not let them go into Iran. They're not admitted into the strait to go to Iran.
1: The president recently threatened Iran with massive military strikes if a peace agreement cannot be reached, and he reiterated that threat yesterday.
9: What now? What
8: comes
9: next?
8: You'll find out.
9: Are you still, are massive escalation, is that still on the table?
8: Well, we have that certainly that ability if we want to do that. Yeah, you'll find out.
1: Iran's supreme leader reshuffled that country's military leadership yesterday, including a new national security chief who was a longtime Revolutionary Guards commander and has been skeptical regarding talks with the U.S. Tehran denies they are holding any direct discussions with the U.S. Trump said Sunday the U.S. is slow playing talks with Iran. Oil prices climbed once again in the wake of the news of the last few days. The price of the global benchmark for oil increased nearly 5% to $88 a barrel. The maritime data company Kepler says about a dozen ships a day are navigating through the strait. John Stolness, Washington.
0: President Trump on Monday signed an executive order calling for revamped childhood vaccine recommendations, reviewing the focus on a topic that's raised concerns among some public health officials, but also put the vaccine decision-making in the hands of parents. Correspondent Jennifer King reports.
10: It also takes a very hard line on some of the more paternalistic issues that we've been talking about here, sir, in terms of infringing on parents' religious liberty or really just parents' ability to make decisions for their children. We're just going ahead and doing the right thing based on all of the best available research.
2: At the White House, President Trump signed an executive order revamping recommendations for childhood vaccines.
8: So the MMR, we want to have separate visits, separate times. The vaccine being broken into three separate single doses and vaccines being administered in separate visits. For example, at 1 year, you should have 5 separate visits for vaccines rather than getting them all in the same day.
2: The order will advise states to consider updating their school vaccine mandates to reflect the administration's recommendations, although separate measles, mumps, and rubella vaccines are not currently available in the United States.
8: And I saw this early on, and I've seen proof of it, where they have a vaccination thing, looks like the size of a bottle of soda, poured into a little child's body. And bad things happen in many cases, because this is an explosion, this is an epidemic.
2: public health experts have raised concerns that spacing out shots will lead to an increased risk for children who could be infected with a preventable disease before returning for another visit. The president has also been fixated on connecting autism to vaccines, despite a lack of scientific evidence.
8: Decades ago, children received only a small fraction of the vaccines required today. In those times, people were much healthier, and of course, the high rates of autism now observed did not exist. So there's a reason for such epidemic rates of autism. And we're going to bring it back to much closer to where it was. Well, we do not know exactly what the cause is with respect to autism. It is essential to our research efforts that we have the very best vaccine recommendations in the entire world.
2: Health Secretary Robert F. Kennedy Jr. says research to identify the cause of autism is underway.
5: We'll bring you actions and findings as soon as they are ready.
2: I'm Jennifer King.
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0: Welcome back to America in the Morning and the dog days of summer, where it'll feel like a furnace today, with AccuWeather.com meteorologist Kerry Schwindenhammer.
16: The heat is going to be the big story across the nation's midsection, with temperatures reaching 100 in places like Dallas. And also Wichita, Kansas, will see upper 90s in Denver and 90s spreading all the way up into portions of eastern Montana. Of course, much of the west will be dealing with the heat as well. 107 for high in Phoenix and 105 in Las Vegas, and even getting into the middle 100s in parts of the Central Valley of California. Now, right along the California coast, it should be relatively comfortable in places like San Francisco, where highs will be in the lower 70s. Looks like nice weather on tap for Seattle and Portland as well, with some sunshine, highs in the upper 70s to lower 80s. But we're going to be dealing with a lot of humidity across the Northeast and parts of the Midwest and Great Lakes. And with that humidity comes thunderstorms as well. There will be widespread thunderstorm coverage from parts of Minnesota and Wisconsin through the Ohio Valley and the Midwest back into the Mid-Atlantic region as well. That includes places like Philadelphia, Washington, D.C., Cleveland, Detroit, and Chicago. And the southeast will see its fair share of thunderstorms that could produce drenching downpours, including Birmingham, Atlanta, Charlotte, and Nashville. More thunderstorm activity across the southwestern United States, Las Vegas, Phoenix, and maybe even the southern Sierra Nevada as well. And that's the weather across America. Clouds and sunshine for today in Philadelphia. We'll have a thunderstorm in the afternoon. The high temperature about 91 degrees. Plenty of sunshine and hot in Oklahoma City. The high near 100. That's the nation's weather. I'm AccuWeather meteorologist Kerry Schwindenhammer.
0: 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Some residents and politicians in Washington, D.C. are at odds with the White House after President Trump ordered National Guard troops to remain in the nation's capital into 2029. Lisa Dwyer reports some of the grumbling is over the more than $1 billion price tag paid for by taxpayers.
3: Washington residents and officials are continuing to question the need for the deployment of National Guard troops in Washington, D.C. President Donald Trump has now extended that deployment through January 2029 at a cost of another $1.4 billion. Locals are also concerned about the impact on the upcoming midterm elections with troops on the street. Other than lawsuits and protesting, there's not much they can do about it. Washington is a congressionally established federal district, which means that as president, Trump has much greater influence over the police and D.C. National Guard, which he controls directly. The Home Rule Act allows residents to vote for local leaders, including the mayor and council members. Congress has oversight over the local budget and review authority of all laws passed. The D.C. delegate to Congress is a non-voting position. I'm Lisa Dwyer.
0: The son of a woman running for re-election to Congress is in serious trouble with the law. Colorado Congresswoman Lauren Boebert's 21-year-old son, Tyler Boebert, was arrested on suspicion of sexual exploitation of a child and other charges. Boebert's son was taken into custody Sunday and later released on $10,000 bond, according to the Garfield County, Colorado Sheriff's Office, that said the charges are linked to a 2024 video Tyler Boebert allegedly recorded with a 17-year-old girl. Congresswoman Boebert issued a statement saying, quote, "I love my son. We take these allegations very seriously and pray for everyone affected during this challenging time," end quote. Tyler Boebert was previously arrested in 2024 and pleaded to a lesser charge of ID theft, resulting in probation and community service. It's 19 after. When we return on America in the Morning, last week's record-setting run on Wall Street drifting back. That and more after these messages.
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0: It's 21 after. Welcome back. You're with America in the Morning. We're up to business news. Shares of Archer Aviation soared Monday after the company announced it was taking over some of Boeing's subsidiaries as it adds to its flying taxi and autonomous flight capabilities. That, according to Barron's, after the stock had been down 26% this year, Archer closed nearly 12% up. Stocks drifted back from their record highs on Wall Street with Monday losses across the board due in part to the continued uncertainty with the war against Iran and the continued closure of the Strait of Hormuz. The price of oil trended higher after the UAE reported one of their tankers was the target of an Iranian missile attack. President Trump's media company reported that it has signed up to what it called more than 10 customers to a new service providing traders with faster access to posts from top Truth Social accounts. Trump's media results for the second quarter were also released, posting $238 million in net losses. And the stock's value is now down nearly 80% from their 2024 public debut. Seth Soutell has more from Wall Street.
21: I'm Seth Soutell, and this is the AP Markets Report. Stocks slipped below their latest all-time high on Wall Street, while crude oil prices rose again. The S&P 500 fell 0.1% Monday. The Dow fell 60 points, that's also 0.1%. The NASDAQ Composite lost 0.3%. Intel dropped 4.1%. The chipmaker said it may sell $15 billion of stock amid booming demand for AI computing power. Berkshire Hathaway rose 1.8%. The company, formerly led by Warren Buffett, became the latest to beat profit forecasts in the latest quarter. Brent crude rose 5%. Treasury yields rose in the bond market. The yield on the 10-year Treasury climbed to 4.70%. Seth Soutell, New York.
0: Intel announced a $15 billion common stock offering Monday to support skyrocketing AI demand. Intel shares have benefited over the last year from the AI infrastructure build-out and the U.S. government's 10% equity stake aimed at bolstering domestic chip manufacturing, according to CNBC. It's 26 after. A scene from the movie Jaws plays out at an East Coast beach when America in the Morning continues after these messages.
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0: 26 after now. America in the Morning continues. Shark sightings at beaches from Delaware to Maine have increased this summer, and now precautions are being taken at one beach in particular in Maine after a lifeguard says he was pulled under the water by a shark. Correspondent Clayton Neville reports the situation was like a scene out of the movie Jaws.
5: Greg Wilfert is the park manager at Scarborough Beach State Park in Maine. He was using a rescue torpedo in the water over the weekend when he says a shark grabbed the flotation device and pulled him underwater.
6: And I was probably 5 feet under, and I thought I was caught in a boat prop. And I realized it wasn't.
5: Wilfert spoke with Maine's Total Coverage, WMTW-TV.
6: There's no fish that's going to do that. It has to be a big fish or a shark. It had to be the shark.
5: Scarborough Beach State Park was closed to swimming for about an hour after Wilfert's encounter. Lifeguards then moved closer to the water. They put a jet ski out and deployed a drone to help patrol for sharks. Wilfert says there have been more than a dozen shark sightings in just the past few days. I'm Clayton Neville.
0: New details and video have been released by authorities following the shooting at an Idaho In-N-Out Burger drive-thru. Correspondent Ed Donahue shares more.
8: New video shows a gunman's fatal attack at an Idaho In-N-Out Burger drive-thru. It shows one of three victims was killed when the gunman fired through a drive-up window before shooting more people outside the restaurant.
9: What happened here was violent, frightening, and deeply traumatic.
8: Twin Falls Police Chief Matthew Hicks says they're still searching for a motive.
9: Families in this area, what should have been a normal Saturday afternoon, dealt with the worst thing imaginable. Employees showing up for work, visitors coming to see our beautiful city, and instead they were confronted with chaos, fear, and now loss.
8: When the gunman headed to a trail, he came across two people, including one with his hands in the air talking to him. He distracted the gunman from possibly pursuing others on the trail. The gunman subsequently killed himself as police closed in. I'm Ed Donahue.
0: America in the Morning for Tuesday, August 11th, 2026 is produced by Jeff McKay. I'm John Trout. This is Westwood One.
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0: NBC News. I'm Sherry Preston. When President Trump left the NATO summit in Turkey last month, he wasn't where everyone thought he was. The Washington Post says threats from Iran against the president forced a switch. Everyone watched President Trump go up the steps and board the 747 that was to serve as Air Force One, but he was immediately taken off a catering truck and then put on another military plane for the flight out. The White House is now pushing for a change to the vaccine schedule for children, the president signing an executive order recommending fewer vaccines. Dr. Richard Besser is a former acting head of the CDC and tells ABC News this is a step in the wrong direction.
1: Our vaccine schedule has evolved over a period of decades, and it's evolved with the input from experts in children's health, experts in infectious diseases, with a goal of keeping our children safe.
0: At least 14 people are dead and dozens more hurt working illegally at an old mine in South Africa. This is ABC News.

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1: This is America in the Morning from Westwood One. Coming up this half hour.
2: Two Republican senators released text messages from Dr. Anthony Fauci. I'm Clayton Neville.
3: The growing wildfires and growing danger across Western North America. I'm Richard Johnson.
4: A military base in South Carolina has been renamed after Senator Lindsey Graham.
5: He knew the timeless truth.
4: I'm Jennifer King.
6: A powerful 7.4 magnitude earthquake has struck Western Colombia. I'm Lisa Dwyer.
7: Louisiana health officials have confirmed 9 cases this year of flesh-eating bacteria. I'm Donna Water.
8: The DOJ sues 3 northeastern states over tuition. Robert Workman has sports and remembering Cooter. Back after these messages.
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8: We're back. This is America in the Morning. Many cities on track to set triple-digit temperatures for today. Here's AccuWeather.com meteorologist Kerry Schwindenhammer.
15: Thunderstorms will cover much of the United States as we head through the day today, and some of these storms could be locally heavy with drenching downpours and the possibility of gusty winds as well. Maybe even severe weather in a few spots, and that's certainly going to be a concern that we'll have to deal with the potential for some damaging winds. Thunderstorms will pop up not only across parts of the Great Lakes and the Midwest, but also getting into parts of the Mid-Atlantic region as well. And some of those storms, like I mentioned, could be heavy. We're looking at possible heavy rainfall from these storms, just because of all that humidity that's in place. Meanwhile, down across the southeast, Atlanta, Nashville, Charlotte, Charleston, and Jacksonville, we'll see thunderstorms that could produce locally heavy downpours as well. Temperature-wise, we're going to be on the relatively mild side across the northeast, but it's going to be quite humid as well. 88 in New York City, Philadelphia 91. The dew points are up, so you're going to feel that humidity as you head out and about, and certainly that'll be the case across the southeast. In the nation's midsection, we're going to be dealing with intense heat, with temperatures breaking the 100-degree mark in places like Dallas, Oklahoma City, and also Wichita, Kansas, and approaching 100 in Denver, 99 in Salt Lake City, 105 in Las Vegas, and 107 in Phoenix. The Southwest in general, not only hot, but also stormy as well. In the Pacific Northwest, the weather's not looking all that bad. We'll see nice weather in Seattle and Portland, and even in Spokane, getting into the middle 80s with some sunshine overhead. It looks like a pretty good day there as well. That's the nation's weather. I'm AccuWeather meteorologist Kerry Schwindenhammer.
8: 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Two Republican senators are releasing text messages they say Dr. Anthony Fauci sent and received in 2021 regarding the safety of the COVID-19 vaccine for pregnant women. Correspondent Clayton Neville reports this as the DOJ is considering contempt of Congress charges against Fauci.
2: Senators Rand Paul and Ron Johnson have released text messages and voicemails obtained from the government cell phone of former National Institute of Health Director Anthony Fauci, who led the charge for the federal government in the fight against COVID-19. Senator Johnson's office says that tens of thousands of text messages and hundreds of voicemails were recovered. At the center of the text dump, a statement Dr. Fauci made to the World Health Organization back in 2021, he said that the FDA had found no red flags surrounding COVID vaccines for pregnant women. But a series of texts shows Fauci told other health officials potential complications with vaccines could be associated with miscarriage in the first trimester.
0: I mean, I'm really glad that his words now can be heard by the American people. And I share your concern. I think that when you have a new product like the COVID vaccine was back then, you should be careful with pregnant women. And it's shocking to me that that he was sharing private thoughts, and that he, that when he was out on public, and he was out in public a lot, he didn't share those private thoughts with the American public.
2: Current NIH director Dr. Jay Bhattacharya told Fox News the agency needs to move forward.
0: I mean, to me, the big problem now is really, how do you restore trust in public health? How do you restore trust in science? And, you know, that's what I've been working toward at the NIH, to really shift toward a transparent regime where there's scientific debate, scientific discussion, no debates off limits. I fully expect there to be people that disagree with me. And when I learn that I'm wrong, I'm going to tell the American public that I'm wrong.
2: President Trump was asked by reporters about the text.
5: Well, the Biden administration was a disaster in every way. That would be just one way, but they have been a disaster in every single way. It's unimaginable what they did in that. Forget about weaponization. Forget even about, you know, as important as what you're saying. And we're doing a great job.
2: The release by Paul and Johnson comes less than a week after Republicans on the Homeland Security and Governmental Affairs panel approved a resolution holding Dr. Fauci in contempt of Congress. I'm Clayton Neville.
8: The final weeks of summer may be winding down, but the amount of land falling victim to wildfires continues to increase, now including Minnesota and California. The latest from correspondent Rich Johnson.
3: From British Columbia to Utah and beyond, wildfires are growing even more massive and greedy.
16: We lost everything. We lost our

0: the Southern Interior of BC.
1: University of British Columbia professor and former wildfire fighter Matthew Bourbonnais speaking to CBC. To the south, Washington Governor Bob Ferguson has amended his emergency declaration of last week.
2: The actions in this new emergency proclamation will help impacted Washingtonians and businesses by waiving and suspending certain state laws during the emergency.
1: That includes extending deadlines for people renewing business licenses and waiving fees for people who need to replace vital documents like vehicle titles and driver's licenses. Oregon is now in record territory with more than 2.6 million acres burned. This is the worst fire year on record in the Beaver State. The Northwest fires have, for the most part, been on the east side of the Cascade Mountains, which separate the dry, hot desert and rangeland that makes up about two-thirds of both Oregon and Washington from the wetter, green west side. But fire officials like Seth Merritt in suburban Seattle know it's just a matter of time.
3: Western Washington's going to be in it for August and September into October.
1: His comment courtesy of KOMO. While deaths and injuries have been few, they are still devastating. An 80-year-old BC woman died trying to escape one fire, and two pilots were killed in Utah in the crash of their huge Sikorsky Sky Crane helicopter last week. I'm Rich Johnson in Seattle.
4: Dignitaries from Washington, including Treasury Secretary Scott Bessent and Defense Secretary Pete Hegseth, were on hand as a military base in South Carolina was renamed for the late Senator Lindsey Graham. Correspondent Jennifer King reports.
5: Few men have traveled greater distances without ever leaving home behind. And across both of his callings in his life, be it the Air Force, Congress, on a base in Afghanistan or on the floor of the Senate, he devoted himself to the same great purpose of serving a cause greater than self.
6: A military base in South Carolina has been renamed after Senator Lindsey Graham.
7: So my fellow Americans, it is my honor to say welcome to Joint Base Lindsey Graham.
6: At a ceremony at what was Joint Base Charleston, Defense Secretary Pete Hegseth praised Graham's dedication to the military.
7: He knew the timeless truth that to ensure peace, we must be prepared for war.
6: Graham, who died last month, joined the Air Force after law school and spent over three decades serving in the Air Force, Air National Guard, and Reserves.
7: Every president for a quarter century declared that they would not let Iran get a nuclear weapon, but they never did anything about it until President Donald J. Trump, and Lindsey Graham was right there for him in the Senate. And so now it falls to us to continue Senator Graham's work of building up our military, the hard work of defending this nation. And I know with full confidence that is exactly what we will do. Well done, Colonel Graham. We have the watch from here.
6: Treasury Secretary Scott Bessent, who is from South Carolina, noted that the base hosts the 437th Airlift Wing with their massive C-17 military transports.
5: From today forward, these planes will have Joint Base Graham on their tail. A reminder that Senator Graham was the American people's workhorse.
6: I'm Jennifer King.
4: It's 16 till. Forget worries about sharks in the waters. It's flesh-eating bacteria to be concerned with now. And is that AI embezzling your corporate funds? Those stories and more when America in the Morning continues after these messages.
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3: It's 14 till. Welcome back. This is America in the Morning. The Department of Justice is suing three northeastern states to challenge laws that let non-citizens benefit from college tuition rates that are offered to in-state residents. The lawsuits against New York, Connecticut, and Vermont allege that state laws unconstitutionally discriminate against American citizens who don't receive reduced fees, scholarships, or other financial benefits. The DOJ is accusing the states of violating the Constitution's Supremacy Clause in letting illegal aliens remain eligible for post-secondary education benefits that aren't provided to U.S. citizens of other states. New York, Connecticut, and Vermont each have state rules that allow them to offer non-citizens those education rates. The three states are among over a dozen that have already received similar lawsuits from the DOJ. Shifting gears, just days after the U.S. State Department announced billion-dollar plans for security and economic assistance for Colombia following the election of their new leader, the South American nation has been hit with a violent earthquake. Lisa Dwyer reports the death toll has surpassed 130 people.
4: A powerful 7.4 magnitude earthquake has struck western Colombia, shaking the South American nation and neighboring Ecuador. The mayor of Cali says that residents are trapped in at least 19 buildings that have collapsed. The epicenter was in San Jose del Palmar, about 250 miles west of Colombia's capital, Bogota. The U.S. Geological Survey says the earthquake struck at a depth of 66 miles. It follows two back-to-back 7.2 and 7.5 magnitude earthquakes in Venezuela in late June. Those earthquakes destroyed hundreds of buildings and killed more than 5,000 people. I'm Lisa Dwyer.
3: Health officials in Louisiana are warning of a deadly flesh-eating bacteria found in Gulf of America coastal waters. Correspondent Donna Warder has the latest.
5: Louisiana health officials have confirmed 9 cases this year of flesh-eating bacteria called Vibrio vulnificus. They say all 9 people were hospitalized, 5 died. Over the past 10 years, the average for Louisiana had been 7 cases and 1 death each year. The bacteria thrive in seawater. Most infections occur in states along the Gulf Coast from May to October. This year, Florida has had 14 Vibrio vulnificus cases and 2 deaths. Health officials say most infections occur when bacteria enter the body through a break in the skin. But some people have become infected eating raw or undercooked shellfish, especially oysters. I'm Donna Warder.
3: Reports say the White House has something to do with Ohio Congressman Max Miller staying in the race. Politico is reporting that members of President Trump's political team asked Ohio Republicans last week not to wage a public pressure campaign against Miller, who's dealing with serious allegations of domestic abuse. Both Ohio senators, including his former father-in-law, Bernie Moreno, publicly said Miller should resign. A deadline in Ohio for Miller to end his reelection bid has come and gone. Well, security researchers just showed how AI can be turned into an inside man and politely embezzle corporate funds. The new old tech guy Chuck Palm explains.
6: IT departments around the world are worried about what AI could potentially do inside your network, and apparently for good reason. Security researchers at Barracuda ran a controlled test, compromise one employee's inbox, then let Copilot do the rest. First, a simple prompt tells Copilot to reroute sign-in alerts to deleted items, hacking the break-in. Second, Instead of digging through emails by hand, they just ask Copilot who the CEO is. Seconds later, they've got their target. Third, Copilot drafts a message in that employee's own style with a disguised link. The CEO clicks the link and attackers steal the login session outright. No need for password, no multi-factor authentication needed. Now they're inside the CEO's real inbox. Copilot then surfaces a pending transfer, $247,500, and drafts a bank change request in the CEO's own voice. Finance pays it. Copilot even helps erase the audit trail. Nobody hacked anything technical. They just asked nicely, and the AI did the recon, the writing, and the cleanup. Barracuda was clear this isn't only a Copilot problem. Any AI assistant wired into your email carries the same risk. And you don't even need a robo-taxi getaway car. Follow the new old tech guy on X, at Chuck Palm.
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7: Baseball Monday, the Rays run their winning streak to 7 in a row, thumping the A's 10-6, thanks largely to an 8-run 8th inning. Junior Cameron Arrow got it started with a 3-run homer, his 34th of the season. Trevor Walls had the go-ahead 2-run single. Dodgers trimmed the Royals 6-5. Tarek Skubal went 5 innings in his Dodger Stadium debut. Freddie Freeman singled in Shohei Ohtani with the go-ahead run in the 7th. Diamondbacks wiped out the Rockies 9-0. Michael Soroka and Zach Littell combined on a 5-hitter. Nolan Arenado with a grand slam in the first inning against his old club. Brett Beatty hit his first career granny in the first inning to lead the Mets over the Braves 8-5. Jackson Merrill's two-run tater in the 7th boosted the Padres past the Brewers 3-2. Mason Miller earned his NL best 30th save. Twins outworked the Orioles 9-5. Austin Martin had four hits, including a dinger.
8: I just try to take the same approach every single day. I mean, I don't go up there thinking, let me hit a home run, let me hit a double. I just try to work good counts, get myself in a good spot to help these guys drive me in.
7: Astros down the Giants 6-3 in 10 innings. Cam Smith homered, then singled in the tie run in the 9th, but after he was thrown out trying to stretch that into a double, he wound up scoring the go-ahead run as the ghost runner in the 10th. The Rangers scored 3 in the 10th to top the Angels. Wins for the Phillies and the Blue Jays. NFL, the Cowboys and star defensive tackle Quinnen Williams agreed to a 3-year contract extension worth over $100 million, nearly all of it guaranteed. That's Tuesday Sports.
3: Thank you, Robert. It's 7 till. Small screen actor and U.S. congressman passes. A look back at his life when America in the Morning continues after these messages.
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3: It's 5 till America in the Morning continues. He became famous as Cooter on the Dukes of Hazzard before he entered politics and traded Hollywood for Washington, D.C., where he became a congressman. Ben Jones has died at the age of 84. Correspondent Mike Hempen has more on his life.
11: Just a good old boy.
12: Ben Jones' first game fame is Cooper Davenport, the good old boy mechanic on the Dukes of Hazzard TV series. He later served two terms in the U.S. House, representing a district near Atlanta. Jones' wife says on social media he suffered a heart attack Sunday at their home in Washington, Virginia. Jones credited the series with pulling him out of a self-destructive alcoholic lifestyle. In a 2008 AP interview, he said many people could understand what he went through.
13: My life is not a story about falling down. It's a story about getting up. And I think people could relate to that. And they can relate to alcoholism and all that behavior that goes with it because it's a common disease.
12: Jones said when he was sworn into Congress for his first term, he realized how far he had come.
13: That all seemed dreamlike to me. That's when it hit me, what a blessing I had been given. And I just started crying.
12: After losing in 1992, Jones ran for Congress again in 1994 and lost to Newt Gingrich. But he always embraced the role of Cooter, and after politics, opened at least three Cooter country stores. I'm Mike Hempen.
3: Actor Brad Pitt gets candid about some of the struggles in his life. Entertainment reporter Kevin Carr has that story.
14: Hollywood superstar Brad Pitt may have, in his own words, quote, won the lottery, but that hasn't stopped him from facing struggles in life. The F1 star is featured on the cover of this month's issue of Esquire, which has published an in-depth interview with him on August 10th. One of the biggest revelations is how he has recently given up sobriety, saying he has gotten back, quote, off the wagon. The 62-year-old actor told the outlet that he will imbibe, but now in moderate quantities. This is in contrast to alcohol intake that once put him in a dark place. Last year, on the Armchair Expert podcast with Dax Shepard, Pitt discussed his addiction.
15: I was pretty much on my back.
16: Yeah.
15: You know, on my knees. And I was really open to, I was trying anything and everyone. Anything anyone threw at me. It was a particular difficult time. I need rebooting.
14: He said he needed to make a change in his life.
15: You know, what do I do with this? What, you know, how can I write this and make sure it doesn't happen again, or I'm just...
17: Be better.
15: Yeah, be better. Be better. Yeah. Step up.
14: Pitt became sober following his high-profile divorce from Angelina Jolie in 2016. The couple share six children, most of whom are now adults. Just this summer, their daughter Sahara petitioned to drop Pitt from her name, being the third of the children to do so. In the Esquire interview, Pitt delves into other challenges of mental health, including losing his mother last year and a brief bout with suicidal thoughts. I'm Kevin Carr.
3: That's our show for today, Tuesday, August 11th, 2026. America in the Morning is produced by Jeff McKay. I'm John Trout. This is Westwood One.
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18: Let me take you on an adventure, on a ride here. We opened the show with Quinn and Williams signing a three-year, $105 million extension that kicks in 2028. And I would make the case that's team-friendly. I mean, the Cowboys won't take a cap hit on this until 2028. But when I see something like this, you know, your first thought is, well, okay, if they can pay Quinnen Williams, who was already locked in through 2028, and now you have added three more years to his deal, now you have until 2030, why didn't you pay George Pickens? Like, I'm looking over here in the corner at this guy who had almost 1,500 receiving yards last year, 93 catches, 9 touchdowns. You won't pay him. CeeDee Lamb is begging you to pay him. Dak Prescott's begging you to pay CeeDee Lamb. All these, it's like the two cohorts, the offensive faction, the defensive faction, the Dallas Cowboys, and Jerry Jones puppet mastering in the middle of, I want to pay you and not you. I'll pay you a little bit too much and you not enough. And somehow we opened that conversation about Quinnen Williams getting paid and George Pickens not, and it all pointed back to, why pay George Pickens if your quarterback's Dak Prescott? Why pay a receiver if your quarterback is Dak Prescott? Let's take you out to Dallas. 310-840-4910. Let's take you to Lone Star State. Josh in Texas, you're on the Drake Toll Show.
16: Hey, Drake, good morning. Love the show. Quick question. Hypothetically speaking, the Cowboys could get rid of Dak Prescott. Nobody ever asked the question, who should the Cowboys go after? Who would they get to replace Dak Prescott?
18: Yeah, Jaden Maiava. I mean, name a sophomore playing college football. It's not. I don't think, and this is me agreeing with you here, I don't think, Josh, and push back if you think I'm wrong, that there is another quarterback in the National Football League the Dallas Cowboys would be in the trade market for, the free agency market for, who is a franchise guy. I mean, would you take like a Baker Mayfield over Dak Prescott?
16: Absolutely not. Maybe Archie Manning?
18: Maybe the old Texas kid. Josh, I appreciate the phone call. Appreciate you listening. If not Dak, then who? We got a text that backs it up. It says it's the exact same thing. A text out of Dallas says, you're crazy as hell. Dak has been a top three quarterback every year he's played. 310-840-4910. Again, Josh, appreciate that phone call. Dak Prescott, if not him, then who? I'm looking at the numbers right now. And damn, man. I mean, again, 36,000 yards that he's put up since 2016. He's played 139 games in that span and 243 touchdowns. The dude is slinging the ball. And he had yet another career season last year at 4,500 yards. His second most passing yards in his NFL career came in 2025. He is, in his healthy seasons, he's a guaranteed 4,500-yard passer, 30-touchdown guy. Well, what do you mean? What? excuse me, put it in reverse, Terry. What do you mean in his healthy seasons? Well, that's the thing. 2019, he played 16 games. 2020, 5 games. 2021, 16 games. 2022, 12. 2023, full 17-game slate, started all 17. In 2024, he played 8. Last year he played 17. Every other year is like a Dak recession hurt year. You're paying $60 million a season for that guy. And the question that Josh poses is, okay, fine. If you don't want Dak Prescott, who is it? Are you tanking for Arch Manning? Do you go get a Jaden Maiava, the USC quarterback? Do you get a Dante Moore, the Oregon quarterback? Do you shell out for a QB? Hell, somehow, the team that I think everybody in the NFL envies right now, the franchise I think everybody envies, the LA Rams, they did that. They went and got a quarterback out of Alabama with a 13th overall pick in the draft this year, where they still have Matthew Stafford. Will the Cowboys look at it at an option, at a win now future, hey, we think Dak's hit his ceiling, he's not a Super Bowl contending, Super Bowl winning quarterback, so let's make this a little bit different. Shake the whole thing up. Shovel off Dak and bring in a young kid. Well, problem with that. How are you going to shovel off $60 million a year? Who's going to accrue that contract in a trade for Dak Prescott? And he's on the hook through 2028. I think Dak Prescott is the quarterback of the Dallas Cowboys through 2028. And there's not really any getting around it. No one's going to pick up that contract. No one's going to pick up that deal. And I think that Dak, though his output and production has been there, Cowboys fans are going to continue to be frustrated because the numbers are there. But the wins, the postseason wins, are not. It's the Drake Toll Show. 310-840-4910. And maybe in a world where the Dallas Cowboys agree to pay Quinnen Williams but do not pay George Pickens, they are part of our obituaries. Dead today, the theory that George Pickens is a bad guy. Pickens joined one of our affiliates at Westwood One Sports and the Westwood One Sports app, 105.3 The Fan, and he was actually asked, not about his own contract at first, but instead about guys like Zay Flowers with the Ravens or Drake London with the Atlanta Falcons, those guys getting paid massive contracts. They're paid higher than CeeDee Lamb at this point. And George Pickens, who everybody's told me has this long history of baggage, kind of career bad guy dating back to his college years at Georgia. Here's what George Pickens told our affiliate about Zay Flowers signing a big deal.
17: I feel like that's nice. I honestly feel like that's nice. Me personally, I think the world, I kind of like the world speak for me, but okay. Me personally, I think I'm definitely in that range or above. Okay. But definitely for him and Lamar, and they lost Likely and how their whole deal is going, I feel like that's good for him.
19: We were worried about maybe not getting to see you out here. Like, was there any serious talk about like a hold-in situation?
17: No, not really. Just more of because I was just focused on coming with the guys. Yeah. I kind of let my agent kind of do all of that.
19: Sure.
17: I was kind of really locked in on the guys because I don't want to be focused on that. Then they're focused on that because right. Some of them still are.
19: Yeah.
17: And then I'm now no one's focused.
18: I mean, you're telling me that's a bad guy? You're going to tell me that dude who's excited for Zay Flowers, who's like, man, I'm focused on football. Let my agent figure out the money. I'm focused on playing football. 25-year-old George Pickens sounds pretty stand-up. Sounds like he might secretly be a character guy. I mean, you know who else wants to go to bat for him? His teammate CeeDee Lamb. CeeDee Lamb said, hey, if you think the issue here is George Pickens being a locker room cancer, you're wrong. He's a culture fit for the Dallas Cowboys, who's got passion, grit, heart, energy, all the football buzzwords. Here's CeeDee Lamb saying, hey, wait a second, this guy's reputation is good.
20: Bro, he's not a crash until he has a reason. I swear. He's a good dude. He's literally funny all the time, bro. He's funny all the time. Until he feels like, all right, somebody's trying to play with me. And then that's when you get the NFL young boy. And
18: yeah. He's a good guy. Come on, everybody. Rally around it. George Pickens should have gotten paid by the Dallas Cowboys and should still get paid by the Dallas Cowboys. Dead today. Me being the smartest person in the room. Yep. Micah Parsons just walked in. Get ready to learn IQ, buddy. How about flubbing your very own sentence about how smart you are? The former Dallas Cowboy turned Green Bay Packer, Micah Parsons, had this to say about how he is the smartest person in the room now, boys.
21: Yeah, and I don't even think it's just about pass rush. I'm thinking about is commanding the defensive front. Like, the way I set it up, I can dictate the slides, know where the slide's going, understand protections. I think I'm above IQ than every rusher in the league.
18: I think I'm above IQ than every rusher in the league. Addie Bates, producer of the Drake Toll Show. If we could just cut that graphic, if we could just build the graphic. I think I'm above IQ than any pass rusher in the league.
22: You made that up. He's so smart. Yeah, he's so smart. He's above IQ than anybody.
18: Right. It's a sentence only he can understand.
22: Mm-hmm. You just have to be so IQ to understand it.
18: If not problem, why can't good be? What was the?
22: Nothing bad can happen. Only
18: it can only good happen. Oh! Nothing bad can happen. It can only good happen. Direct quote, President of the United States. John Machota added this from the EVP, Stephen Jones. Get this, son of Jerry Jones. I know. Stephen Jones of the Dallas Cowboys said this of the Quinnen Williams new deal. This is about Parsons. He says this about Quinnen Williams. Just read between the lines here. Stephen says, he's a great player, one of the hardest practicing guys. Every time he lines up, you feel him. Doesn't take anything for granted. Doesn't say, hey, I got this. I'll let my play do the talking. You just see it. That's everybody in the Cowboys organization is trying to throw subtle shade at Micah Parsons as they've moved on to Quinnen Williams being the defensive star in the Big D. Those are today's obituaries. That is who is dead today. 310-840-4910. Phone line still open. Text line still open on the Drake Toll Show. 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Addie Bates reads them. Drake Toll has a minute to respond to each.
22: Drake Toll, let's go to MLB for a second. There was a 16-minute delay.
18: Let's go to MLB.
22: Yeah, it's not the MLB.
18: I am IQ of the room than any of the defenders.
22: That is me being nice every time you say the MLB. I don't.
18: I am always going to be a the MLB guy.
22: The Major League Baseball.
18: Correct. NFL football.
22: Yeah. Okay. Yeah, I think we're on the same page now. So 16-minute delay in Red Sox-Blue Jays game leads to a belated run.
18: 2-1 win for the Blue Jays in this one. I woke up to this news because I, a normal person who is up at 5 o'clock every morning or earlier, could not stay up to see the end of the Blue Jays-Red Sox game, though I would have loved to. Anthony Siegler scored from third base on a sac fly, but never tagged up. So we were confused up in Canada. It was Boston's only run in that 2-1 loss. That 16-minute delay was with no outs, runners at first and second, seventh inning, hard grounder to Vlad Guerrero Jr. Toronto first baseman fields it, throws the shortstop, Andrés Giménez, second, force out, Siegler moves to third, next, fly ball, center field, scoreboard showed two outs, the ball still in the air, headed toward the plate when Siegler took off, and so it just became complete and utter chaos. Blue Jays caught the ball, tossed it to first to double up Sogard. That was the third out. Everybody thought Toronto was up 2-0. It's this mental math puzzle. I'm trying to make sense of it myself still. I can't. Is there an easy way to explain what happened? Because
22: So the scoreboard error, but the showed that there were two outs, and he already hit the ball, so they're all running. It went back to one. But the problem is everybody on the field thought there were two outs. You want to know how you solve this? Talk to your coaches. Keep track of your outs, guys. It's 1, 2, and 3. This isn't like you're trying to keep track of the count, which you should also be doing that. This is why we need someone in the dugout with the old-fashioned, scorekeeper. We need more of that, I think.
18: Hey, guys, one down. One down here, guys. Come on. Roll two.
22: Hey, the Jiggles would never do that. My softball team would never do that.
18: One out, man on third. Guy catches fly ball. Confusion?
22: But they thought it was two outs. They thought it was two outs, so you're just running on contact when it's two outs.
18: Oh, no. So why'd they award him the run?
22: It's like this hidden rule in baseball. This is why it took 16 minutes to deliberate.
18: If scoreboard wrong, runners can do whatever want. Please,
22: nothing bad can happen. It can only good happen.
18: Please, literally any other headline, that's 4 minutes.
22: All right, let's go to the NBA. Greek team pursuing Jokic made a serious offer for him.
18: All right, you ready for this?
22: Mm-hmm.
18: It took me 12 minutes this morning to try to get through this storyline.
22: I know that I edited your sports minutes.
18: Uh-huh, as I was recording my sports minutes. Dimitrios Yannakopoulos, the Greek businessman who owns Panathinaikos Basketball Club in Athens, made a proposal to the Denver Nuggets to buy Nikola Jokic out of his final season of his NBA contract with the Nuggets. This is per ESPN. People are going to say he's joking, says Yannakopoulos. But no, he made a very serious proposal and put it on the table. So, it's pretty cool that Greece is over here offering massive money for our NBA players. Surely, if they offered him more money, Jokic would take it. He doesn't seem to care that much about being in the NBA. He likes money and horses. Did you see his pony won a week ago? His horse won a race. It's pretty awesome. I think we're safe for now, Jokic staying in the U.S., but if anybody offers him more money, that guy's probably just gone.
22: Here's your next headline. McDonald confirms Seattle's interest in Therrien Arnold.
18: I don't know, man. Therrien Arnold is currently serving. I mean, he's been indicted. he's mocking. Therrien Arnold is currently in the Tampa area going to have to go to trial very likely, for allegedly kidnapping and robbing people. I asked our bosses at Westwood One Sports if I could kidnap and rob people. They said no, that I would be fired. However, in the case of Terry and Arnold, if he allegedly kidnaps and robs people, but is also a first-round draft pick out of Alabama, he gets to do it. Rules for thee, but not for me. So,
4: interesting, per se.
18: Next time you want to kidnap and rob people, just be really good at football. That's a minute.
22: Writing that down. Here's your final headline. This is your fourth headline.
18: I know, yeah. I'll get the outs. My scoreboard's right. My video board's correct. No sack.
22: But I'm still going to score a run, so no take sack. That. Number four, Tarek Skubal and the Dodgers are beatable, and the rest of baseball shouldn't despair.
18: What stinks about this for the owners want the Dodgers to win. The better the Dodgers are, the closer we get to a salary cap, because the players are like, no, they're so good, they're unstoppable. The Dodgers aren't really unstoppable. I know they won yesterday, but they're still 2-8 in their last 10, and 7.5 games above the Diamondbacks, who are still in the race. The Padres are still in the race in the NL West. The problem with baseball is the parity is too crazy. The Marlins, who pay $50, just $50 for their roster, and the Dodgers, who pay $450 million. At any given time, the Marlins can beat the Dodgers in a series. That's just what baseball is. And it's a shame, but that's what's going to keep us from a salary cap, is the players saying, hey, there's so much parity, we don't care if the Dodgers are a super team. Any given night in this sport, the worst of two teams can win. A la the Texas Rangers winning the 2023 World Series.
22: Here's your final headline. Bridgewater on retirement. He says this time it's official.
18: Thank you, Teddy. I can only handle so many Teddy Bridgewater retirements. I also think Teddy Bridgewater, in a coaching role, which he's already tried for, in a TV role, Teddy Bridgewater, former Louisville quarterback, NFL journeyman, is going to be great in retirement. He's going to be around the game and still pretty public with the game. And Dan Campbell has referenced, as it pertains to the Detroit Lions, how he's kind of an extension of the coaching staff. 33 years old, still pretty young, too. I hope that we're good. We're good, Teddy. It's all right. It's okay. You can retire for good this time. We'll see you in Valhalla. Rest now, brother. We have the watch.
22: Those are your headlines for the day.
18: Those are the headlines. That's the quickie. 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Max Crosby is about to be a Dallas Cowboy. Humor me. Let me build the trade. Next. 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

0: 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Westwood One Sports, the Westwood One Sports app. Crosby, a Dallas Cowboy. I see it. You picture it? Can you see it with me? Jerry Jones is going to die. That is the whole first hour of this show went from Quinnen Williams signs 3-year, $105 million extension with the Cowboys to somewhere over here where, okay, paying Quinnen Williams means that you didn't pay George Pickens, which is just going to make CeeDee Lamb more upset and Dak Prescott more upset and George Pickens more upset. And so then on the other corner, it's like, okay, but why would you pay George Pickens if Dak Prescott's your quarterback and Dak Prescott might be a liability in the playoffs and he might not be a Super Bowl contending quarterback? But then on the other side, it's like, okay, well, if you need to start considering what the Dallas Cowboys can do with Dak, Quinnen Williams, George Pickens, CeeDee Lamb, etc., before Jerry Jones dies. We somehow spun a web. I'm building it right now in front of me on my board. I'm building it in front of me. We've spun a web of Jerry Jones is going to die. What? And that backtracks all of its way to Quinnen Williams' 3-year $105 million extension. By the way, Quinnen Williams was in Dallas until 2028. They had him locked in this year. They had him locked in next year. And all of a sudden, like, okay, in a world where we can't pay George Pickens right now, we can pay Quinnen Williams later, so let's do this deal. And because, which it's weird, but we've had guests on this show who are like, well, you know, it really is a conversation of mortality. Like, what? Well, yes, Jerry will die. I don't know if there's another team, another league. I can't think of an example right now off the top of my head of another owner where the world is. There are ownership groups and owners where fans are like, yeah, but he's going to die soon. And it's good news for the fan base. So like, yeah, we're just waiting on him to die, and then, you know, we can be good again. But the Cowboys, it's less of they're waiting on Jerry to die and more of Jerry Jones is going to die. We have to win before he dies. Jerry has to win before he dies. And this mortality conversation has turned into a conversation of Dallas Cowboys fans spinning Jerry Jones' eternity into why the Dallas Cowboys want to win now. So where the hell does Max Crosby come into all that, into this web that we've spun over the course of the Drake Toll Show, Westwood One Sports, and the Westwood One Sports app this morning? Well, where Max Crosby comes into that is that Jerry Jones needs to win. And if Jerry Jones' clock is ticking, if he doesn't have a good 15 years left on the earth, then he knows that winning now will cost something. And that will cost bringing in stars like Max Crosby to bolster a defense that absolutely sucked. Wet, hot, gross ass last year, the Dallas Cowboys defense. It is Westwood One Sports, the Westwood One Sports app, 310-840-4910. Will Max Crosby be traded, and will he be traded to the Dallas Cowboys? 310-840-4910. This is an addendum on yesterday's conversation. I wanted to add to yesterday. You and I talked about Max Crosby around this same time and how the Las Vegas Raiders have come to a head. They don't want Max Crosby anymore, and Max Crosby doesn't want them. I'm reading that between the lines, because what I saw on Friday is Crosby tackles Kirk Cousins twice. He tackles the starting quarterback, a defensive player, hit the starting quarterback twice in spring training. You can't do that, obviously. So, all right, great. Max Crosby goes hits the quarterback twice. He gets Kirk Cousins suspended for Saturday's practice. Kirk Cousins, notable good guy, saint, nun. He's like the nun of the... No one's ever not liked Kirk Cousins. Hey, guys, me, Kirk Cousins. Good to see you guys. Hey, hope everybody has a good day. And he walks out of the room like, damn, that guy's nice. Somehow Max Crosby got that dude suspended on Saturday. Crosby was suspended himself for the altercation that occurred between the two during Friday's practice. It's clear. Crosby is tired of the Las Vegas Raiders. He knows they can't compete. He knows they don't want to win. They have Kirk Cousins as their starting quarterback instead of the Heisman Trophy winner who they drafted first overall. Nope, we don't want to use that guy yet. We don't want to burn him yet. We want to use Kirk Cousins. Crosby is tired of losing. Him wanting out makes a ton of sense. So there's the baseline. There's the foundation. On one side, here is Max Crosby saying, I'm pretty fed up with the Las Vegas Raiders and their lack of want to win. On the other side is Jerry Jones's aging body. Those two things somehow work together to the culmination, the confluence, where those two things meet is the confluence where Max Crosby is traded to the Dallas Cowboys. 310-840-4910. Shannon from Alabama texts and says, this isn't the same Jerry Jones. Because the old Jerry Jones wouldn't pay Micah Parsons, shipped him to Green Bay. But he is paying Quinnen Williams, which could even beg the question, would you rather have Micah Parsons or Quinnen Williams? The Dallas Cowboys, in this case, would rather have Quinnen Williams, obviously. And there have been cryptic messages from Stephen Jones, son of Jerry, about how, wow, Quinnen's just such a stand-up guy, such a character player, doesn't tell you how good his game is, lets his game talk. I'm going to go rogue for a second. I know I'm doing it. We have audio from Micah Parsons earlier this week. Just to Shannon from Alabama says, hey, this is Parsons and Williams. The Dallas Cowboys wouldn't pay for Parsons. They will pay for Williams. It shows that Jerry's in a new era, that Jerry wants to win now. Another reason I think they wouldn't pay Micah Parsons is because he'd be saying things sometimes. Here's the most recent quote from the Packers star Micah Parsons at training camp. His IQ, he's not an IQ guy. And that shines through again for Micah. So if the Cowboys want to win now, and it's because Jerry Jones may die, and Quinnen Williams is the guy who's going to help them win now, Max Crosby's the perfect fit. I mean, he would take a defense. I just told you that a defense that sucked last year. They were ranked 30th, the Cowboys, in the league in total defense, allowing 377 yards per game. A league high, 60 touchdowns the Cowboys allowed. Dead last in the NFL in passing defense, number 32 in the National Football League. Well, Trevon Diggs, no. Trevon Diggs didn't work out. He was aging and becoming even more of a cancer, of a problem. And that's how the Cowboys would like you to feel about Micah Parsons, that he was becoming a problem. They were dead last in passing defense, allowing 252 yards per game, 35 passing touchdowns. Those 35 passing touchdowns were the second most, only behind the New York Jets. You're in the same conversation. The Dallas Cowboys are in the same defensive conversation as the New York Jets. And your run defense wasn't much better. 23rd in the league, allowing 126 yards per game and a league high 24 rushing touchdowns. Yes, that's even worse than the Jets. Well, at least special teams only allowed one TD last year. Yep, you're right. There is a world where the Dallas Cowboys, who need defense, put together a trade package to ensure that a guy like Max Crosby is there to bolster their defense. I think we have the audio now. Let's take you back. This is why Jerry wanted to move on. If Jerry's going to win a Super Bowl before he dies, Micah Parsons on his own IQ, Micah would tell you he's the smartest player in the league. Here's why I think Micah Parsons did not get paid by the Dallas Cowboys. Micah?
1: Yeah, and I don't even think it's just about pass rush. I'm thinking about is commanding the defensive front. Like, the way I set it up, I can dictate the slides, know where the slide's going, understand protections. I think I'm above IQ than every rusher in the league. I don't, like...
0: I think I'm above IQ than every rusher in the league. Now, maybe that's why Quinnen Williams is the one who got paid, not Micah Parsons. Humility. But the Cowboys have made it clear with Quinnen Williams, we want to win. We want to win in the next 5 years. We want Quinnen Williams here through 2030 to help us do that. But it is still Jerry Jones. I mean, mortality be damned. It is still Jerry Jones. Let's go to Maurice in Oakland. Am I giving Jerry Jones too much credit? Maurice, welcome back. You're on the Drake Toll Show.
2: Good to see you, sir. And yes, you are giving Mr. Jerry Jones 10 times too much credit. I think he wants to get Max Crosby, but what would be required, he's not going to do. And if you look at the other teams in that division, I could see him going more so to either a Giants team that's on an upsurge, the Philadelphia Eagles, who would love to be able to win this year without A.J. Brown and kill some of that talk that's going on about their quarterback and everything else, or even the Redskins. I don't think they're called the Redskins anymore, Commanders.
3: That's your point, yeah.
2: And if not them, I mean, we have a very vivid history of doing trades with two teams, and these are the teams that I think are at the top of the list if we trade him. Remember, we did a very decent deal. We just couldn't draft when we traded Khalil Mack when he was like Max Crosby before Max Crosby. And then we always have some sort of deal with the Patriots where we've done giving them Randy Moss for, what, like a fourth-round draft pick or something. Yep. Those are the teams we like to help, not the Cowboys. The Cowboys essentially are the Raiders of the NFC.
0: Good take, Maurice. Thanks for the phone call out of Oakland. That is another, I guess, layer of the onion you unpeel here. 310-840-4910. Appreciate that perspective because the Raiders trading with the Dallas Cowboys, that isn't oil and water. Those two things don't mix. Whereas if the Raiders, as Maurice has mentioned, wanted to go to Philly, if Philadelphia calls and says, hey, we'll give you a 2027 first rounder, a 2027 third rounder, and a 2028 second round pick for Max Crosby, I bet the Raiders, I bet Las Vegas picks up the phone and says, you know what? Yeah, sure. Or they say, hey, what about, 2027 first round pick, 2027 second round pick, 2028 third round pick. Like you can go and piece together any sort of draft capital and pitch it out to the Raiders, who still seem like they're a year or two away from competing. They're not starting their young quarterback, Fernando Mendoza. They don't seem to want to compete this year. They're going to give it a breath. They're going to give it a season with Kirk Cousins running the show at quarterback and then try to win in 2027 or 2028. If that's the case, the Eagles, the Giants, can shovel off draft picks and get Max Crosby to win now, because the Eagles are still in win now mode. The Giants want to ascend to win now with John Harbaugh as their head coach. And the Cowboys, with Jerry Jones, aren't a team, to Maurice's point, that a whole lot of other franchises want to help out in the National Football League. 310-840-4910. Am I off base with Max Crosby being traded to the Dallas Cowboys? That's my question. 310-840-4910. 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It is another another domino to the feather in the hat of a stupid, silly, gross saga. One of America's prominent sports leagues is about to face its toughest battle yet and may fold under the pressure. 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
4: Last year's top three picks are shining at camp. Titans QB Cam Ward, Jaguars two-way man Travis Hunter, and Giants edge rusher Abdul Carter. Could super sophomore campaigns be on the way for this trio? Westwood One Sports.
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The WNBA has an NBA problem. Is it as stupid to you as it is to me? You know, like, so from my perspective, and this isn't one of those, oh, well, I'm friends with that person, or I'm friends with the person from that community, so I know exactly what I'm talking. I know what I'm talking about. I'm qualified to talk about it. I'm friends with them. I know them. So, like, one of my friends is that. Don't let me fall in that category here. But as somebody who has a sister who plays college softball at Baylor, I get a pretty good inside perspective on things like this more often than not. Of like, hey, I can, you know, call my sister up and be like, what do you think about, you know, this whole WNBA fallout and Caitlin Clark and Sophie Cunningham? And it has been all over my Twitter feed in the last month and a half about how the WNBA, who could have had its moment, who could have had a run in the last month of success of being the sport that was on, you know, like the World Cup's over. What do we watch when I get older? The World Cup's over. What do we watch until the NFL season sparks up, until college football is back? The WNBA had every right to be that, you know, go watch Caitlin Clark dominate. And then instead it just fizzled into chaotic nothingness. Because instead of the basketball part, instead of focusing on the court itself, we have to have all these random storylines from across the league where it's controversy after controversy and social justice issue after social justice issue. And I think at some point what you're going to do to sports fans is fatigue them. When coaches are going to the podium postgame and instead of saying, you know, like we don't have, and we did for a period of time in the NBA or the NFL, or I mean, I'm thinking about the major national leagues. There was a time where it felt like every postgame press conference, the coach get to the podium and say, I hate that politician. I don't like that guy. I don't like this guy. I don't like this take. I don't like that take. And it hurt the NBA because people could not get around. This is around COVID and post-COVID. It hurt the NBA because people, sports fans, couldn't get around the fact that we just weren't talking about sports. No, I want to know how the pick and roll was so effective tonight against the Utah Jazz that you were able to put up 92 points in the paint. But that's not the conversation. Nope, instead it was sit down and be like, hey,

0: We need to talk about this issue. I don't think you should vote for that governor. I think you should vote for my favorite governor. And we've gotten away from that in most of these leagues. But the WNBA, and you could argue the WNBA has been forced into it, but their leadership has just, one after another, move after move, it seems like a lack of fortitude, a lack of backbone has gotten the WNBA into this point of purgatory, where they are stuck in sports hell, where instead of sports, where it's just the only thing that's popping up on feeds across the world is controversy. And the latest is Enes Kanter, the former Oklahoma City Thunder player, NBA player, who wants to declare for the WNBA draft in 2027. This is stupid. But here it is, the audio of Enes Kanter announcing he'll be declaring for the WNBA draft.
1: After careful consideration and reviewing the current eligibility guidelines, I am officially declaring myself a WNBA prospect. If simply declaring who you are is all that's required, then I meet every single requirement necessary to compete in the WNBA. My team and I have carefully examined the WNBA's eligibility criteria and governing framework surrounding self-identification and inclusion. Based on the current guidelines, I can and am officially declaring my eligibility for the upcoming WNBA draft in May 2027. I am definitely not here to mock, make fun of, or disrespect any community or personal choices. I am simply asking that the current rules be applied equally to everyone. The rules that represent the very values many WNBA players and coaches have publicly advocated for. My team and I are prepared to ensure these guidelines are applied equally, consistently, and without exception. And I look forward to the WNBA honoring its stated principles. See you at training camp.
0: Okay, so wait a second. I'm reading the WNBA rules right here, because that's Enes Kanter, who is like very publicly is like, hey, I'm Enes Kanter, the man. Article 8, Section 1A of the WNBA Collective Bargaining Agreement explicitly states that, quote, only players who are women are eligible to play in the WNBA. It's time for our Idiots of the Day.
2: Idiot of the Day.
0: It's the Drake Toll Show. 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From the Savannah Bananas organization, Locked On Big 12, and right here on Westwood One Sports. Hey, you know what? Here's what I saw a lot of banter about this, a lot of talk about this on national networks. There are some networks that are going to stay away from it entirely. I'm more than happy to give you this WNBA stuff where now former NBA players like Enes Kanter are declaring for the WNBA. I'm reading it from the rule book. Only players who are women are eligible to play the WNBA. As a biological male who spent 11 seasons playing in the NBA, Enes Kanter fails the baseline legal and operational requirements of the league to play in the WNBA. Is that it? Is that what you wanted? Is that what you that's all? And his whole, like, I don't want to mock anybody. I'm reading it right here. It just says pretty plainly, like, as a biological male who spent 11 seasons in the NBA, you fundamentally failed the baseline legal and operational requirements of the league. That's it. It's over. No Enes Kanter in the WNBA. Also, is there a problem I'm missing? Like, are there men who are playing in the WNBA? No. Are there men trying to play in the WNBA? Not until Enes Kanter. Is there a problem? Is there something I'm missing? Was there an issue here where this was, like, a prevalent thing? Like, that's, you know, it's just so... Why? Can I ask that question? Is that a fair question? Why is any of this happening? Enes Kanter, idiot of the day. In the WNBA, I mean, maybe they've asked for portions of this. I don't think they asked for Enes Kanter to declare for the WNBA draft, where it clearly states in the rules that he can't do that. But I do think the WNBA, as they have neglected stars like Caitlin Clark, as they have neglected building around stars like Caitlin Clark. Oh, sorry, I said the name Caitlin Clark. Oh, I said the C word, Caitlin Clark. Oh, as they've neglected to do that, they've only hurt themselves. It's Westwood One Sports and the Westwood One Sports app. Let's keep it with our idiots of the day. This idiot of the day goes to Jimmy Rogers, the new head coach of the Iowa State football team. Took over from Matt Campbell, who's now at Penn State. And Jimmy was asked about the On3 poll. On3 did an anonymous coaches poll where Big 12 coaches voted on where they thought each of the teams in the league would finish in 2026. Somehow, Iowa State, who is replacing 60 players, who is replacing 21 starters, who lost most of its good players to Penn State when Matt Campbell left. Somehow Iowa State got a first-place vote in the anonymous Big 12 coaches poll that On3 ran. Now, this caused some stink. People wondering, man, which of the coaches really believes in Iowa State? Well, it turns out Iowa State's coach, Jimmy Rogers, was the one who voted for Iowa State at number one. Here's what he had to say at the podium this week when pressed on what could have just been anonymous, but he admitted this.
3: I'll ask you the question. What would you think if I didn't vote on this? You'd wonder why I'm the head coach at Iowa State. I was brought in to win, very self-aware. They didn't hire me to come here and not be competitive. I wasn't hired for my disposition. I was hired to create a program that competes and wins, and that's the goal. We're not signing up for second place. So I know that's a bold statement, and it'll be printed everywhere, but the reality is this. The players have to believe in what you say, and you have to act on how you believe.
0: I was brought in to win, and then he goes on to say, I'm very self-aware. This is like the coach. This is the Iowa State Cyclones will be the equivalent of college football's New York Jets this year. This is the coach, the New York Jets, saying, I've got good feel. I know what I'm talking about. Hey, I know what I'm signing up for. Come on. I'm very self-aware. I don't know if self-aware is putting the Iowa State Cyclones at number one in the Big 12. And by the way, you don't have to tell the world that in the anonymous coaches poll that you took, that you put your own team number one when you're projected by most outlets 15th or 16th in a 16-team league. Let's keep it going. Our Idiots of the Day on the Drake Toll Show, Westwood One Sports and the Westwood One Sports app. Dave Roberts, Idiot of the Day, the skipper of the Dodgers, saying, quote, we're a wild card team right now. We got to get going and play with urgency. We're going to be okay and we're good. That's not good enough. Clearly it's not, given how we played over the last month. Addy, the Dodgers keep losing. They won yesterday, but they keep losing.
4: These underdogs, the underdog Dodgers, okay? Look out, guys. They're on the up and up. There's a sneaky dark horse team right now. Yeah, obviously you have to win. Yes, you're a wild card team right now, but you got about a month and a half. Come on. Like, just get with it. Like, you have star power. This roster is amazing. The fact that you're losing, gotta have the huddle. We gotta bring back that old Little League huddle after a game when you lose. Circle up, everybody. Come on.
0: I like to circle. My dad was my Little League coach, so we would circle up. I never really got complimented. My mom would get mad in the car. They wouldn't talk in the car. Sometimes I also wasn't allowed to talk in the car. I should unpack that someday on the Drake Toll.
4: Drake gets shelled in the first inning.
5: I will not hurt myself.
0: It was pitching machine, all right? I was the pitcher. What use is there for a pitcher during pitching machine? Not much. Not much, but I was out there, man. And I gave it my best. I was a silver slugger. 310-840-4910. Let's go to Dallas. Let's take you to Dallas, where the wrong guy just got paid. Here is a mistake that could cost the Cowboys a Super Bowl. That is coming up next. It's Westwood One Sports and the Westwood One Sports app. Addy Bates produces. Laura Jimenez runs the board. 310-840-4910. 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
17: 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KKEA AM Honolulu.

0: paid. He got an extension to get paid for longer for the Dallas Cowboys. And it's a very franchise-friendly deal. This is friendly to the Dallas Cowboys. This will not take a hit on their cap until 2028. The window to win now is still plenty open. Oh, and by the way, Dak Prescott's contract is up in 2028. So then you can start thinking about, like, shuffling. And really, well, we can really get in the weeds of this Quinnen Williams deal if you want to. But that's not the first thing I think about. And you know what? Your first thought when Quinnen Williams, the star defensive tackle for the Dallas Cowboys, signs this three-year extension where he'll be in Dallas through 2030. Worth $105 million. Your first thought might just be, wow, what does this do for Quinnen Williams and the Dallas Cowboys? Does it give me, this is the boost he needed. Hey, you're our guy. Long term. And now this is the second largest deal ever signed by a defensive tackle. But that's not where my mind goes. My mind goes elsewhere for the Dallas Cowboys who just paid Quinnen Williams. And I ask the question, I say, hey, Jerry, you already knew that Quinnen Williams was under contract through 2027. My question would be, George Pickens has been franchise tagged. How can you get a deal done with Quinnen Williams who didn't need a deal done right now? And I commend you. I commend you, Jerry. It's a good deal. It's franchise friendly. I commend you. But how are you going to pay that guy when George Pickens is standing over there in the corner saying, hey, whoa, hey, it's me, George Pickens over here. Hi. Hello. Hey, I did catch for nearly 1,500 yards last year, 93 receptions and 9 touchdowns. I'm a bona fide certified wide receiver 1 in the National Football League. And for you, I will be your wide receiver 2 behind CeeDee Lamb, but you've got to pay me. You have got to give me money. And Jerry's been like, oh, I don't know about all that. So over here, we paid Quinnen Williams. But we're playing chicken with one of the best wide receivers, a top 10 wide receiver of the National Football League, 25-year-old George Pickens. Why? Why? Now, the last time we heard Jerry Jones talk about the contract for George Pickens and how he felt about the franchise tag and whether or not George Pickens is a long-term option, you know, Jerry's not the guy to trifle with right now. Jerry's not the guy who it's his way. Believe it or not, it's Jerry Jones' way. And he's been frustrated with questions about George Pickens. Jerry has never loved, I've never heard him once give me the sweet embrace, this loving, longing embrace around George Pickens and how he needs to be a Dallas Cowboy and how valuable Pickens is. No, Jerry plays chicken with the George Pickens topic. Let's take you back to the last time Jerry talked about the contract for George Pickens, the franchise tag, about George Pickens' money in general. Jerry?
1: Well, I don't and won't get into our planning and structure of our team and our cap, but the franchise tag is an integral part of all teams, but certainly an integral part of our strategy over the next 2 or 3 years as we look at how to keep the best players we have.
0: Hey, Jerry, Drake Toll here, Westwood One Sports, the Westwood One Sports app. You would think that a guy like George Pickens, who just had a career year for you and is a bona fide wide receiver one, and even in CeeDee Lamb's absence, was a guy who picked up the slack for the offense to help Dak Prescott look really, you would think you'd pay that guy. I'll shut up and listen. And then Jerry's response is, well, you know, the franchise tag's valuable. We like to, you know, utilize that. And the National Football League, it has its place. And so we're going to go put that in there. And, we're not going to get into cap details. Jerry, you didn't answer my, why aren't you paying George Pickens long term? And maybe the answer, if you follow the National Football League the last 4 years, if you follow college football, maybe the answer is obvious to you. I know the first thing that came to my head when I think about George Pickens not getting a payday, when I think about the Cowboys being hesitant, I kind of get it. Because when I think about the name George Pickens, the first thing I think is hothead, troublemaker, violent. George Pickens is too much of a Rembrandt. And I can back that up. That's not me saying that as I'm categorizing him in something that he doesn't deserve to be put in. No, George Pickens has proven those words correct in the past. May I take you back to 2019 when he was in college and George Pickens got into a fight during Georgia's last game of the season, their rivalry game with Georgia Tech. And he punched a Georgia Tech defensive back, Trey Swilling. Pickens would be suspended for the SEC championship game. 2023. That's a Pittsburgh Steeler. Second NFL season. He was repeatedly fined for unnecessary roughness, taunting, and a pair of fines that totaled $17,000 in one game against the LA Rams. Reports indicated that in total in 2023, his season fines cost him more than six figures. 2024, still with Pittsburgh. Ongoing scrutiny for his emotional volatility. He was fined for wearing unapproved eye black that had an expletive message on it. Face mask penalties. On-field helmet removal. Post-game skirmish with Cleveland Browns cornerback Greg Newsome. Even the Steelers coach Mike Tomlin said that Pickens, quote, has to grow up in a hurry. But then something happened. It's like George Pickens moved to Dallas and all of a sudden George Pickens became a nice guy. It is the Drake Toll Show on Westwood One Sports and the Westwood One Sports app, 310-840-4910. We're asking this question. If Quinnen Williams just got paid, if Quinnen Williams just got a three-year extension for $105 million, why has George Pickens not been paid, a top 10 wide receiver in the NFL? Why are the Dallas Cowboys not doled out for George Pickens? 310-840-4910. Do the Cowboys pay the wrong guy? Well, since Pickens got to Dallas, he's been a good boy. I mean, don't take my word for it. Take C.D. Lamb's word for it. You would think that he'd be a bit frustrated. Maybe you'd be a bit frustrated if you walk in the office and there's a new hotshot across the room in the sales office who's selling just as much as you, if not more. You say, whoa, hey, the new guy's really good, but I'm intimidated by that. You would think that maybe C.D. Lamb would feel a bit jealous that Pickens gets so much attention. But no, C.D. Lamb has been the biggest advocate in the world. Been the biggest advocate in the world for paying George Pickens. Here is CeeDee Lamb saying, get that man a bag. He's not a character issue.
2: Bro, he's not a crash until he has a reason. I swear. He's a good dude. He's literally funny all the time, bro. He's funny all the time. Until he feels like, all right, somebody's trying to play with me. And then that's when you get the NFL young boy. And all.
0: Yeah. George Pickens is a nice guy. He's a culture guy. He's just fine until you force his hand, and then any of us can snap. CeeDee Lamb's also been quoted as saying, I'm sure we can make a way. Listen, this is my advocation. Jerry, can you please figure out a way? Let's figure it out. I don't care what needs to happen. He wants, CeeDee Lamb wants George Pickens paid. I don't have any ego here. I want to win. So you've heard Jerry say, well, the franchise tag is a valuable thing. We could use that on Pickens. You've heard CD say, yep, go pay my man. Please pay my boy. Jerry, please. So wait a second. We're missing a pretty key cog here. What would George Pickens say about, I mean, he's not holding in at training camp after the franchise tag. He's not holding out for a deal. George Pickens is just putting his nose to the grindstone. One of our affiliates with Westwood One Sports and the Westwood One Sports app, 105.3 The Fan in Dallas, had George Pickens on, and George had this to say after other guys like Zay Flowers and Drake London are getting paid in the NFL. He's not even jealous of those dudes. He's happy for them and saying that he's just playing football right now.
3: I feel like that's nice. I honestly feel like that's nice. Me personally, I think the world, I kind of like the world speak for me, but okay. Me personally, I think I'm definitely in that range or above. Okay. But definitely for him and Lamar, and they lost Likely and how their whole deal is going, I feel like that's good for him.
4: We were worried about maybe not getting to see you out here. Like, was there any serious talk about like a hold-in situation?
3: No, not really. Just more of because I was just focused on coming with the guys. Yeah. I kind of let my agent kind of do all of that. Sure. I was kind of really locked in on the guys because I don't want to be focused on that. Then they're focused on that because right. Some of them still are. Yeah. And then I'm now no one's focused.
0: Pickens is happy with the Zay Flowers deal. Happy for Zay Flowers. Thinks, hey, I think I'm in that same range. But you know what? I'll let my agent figure this out. I'm here to play football. Does that sound like a troublemaker? Does that sound like a culture issue, a locker room cancer? What if Quinnen Williams just got paid and the Dallas Cowboys are balking on giving a payday to George Pickens because he's a culture issue? But come to find out, he's just not. that he's turned it around, and the Dallas Cowboys are missing out on a bona fide wide receiver one who can be your wide receiver two because CeeDee Lamb is that good. Did the Dallas Cowboys just pay the wrong guy? 310-840-4910. The phone lines are open. Calls coming in. We talked a bit of the WNBA a second ago during our Idiots of the Day and how the marketing around Caitlin Clark has not been great. And now there are former NBA players who are declaring for the WNBA draft. All this is a big crapshoot. Let's take it out to the phone lines. 310-840-4910. We have Bruce. Bruce, you're on the Drake Toll Show.
5: Hey, Drake. How you doing? I just want to have a few comments about the WNBA. I think that the WNBA is cannibalizing itself by allowing Caitlin Clark to be beaten up every night on the court by a bunch of thuggish players when she's their biggest ticket seller, biggest TV ratings draw, biggest revenue producer, and they're just relegating themselves to the ash can of being the AAA basketball, which they are, much like MLS soccer or the lacrosse league, NLL, I don't know what it's called, and other soccer leagues. They're relegating themselves to that by the way they allow Caitlin Clark to get beaten up.
0: That is Bruce. Bruce, 310-840-4910. Held on the line there for over 15 minutes. Appreciate you holding there, Bruce. And as it pertains to Caitlin Clark, I mean, I can give you the flat numbers. 27% of revenue for the WNBA since her joining the league has been linked to Caitlin Clark. 27%. If a fourth of your league is paid for by Caitlin Clark. And in this case, man, and I know it might sound hollow coming from, it's coming from the straight white guy. Like Deion Sanders, he jolted the GDP of Boulder, Colorado when he became the head coach at Colorado by 33%. If Caitlin Clark is 27% of the WNBA's revenue, you would think they would dial into that, right? You would think they'd lean into that the same way that Colorado and Boulder have leaned into primetime and having Deion Sanders as the head coach of the Colorado Buffaloes. Because Deion could lose the rest of his games. Caitlin Clark could lose the rest of her games. As long as you're bringing money and publicity to something, how are you losing with that? How are you going to lose with that? There are little girls across the world, black, white, in between, that love watching Caitlin Clark play basketball. And I think we miss the basketball side of it a lot. We miss that it goes from basketball to what storyline can we dig out of the WNBA today that has anything to do with what's going on off the court rather than the actual gameplay itself. 310-840-4910. Again, your texts are still pouring in. This one says, Drake, great show as always. Yeah. Yes. Thank you. Been a Cowboys fan since 1972, seen the good and the bad years. I was glad when Jerry brought the team and got Jimmy to coach it. Hated when the egos got in the way. Yes, the Dallas Cowboys should trade for Max Crosby. He needs to make it happen. Jerry needs to make it happen. Our defense has been bad for years. Whatever it takes, it's from Daryl in Mooresville, North Carolina. I made that case in the last hour that Max Crosby could be a trade piece for the Dallas Cowboys. And heck, you might send George Pickens. If the Cowboys are so out on George Pickens as a culture issue, you might send George Pickens to the Las Vegas Raiders to get Max Crosby. 2027 third round pick and a George Pickens. 2028 second round pick and George Pickens. Or a Malachi Lawrence, edge rusher, for a 2027 second rounder and 2028 fourth rounder. You send those guys, Malachi Lawrence and two picks, to get Max Crosby to the Dallas Cowboys. I think if Crosby, who got in a fight on Friday at training camp by hitting the quarterback, if Crosby's a problem for the Raiders and he wants to win now and the Dallas Cowboys need a better defense after a dismal showing in 2000, the Cowboys were only better than the Jets as it pertained to allowing passing touchdowns. Only better than the Jets. Do you know how bad you have to only be better than the Jets? Cowboys were 30th in total defense, dead last in passing defense, 23rd in rushing defense. You could use a Max Crosby. I think the Cowboys trading for him makes sense to me. This text says, Drake Toll Show, maybe the Cowboys paid Quinnen Williams before George Pickens to show Pickens this is the reward you can get when you're a professional and a good locker room guy. Steven Jones, Jerry's son, and the EVP of the Cowboys did say, Quinnen Williams earned this contract extension by being a great locker room piece, a stand-up guy, doesn't complain, lets his game speak for him. And through that, fans have derived that maybe Stephen was throwing some shade at George Pickens. Maybe Stephen was throwing some shade at Micah Parsons, the Cowboy who was traded to the Green Bay Packers. Maybe that was the true message. Read between the lines and see that the Dallas Cowboys paying Quinnen Williams shows that they'll reward you for being a culture piece of the Dallas Cowboys. It's Westwood One Sports and the Westwood One Sports app. 310-840-4910. 310-840-4910. The phone line and the text line stays open. You know, there is trouble afoot. This team is going to win the NFC South and make a playoff run, but no one's talking enough about it. The voice of the NFL franchise will join us next. This is the Drake Toll Show.
6: Is future Hall of Famer Aaron Donald coming out of retirement? It appears to be when, not if, Donald would join league MVP Matthew Stafford and Defensive Player of the Year Myles Garrett, and the Rams would have the most talented team of all time. Westwood One Sports.
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16: 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It appears by its own numbers, the U.S. government seems insolvent. 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

0: You know, Super Bowls are seldom won and lost in the Hall of Fame game in Canton. But I'm not saying that it can't happen. I'm not saying that it won't happen. And the Carolina Panthers took sports by storm last week. 7 million viewers for the Hall of Fame game where Haynes King puts the team on his back, wins the game for Carolina. And those 7 million viewers are more than any NHL game this year, more than any MLB game this year. The NFL is king. Even the preseason, the NFL is king. And how do you keep overreacting after a finish like that? Here he is, Anish Shroff, joins the Drake Toll Show, the voice of the Carolina Panthers. Anish, thanks for the time up early with us this morning. And is it too pie in the sky? I mean, can fans buy into Carolina Panthers hype coming off of a preseason game? Because I love it.
1: You know, I always laugh because we were joking about it, too. You get to a point around this time of year, you're so starved for football that you are willing to go into your closet, pull out the jump to conclusions, Matt, and you know, roll the dice, and you're going to jump as far as you can because we're just so starved for football. So we want to draw the largest conclusions from the smallest sample size. I think there were a lot of positives. I always kind of then bring it back and say the starters didn't play. The Cardinals didn't play their starters. I still think it's good to get excited about the Panthers given how last year ended and getting to the playoffs and the momentum they built. But I think you do have to pump the brakes just a little bit because it is preseason.
0: A week ago I did not expect to be asking you about Haynes King in a hit like this. But he himself has kind of taken the world by storm in the last week. And it reminds me of that 8 overtime game against Georgia, his redshirt junior season at Georgia Tech, where it was the coming out party for Haynes King. America knew the name Haynes King going into his final college football season because of how he played against Georgia, the grit that he showed. And it took less than one regular season NFL game for the National Football League audience to be talking about Haynes King, and now the rumors of using him when he's back from injury as a Taysom Hill-like player, a Swiss Army knife. What can Haynes King do? I'm going to use that term again, kind of pie in the sky. What can Haynes King do to reinvigorate the Panthers as a multi-tool option?
1: I think there's a couple of things. One, they still view him as a developmental guy, somebody who may have a bright future as a quarterback. He's an undrafted free agent. I think after the Hall of Fame game, you know, any chance of trying to hide Haynes King on a practice squad probably went out the window because 30 other teams watched, and even with the hamstring injury he's got now, and he probably won't play this weekend, he's still probably going to get picked up on somebody's 53 if he doesn't make the Panthers 53. But I think he's got a real shot. Three quarterbacks being on the 53-man roster was always something that was feasible given the roster construction of this team. But you brought it up, and I brought it up during the radio broadcast, too, when he and Carson Beck were on the field at the same time. First time they shared the field since that 8 overtime game. You know, he's been okay in camp, but when the lights go on, you learn something about a player. And Haynes King at Georgia Tech often had to be Superman just for that team to be competitive. They didn't have as much around Haynes King at Georgia Tech as Miami did around a Carson Beck or some of the other schools in the SEC or the ACC that were, you know, in that contention realm. So, again, he's one of these guys, when the lights go on, he plays well, he's fast. I really like the way that offensive coordinator Brad Idzik called the game. Procedurally, they were getting things quick. They were putting the QB in his comfort zone. Hey, he's fast. Let's get him moving the pocket. Let's get him out on some boots. And he made some good throws on the run. And then on the last drive, made some huge plays with his feet. He opened a lot of eyes. And listen, if they take two quarterbacks, it does become a decision, right? Do you take a guy with Haynes King who has shown you some promise and flash in his preseason debut? He was on the field for 6 drives. The Panthers scored on 5 of those. The one where they didn't score, he handed the ball off twice and the running back fumbled on the second handoff.
0: It was, again, I'll call it this coming out party for Haynes King to an NFL audience for what I think a lot of college football fans already knew. That's Haynes King in the grit department will not be outdone. He's Anish Shroff, the voice of the Carolina Panthers, joining the Drake Toll Show, Westwood One Sports, at the Westwood One Sports app. All right, I asked you about the possible third-string quarterback before I asked you about the starting quarterback. That's how starved we were
1: for
0: football.
1: That's where we are, right?
0: That's where we are. For Bryce Young, I mean, there are still one of my best friends in the world from Union, South Carolina, and he swears the last 2-3 years he's sworn it. I just don't think Bryce Young is the answer. Carolina obviously has bought into Bryce Young. Is there something to this season about a prove-it year that he is the franchise option for the future of the Carolina Panthers, or has Bryce Young already proven all he needs to?
1: No, it's certainly a prove-it year because they picked up his fifth-year option in the offseason. He does not have a contract beyond that fifth year. So Bryce Young, in many ways, is playing for his quarterback future with Carolina as well. If he plays well, then that extension is on the table. Again, just from reading the tea leaves, it just seems that the extension talks will probably be shelved until after the season. But Bryce Young has a chance to push that agenda forward. I've said this in the past. He walked into a situation as a rookie that was just awful, where you had coaching turmoil, you had coaching changes, caller changes, and you had an offensive line, frankly, that was a sieve, and he didn't have very much around him. Year two, he gets humbled, he gets benched 2 games into the season, and then the redemption tour begins, and he got better toward the tail end of year two, built on that last year. If he takes the next step, whatever that may be, but just that next step forward, I think the Panthers are a team that will be in the thick of things again. They were 8-9, made the playoffs last year. You're probably going to be right there for a division title or a playoff spot going into the last few games of the season if he takes that next step with what he has around him. If he can take that great leap, and that's where I think all of Panther Nation is holding their breath, because he is a number one pick. This isn't an undrafted free agent. Yeah. As a former number one pick, if that pedigree of being that franchise quarterback comes through, if he takes the great leap, forget playoffs, now you're in the contender tier. Now you're talking big money extension. And the last couple of years, the chatter around Bryce, well, we need to get him this, and we need to get him this, we need to get him this. What we have seen in OTAs and through camp, he's now more vocal. He's more confident. He's more assured in year three of this offense. And you're starting to see a guy who's making some really great throws, and you're starting to see a guy who's starting to elevate the guys around him. Because the narrative before was he needs all this stuff to bring out the best in him. Well, if you're that franchise quarterback, when things go off script and you have injuries, can you elevate the guys around you? And to me, that's what I'm watching for in 2026 with Bryce Young. Can he take that great leap? Is that great leap there? Because if it is, it changes the entire trajectory of this franchise.
0: He's the voice of the Panthers, Anish Shroff, joining the Drake Toll Show on Westwood One Sports. And Anish, if you're the Arizona Cardinals, and this is not even close to apples, I don't want to use the NFC West as an example here, the Rams, the Seahawks, the Niners, man, there's just no expectation. You know how good that division is, and for the Cardinals to rise up out of that would be brutally tough, and no one expects that. For the fact that Bryce Young and the Carolina Panthers play in a division where Tampa has its question marks, where New Orleans, obviously, and Atlanta, where every team has question marks, does it put more pressure on a guy like Bryce Young knowing the division is so wide open?
1: I don't know if it puts more pressure, because he's never been a guy to really acknowledge external pressure. He's very driven by his own internal process. And it's funny, I run into his parents on the road seemingly all the time, whether it's in the hotel lobby or in a restaurant. And, you know, dad, I think, is a psychologist. But I've had some conversations with them, and, you know, it's funny, like, the dad is very much a alpha in the sense he likes to talk. Mom is more like the quiet, serene, listen process. Mm-hmm. And I asked them, I said, you know, where does he get his personality? And they didn't even hesitate. They said, no, he's mom. He's got mom's personality, where he's not going to get overexcited. He doesn't care what the outside noise is. He has his own systems to block all that stuff out. But you're right. You look at the division. New Orleans lost DeMario Davis. They've got a young quarterback who still has a lot to prove, an ascending team. But they're now just getting out of salary cap hell. You look at Tampa. Baker Mayfield is disgruntled. Vita Vea wants out. Mike Evans already left for San Francisco. And Atlanta, we get it. You're spending money on your receivers, your tight ends, now your running backs. You still don't have a quarterback, and you got two guys who are injury prone. And for a while, you had an undrafted free agent taking first team snaps. So this division hasn't changed in that it's still chaotic. And with what the Panthers have, even with some of the hits and injuries they've taken in camp, I got to imagine, you know, they're going to be right there. And I got to imagine it's the NFC South, man. I've learned just when you think, yep, you know, you don't know.
0: Anish, I would be remiss if I didn't bring up this name to close us out here. And I'm going some roundabout way. So I moonlight as play-by-play in the Savannah Bananas organization, which, I mean, that comes with all of its own questions and lesser imps and demons. But Luke Kuechly is, I think, the loudest I've ever heard a stadium when a special guest came out. He threw out a first pitch for us in 2025, and you could feel like Luke Kuechly represents the heart of what the Carolina Panthers are, and that's me saying that. But from your perspective, a guy who was just inducted into the Hall of Fame and got his flowers, not just from the Panthers, but from the football world this weekend, how much does that mean to Carolina?
1: It means a lot because he's the first player who spent his entire career with the Panthers to go into the Hall of Fame, right? Julius Peppers was drafted by the Panthers. Peppers, when he went in, was the first player drafted by the Panthers to go into the Hall of Fame, but had a couple other stops before he finished up with Carolina. So for Luke, he played eight seasons, but they were eight mostly brilliant seasons. And when you look in the stands, and he does games with us on the radio, he'll do about 12 regular season games again this year. I look down and you see 59 jerseys all over. He's arguably the most popular player with the fan base in the history of the franchise. It's a young franchise, and there have been some great players. But as great as Cam Newton was, there was a polarizing aspect to Cam. I've lived in Charlotte for 15 years. This will be year five working with the Panthers, year five working with Luke. I have yet to find anybody who's got a bad thing to say about Luke Kuechly. And I'll give you two quick stories. You know, after our second season working together, I texted Luke and I said, hey, give time to go get lunch. I want to watch tape with you if that's cool. He goes, yeah, let's do it. So we turn on the tape, and it was the All-22 from a Falcons game the year before. Yeah. And I've watched tape with a bunch of guys doing college and NFL, working for ESPN, a lot of football guys. And some of the subtleties that he's picking up on, you feel like you're sitting next to a Daniel Negreanu or a poker player. These little tells. And I remember going back to some of the football analysts who I respect and that I've worked with over the years, and I said, hey, watching tape with Luke, these were a few things that he was picking up on, and all of them go, yeah, that's not normal. Like, most guys don't see it that way. And the ability to marry what he sees on film with what he sees on the field in real time, react to it, was tremendous. And then the part that nobody sees but makes Luke Luke. So when we get done calling games on the road, we have this giant metal crate. We have to pack it up with all the radio equipment, and then it gets wheeled through the bowels of whatever stadium that we're in onto the loading dock. You know who wheels this giant metal crate? Luke Kuechly.
0: Wow.
1: And I can't tell you how many times he's pushing this crate, you know, through the Superdome or Mercedes-Benz Stadium or wherever we are. And it might be a kitchen crew, it might be security, it might be staff. They'll be walking by, they'll turn their head, be like, hey, I think that was, no. Hey, was that Luke? No, it's not Luke Kuechly. Keep walking. And that's the stuff nobody sees, but that's the type of teammate he is. It's the type of guy he is. And he's become a friend, and I can't be happier for him. His speech, if you heard it, was about everybody except himself, which was vintage Luke.
0: Yeah. That's for all of the STAA, Syracuse, Missouri, for all the young aspiring play-by-play cats out there. You still have to push the metal crate, even when you're broadcasting in the NFL. There's still the packing up and the pushing
1: even when you're a Hall of Famer.
0: Yeah, even when you're Luke Kuechly, you still got to pack everything up and haul it out of there. Anish, appreciate your perspective on Keekley's induction and on the Carolina Panthers going into this season. Have a great season of calls to @ShroffPXP on Twitter, and you can see him on ESPN Weekly as well. Anish, I so appreciate you being up early with us and giving us your time.
1: I appreciate it. Take care, guys. See you.
0: Carolina Panthers, Bryce Young, a prove-it year. Can he earn a long-term contract in Carolina? We will see a month from now, opening day of the NFL football season. The Carolina Panthers are slated now. They got some bad news. Luther Burden out for the Chicago Bears, but expects to be back for the regular season opener against those Panthers when they square off Chicago and Carolina week one. Hey, Odell Beckham Jr. is still in the NFL. He needs to retire. Odell Beckham Jr., this has gone too far. It is time for Odell Beckham Jr. to retire now. Otherwise, his franchise is going to force him to retire. That's up next. It's Westwood One Sports and the Westwood One Sports app. This is the Drake Toll Show.
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Hang it up. Retire. I'm done with Odell Beckham Jr. I don't think it should be like this either. I didn't like the end of Old Yeller when Old Yeller died. That wasn't fun. I didn't enjoy it. But what? Old Yeller, he had to go. He had rabies, right? I'm sorry if I'm spoiling this for you, but at the end of Old Yeller, context, it's a movie, it's a book. The end of Old Yeller, the dog, this white lab, has to die. And it's not fun. Nobody likes when the dog dies. Nobody likes when the family has to kill it because it has rabies and it's barking everywhere. Nobody likes when we have to kill off Odell Beckham Jr. in the NFL, but dead today, Odell Beckham Jr.'s NFL career. OBJ is a current member, well, trying to be, a member of the New York Giants, 310-840-4910. And it's going so poorly that he is now in a position battle with Braxton Berrios and a guy you've never heard of, Daylon Cambry. Credit to Daylon Cambry, who I don't know if Daylon Cambry or anybody else in Cambry's camp thought that the 25-year-old from St. Thomas More Catholic High School would be in a conversation for wide receiver roster spot next to Odell Beckham Jr. The former Louisiana Ragin' Cajun, to be exact, Daylon Cambry. It has gotten that sad in OBJ's career that he's competing with two players for a final roster spot, says a Giants insider. This is coming from ESPN's Jordan Renan. That those two guys are, Cambry Berrios, are the ones in the hunt with OBJ. Now, look, Braxton Berrios has had a fine NFL career. 91 games that he's played. Got 140 receptions and 1,300 yards. I mean, he's been around the league for a little bit. So I'll give him that. Braxton Berrios can have that. But Odell Beckham Jr. got old, and instead of knowing when to bow out of the National Football League, Odell Beckham Jr. is just still hanging around. It reminds me a bit, and I brought this up last week, Randy Moss retired after 2010. He spent 2011 off, comes back in 2012 to play for the San Francisco 49ers. Do you know why you don't remember Randy Moss playing for the San Francisco 49ers? Because he sucked. Because he wasn't good. He had like 350 receiving yards and was a shell, three touchdowns, a shell of what you know about Randy Moss. That team went to the Super Bowl. And you forget that Moss was a member of the roster because Randy Moss wasn't Randy Moss. And Odell Beckham Jr., what's worse, is only 33 years old. But you've done enough, old chap. Hey, the race is run. We'll see you in Valhalla. We have the watch. Now, John Harbaugh, the new head coach of the New York Giants, said this is a conversation

0: with John Harbaugh, where he said, quote, you know, I've got a really good relationship with OBJ, and I don't want you to be in New York and not make the team. So Harbaugh's the guy who says, hey, I don't, if you're going to come here, I want you to be on the team. And I can live with you coming here, giving your best effort, but I want you to be on the team. I want you to be a member of our team. John, you're the one who got him back there, and now you got this guy fighting for a roster spot, Odell Beckham Jr., the legend. He's won a Super Bowl, 3-time Pro Bowler. The legend Odell Beckham Jr. is competing with old man Braxton Berrios and Daylon Cambry for a roster spot in the National Football League. Just retire. Don't do this for shame. The last time we heard from Odell Beckham Jr. was late last week. Here's what he had to say on how he feels about his opportunity to possibly play in the National Football League for the Giants this year.
1: You know, you're just going. You just find a way to dig through. You keep building up your threshold. But like I told you before, it's like I kind of had 2 years off, you know, and that time was spiritually, mentally, emotionally, physically, whatever it was. Like, I got time to, like, heal. So I feel good. At the end of the day, there's no football shape until you get to, like, week 3, 4. Like, everybody's tired if you run 4 plays in a row. So just finding ways to stay on top of all the other things, you know, outside of that.
0: Yeah, I mean, does that sound like a guy who's hungry to be back in the NFL? Yeah, I feel like I got a couple years off, and, you know, I just want to play hard and make the best of it. 33 years old. You didn't play in 2025. You were ineffective in Miami. Wait, Odell played for Miami? Yes, in the same way that Randy Moss was a member of the 49ers, Odell Beckham Jr. played in Miami. You may forget the OBJ era of Miami football. The Rams era, you went and you won your Super Bowl. He was a Raven and then a Miami Dolphin. And as a Miami Dolphin, the reason you probably forgot that, he had 9 receptions in his 9 games there for 55 yards. I picked up in 2024, I picked up Odell Beckham Jr. on my fantasy team. Because I was like, oh my gosh, it's Odell Beckham Jr. Come on, I'll take him with an 11th round pick. Yeah! 9 receptions, 18 targets for 55 yards. Odell Beckham Jr. His last 1,000-yard season was 2019. He's a decade removed from his most recent Pro Bowl appearance. That's the Odell Beckham Jr. we're talking about. 33 years old. That's not that old. Man, if you're a defensive lineman of 33, an offensive lineman of 33, man, get your ass out there. Hey, we're playing ball. If you're Odell Beckham Jr., you can hang it up. 575 career receptions, 8,000 yards, 59 touchdowns. He had double-digit touchdowns each of his first 3 years in the NFL as a member of the New York Giants. His rookie season, he had 1,300 receiving yards. I mean, he was doing stupid stuff with the Giants his first 3 years. 1,300 yards, 1,450, 1,350. That's his output alongside 35 touchdowns his first 3 seasons combined. Guy was, he was a monster. Over 4,000 yards and 35 touchdowns in his first 3 seasons in the NFL. Then between injuries piling up, a stint in Cleveland that was just okay, going to the Rams and kind of being carried to a Super Bowl, like he only had 48 targets in that campaign with the Rams. You just don't need to force the issue anymore. And if your name's Odell Beckham Jr., if you're the old dog, if you're the end of the movie and you're Old Yeller and you have rabies, at some point, do you want the farmer to have to come out back and do it? Do you want the franchise to have to cut you? Do you want the Giants to have to cut Odell Beckham Jr.? Or do you want to just go to the podium and say, hey, you know what? I had a great run. I had a lot of fun in the NFL. I made my money. I did my time. And now I'm done. See you later. A guy who at one point in time seemed like a shoe-in for Hall of Fame. First 3 years in the NFL, you're like, this is going to be one of the greatest wide receivers of all time. And then it never worked out. I told you, he had 35 touchdowns his first 3 seasons in the National Football League. In the rest of his career from 2017 to 2025, he had 24 touchdowns. Did you hear that? First 3 seasons in the league, 35 touchdowns. Then from 2017 to 2024, he had 24 combined. Not good. the decline of Odell Beckham Jr. should not end in the New York Giants cutting him for Braxton Berrios. It should end in Odell Beckham Jr. saying, I'm retiring. Thanks, OBJ, for a hell of a career. 310-840-4910. Phone lines, text lines, still open. They'll be open all day tomorrow as well. It's Tuesday, meaning it's time for our Dead or Alive. Laura Jimenez versus Addie Bates. Are these famous people dead or alive? Laura.
2: Yeah.
0: Dead or alive, Jerry Falwell.
2: Dead. I don't know who that man is.
0: Addie.
3: Who is that?
0: Jerry Falwell, Liberty. He's the pastor of Thomas Road Baptist Church in Lynchburg, Virginia.
2: What?
3: Oh, dead.
0: He is dead. Falwell was the founder of Liberty University. RIP in peace. Had some interesting skeletons in that closet. Died in 2007. Yep, the age of 73. All right, dead or alive, Laura. Ian McDiarmid, actor, Return of the Jedi.
2: Alive.
0: Addie.
3: Well, I guess I'll kill him then if she's saying alive.
0: Ian is alive!
3: Dang, sorry, Ian.
0: He's in Return of the Jedi. Doesn't say who he played. 82 years old. Happy birthday today, Ian. Hey, Addie, Marilyn Vos Savant.
3: What does she do?
0: She's a columnist. She is in the Guinness Book of World Records for having the world's highest IQ. Well, second highest IQ to Micah Parsons.
3: I'm going to kill her.
0: Laura.
2: I will also kill her.
0: Oh, smart people never die. 80 years old for Marilyn Vos Savant. She's a popular columnist, by the way. Steve Wozniak. Addie, Steve Wozniak.
3: Alive.
0: Oh, Laura.
2: He's also alive.
0: Yeah. Co-founder of Apple. He is alive. All right, last one. Laura, Alex Haley wrote the autobiography of Malcolm X.
2: Dead.
0: Addie?
3: I have that book right here. I could look. He's alive.
0: Oh. Dead. Yep. Also, helped write the autobiography. I should be very clear there. And yeah, dead. Died in 1992. Because the autobiography would have been that Malcolm X.
3: Well, he helped put it together.
0: Who did that? And then
3: died.
0: He put it. And then it did the. Mm-hmm. Addie Bates produces. Laura Jimenez runs the board. To Armin Williams, Colin Jones, Bruce Gilbert, and Ryan McGuire, thank you for a job. It's Westwood One Sports and the Westwood One Sports app. You Better You Bet is coming up for the next 3 hours. We'll see you tomorrow from 6 a.m. to 9 a.m. Eastern Time. 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
22: 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And on this Tuesday morning, the world of sports on fire. And we are going to get to all the big stories, including why this stretch of baseball coming up is of vital importance to the World Series favorite, the Los Angeles Dodgers. I will share with all of you the NFL team with a very low win total that you likely expect to be bad that I think could contend for a playoff spot this season. And it will surprise you. Not if you listen to the show this offseason. I've said it a few times, but I am really, really feeling good about this opinion. I will share it with you a little later in the program. And the NBA opening night schedule is out. The Christmas Day NBA schedule is out, and I am filled with joy. I cannot wait for it. And part of that has to do, of course, with the fact that my team, the New York Knicks, are the defending champions. But man, these games are awesome. The storylines are juicy, and I have got so many takes to fire off. Opening night, Christmas, with a lot of these teams, big name players. I can't wait to discuss the NBA. Later this hour and next hour with you here on a Tuesday on You Better You Bet. We will close the show with our bets, as per usual, in the power hour, the final hour. Winner for us last night with the New York Mets, jumping all over the Atlanta Braves early. And I say this because I get messages from people every day about the bets, and I appreciate it very much. I'm feeling good. I'm feeling myself a little bit as it concerns the bets. A little bit of a hot streak as it stands right now, which probably means I'm due to go rotten in short order. I'm just telling you, I will have more bets than usual tonight in Major League Baseball. Do whatever you want with that information, but we will have at least three bets for tonight in Major League Baseball that I will give you at the end of the show. I feel like I'm hashtag seeing the board right now in MLB. The phone number, 310-840-4910. We are on YouTube, youtube.com/@thecostos, and you can follow me, your boy, Nick Costos, on all social media platforms, at the Costos, THEKOSTOS. But we officially begin Terrific Sports Tuesday edition of You Better You Bet with a Texas-sized extension in the National Football League. The Dallas Cowboys yesterday, after we went off the air at noon Eastern, signing defensive tackle Quinnen Williams, 3-year extension worth I love how they get to this number. Why not just 106? Anyway, $105.9 million. $101 million guaranteed. Must be nice. $63 million guaranteed at signing. And Quinnen Williams will now be a Dallas Cowboy through the 2030 season. Now, you might remember, last year at the trade deadline, Dallas dealing a 2026 second-round pick, 2027-1, and Mozzie Smith to the New York Jets for Quinnen Williams. The Jets will get the better of Dallas or Green Bay's first-round picks in next year's NFL draft. We'll talk about the Jets a little later in the show. And Quinnen Williams, one of the very best defensive tackles in the National Football League, 4-time Pro Bowler, first-team All-Pro following the 2022 season. And if we're going to be really honest here, because I think we, as sports fans, we in the media, we as a country, we love to rag on the Dallas Cowboys. It didn't always used to be like this. I grew up when the Cowboys were dominating in the 1990s, winning Super Bowls, and like the model franchise in the National Football League. But obviously, Dallas hasn't been to a Super Bowl in 30 years. Hasn't even been to Championship Sunday in 30 years. So it's become in vogue, given the fact that Dallas is always out there and Jerry Jones loves the drama. Don't believe me, just ask him. He'd love to tell you. It's become in vogue to dunk on the Dallas Cowboys and to criticize the Cowboys for moves that they make. So if we're going to do that, and we're going to criticize Dallas, and I'm guessing that you've done that. I've certainly done it with Jerry Jones and the Cowboys. If we're going to do that, then we also have to say, when they do something right, this is a good piece of business for Jerry Jones, Stephen Jones, and the Dallas Cowboys. And the Dallas Cowboys have kind of morphed this offseason, right, into an incredibly fascinating team in the sense that for the first time in what feels like a long time, and just really consider what I'm about to say, because you're going to agree with it. They're stable. There isn't any gigantic drama. Training camp isn't a circus. There aren't huge financial decisions really looming over everybody's head. Brian Schottenheimer, by all accounts, we watched him last year, feels like a good head coach. Someone who tames the drama. Someone who's in control. And maybe a guy who's better suited to be a head coach than he is to be a coordinator. We collectively, especially on this show, we love offensive coordinator Clayton Adams. Think he could be a future head coach in the NFL. And just, I'll say this, right? I think I've been ahead of the curve on national shows on Cowboys defensive coordinator Christian Parker. And what a good hire that was. And how that hire, plucking him from the Vic Fangio tree in Philadelphia, represents a departure from the way the Cowboys generally do business, right? Think about last year, Matt Eberflus, a.k.a. Matt Eberflus as the defensive coordinator. Now it feels like Dallas stepping into the 21st century with its defensive coordinator. Many people in the NFL smarter than me, we had Sal Palantonio on the show earlier this offseason, saying Christian Parker could be a head coach eventually in the National Football League. A lot of things have gone right for the Dallas Cowboys. Caleb Downs slipping to them in the NFL draft. High upside pass rusher later in the first round in Malachi Lawrence. How about George Pickens somehow not making any waves about the fact that he's playing on the franchise tag this season and is not getting a long-term deal from the Dallas Cowboys? It's quiet right now in Dallas. Quiet at Oxnard. And that feels like an awesome thing for the Dallas Cowboys. Now, the question that we should all ask ourselves in moments like these, whether this is in sports or in life, when we see a radical departure from the norm, I think it's prudent to ask, is this the way things are going to be moving forward? Or are we going to get a back to reality moment slapped in the face where all of a sudden it turns into a circus yet again? Because the Dallas Cowboys right now feel to me like a person in your life who binge eats, maybe a little overweight, can't stop themselves from late at night, you know, maybe 2 a.m, wake up a little hungry, you know, meander over to the freezer, open that sumbitch up, pull out some Ben and Jerry, some Haagen-Dazs, whatever tickles your fancy. They can't stop eating. And then maybe once a year, once every 2 years, that person decides, you know what? I've had enough. It's time for me to take control of this situation. And for a couple months, that person diets. And a couple months, that person gets in the gym. And they look pretty good after those couple months. But inevitably, 2 a.m. hits. And they wake up and meander on over to the freezer and bust out the Ben and Jerry's, the Haagen-Dazs, whatever tickles your fancy. Perhaps I'm drawing on personal experience in my own life to make that analogy. Right now, the Dallas Cowboys are dieting. Right now, the Dallas Cowboys are in the gym. It seems like they've broken this cycle of drama, of nonsense, of hijinks that dominates this team so often, not only during the season, but especially before the season starts. Remember last year during the Micah Parsons drama when he gets traded right before the season to the Green Bay Packers? Jerry Jones basically says, if people aren't talking about the Dallas Cowboys, I'm going to give them a reason to. And I'm paraphrasing. He didn't say that verbatim, but that's essentially what he said. He's addicted to the drama. And right now, there isn't much drama. But on the horizon, if you squint, put your hand over your eyes like there's a lot of sun to get some better vision, you can see a potential problem looming for Dallas in a year where there is a lot of optimism, not just from me, but from a lot of people in what this season could be for the Dallas Cowboys. At our show sponsor, BetMGM, Dallas is an even money choice to make the playoffs, plus 100, so a slight dog to miss, a win total of 9. So the Cowboys are expected to finish above 500 this season. I think they could potentially go 11-6 or 12-5 if everything goes right. But the drama that is lurking in the distance with the Dallas Cowboys concerns a name that I've already mentioned in this opening segment on this Tuesday. Mercurial, and I'm using that word very lightly, in lieu of like crazy, mercurial wide receiver George Pickens. So Quinnen Williams gets his big money extension. I have no problem with that. Quinnen Williams deserves it. He's an awesome player, and I live in the New York area. By all accounts, he's a Jet for a long time. Teammates, media, everyone talks about Quinnen Williams as being the consummate professional and a great teammate. I have zero beef with the signing of Quinnen Williams. I think this is a great piece of business by the Dallas Cowboys. But giving Quinnen Williams this money has now opened the door for a lot of people, including players on the Cowboys, to question out loud what's going to happen with George Pickens. Cowboys star receiver CeeDee Lamb is openly campaigning now in the media for Jerry Jones to sign George Pickens to a contract extension. Telling Jerry Jones, and I just want to, like, the way I'm going to say it sounds harsh. This is part of a larger clip, soundbite. CeeDee Lamb telling Jerry Jones to figure it out with George Pickens. Now, it wasn't like a threat the way that he said it, but he very much wants George Pickens to get signed. Lamb adding that if you sign George Pickens to this extension, that we will bring you, Jerry Jones, more championships. Pretty strong stuff. The problem with this line of thought, and it's wishful thinking, and I understand it. If I were CeeDee Lamb, I would want the Cowboys to re-sign George Pickens to a huge money deal. If I were a Cowboys fan, I would want that to happen, assuming Pickens keeps his head on straight like he did last year. Fantasy football players want this to happen. Why wouldn't you want this to happen unless you're like an Eagles, Giants, or Commanders fan, right? And you don't want the Cowboys to be good. And of course, George Pickens would like to get that big money deal. But there's a massive problem, a fly in the ointment, if you will, with the potential George Pickens big extension. It's like actually not possible. Like, it really can't happen. And the reason why, let's assume that George Pickens has a similar season this year to what he had last year. 93 catches, well over 1,000 yards, bunch of TDs, tremendous last season. Absolutely outstanding in year one in Dallas, makes the Steelers look silly for giving up on him for just a third round pick. If Pickens plays that well this year, he will command a contract that will be north of what T. Higgins got in Cincinnati, what Jaylen Waddle got in Miami. Why are those the two names that I've chosen? Because both of those names, at the time, Waddle's obviously now in Denver with the Broncos, are the 1A, the 1B receivers on their team behind the 1A. In Cincy, Jamar Chase is the 1A. T. Higgins was the 1B. In Miami, Tyreek Hill at the time was the 1A. Jaylen Waddle was the 1B. And in Dallas, CeeDee Lamb is the 1A. And even if Pickens outplays him this year, CeeDee Lamb's already got his money. Dallas is obviously also paying Dak Prescott an absolute boatload of money. Just gave Quinnen Williams this huge contract. Is Dallas going to be able to give George Pickens this huge extension? That he will, because again, if we're going to play this out and things are going to go great for George Pickens, he's going to be amazing this year. Can they even pay him? So you already have CeeDee Lamb saying it out loud, you need to pay this guy. To this point in the off, and this, I think, surprises people. It surprises me. It should surprise you if you're paying attention. The fact that George Pickens has not made any waves yet, I think, is one of the upsets of this century. Like, that would have been a massive underdog if BetMGM were to set that in a market, right? Will George Pickens publicly complain and be angry about the fact that he's playing this year under a one-year deal, right? Under the French, even if he's making a ton of money. He wants a long-term deal. We would all want the long-term deal if we were George Pickens. We can understand where he's coming from. And this was a guy that, despite his unbelievable talent and raw ability, the Pittsburgh Steelers said, you know what? We can't deal with this anymore. We'll take a third-round pick. You take him off our hands. The powder keg, potentially. I'm being serious. And you know I love the Cowboys heading into this year. Would anyone really be shocked if this turned into an issue? Either today or by October, by Halloween, trade deadline. I'm not insinuating the Cowboys will trade him. Just that, as the season goes along, if Pickens is playing great, you don't think there might be some acrimony here? Especially as he watches other players get, whether it's deserved or not, and it is, in the case of Quinnen Williams. Williams deserves that money. He's been great. Dallas made the investment in him. Good piece of business by Dallas and a good piece of business by the Jets in that trade. He deserves the money. Think George Pickens cares? Here's a better question. Would you care if it were you? You work for a company. You know that you deserve more money. And you watch someone else get money. Even if you know deep down that that person deserves it, it doesn't mean that you hate that person or you're mad at that person, but you're going to feel some type of way about it because the money isn't in your wallet. It's in that person's. And that person has the security. You don't have it. And you feel like deep down when your head hits the pillow at night and you're alone with your thoughts, you know, and you can be honest with yourself. You're not lying to yourself. You know that you deserve it. And it's not even a question. And you don't have it. Would you feel some type of way? I would. And I think you would also. And I'm sure George Pickens does. And it might just be a matter of time before George Pickens, who, again, has been a model citizen this offseason with all of this, and what an upset that is. At some point, he decides, you know what? I'm taking this public. I'm bothered. I've been awesome for this team, and I deserve to get taken care of. You already have one of the most vocal and visible members of the team in CD Lamb. He's saying it out loud. You don't think his teammate hears it and agrees with him? Of course he does. That's potential off-field drama for the Cowboys. As far as on-field goes, I want to continue to bring something to your attention. Now, I don't say this to insult other national shows, and I mean that sincerely. Just that I like to get a little deeper with the analysis, because I believe that you, our audience, you love sports, you know what's going on, you're educated, and you enjoy being in the minutia because the minutia matters. As far as on-field goes, if things are going to go wrong here for the Dallas Cowboys this season, as early as week one of the season, Sunday night, September 13th at the New York Football Giants, and I've mentioned this a few times and I think it bears repeating, I am concerned right now, and this comes from someone who likes the Cowboys this year, right? I'm concerned about these Cowboys' offensive tackles. I like the interior of the line quite a bit. I'm concerned about the left tackle competition, which we expect Tyler Guyton to win. I'm sure that he will win the job. But the fact that there's an open competition is not good. Like, it's not a great thing. Like, you would generally never see a team with like, oh, we have our young left tackle here that we feel great about. Let's make him earn his spot. What? This is not the kind of thing that happens. Like, just to use an example, Will Campbell with the Patriots, who got dump-trucked last year throughout the postseason, New England drafted Caleb Lomu at the end of the first round, left tackle out of Utah. Is Will Campbell, like, fighting for his job? Like, no. Will Campbell's the left tackle. Right, wrong, or indifferent. Tyler Guyton is competing for his job. And Terrence Steele on the right side, good run blocker, not the best pass protector. Here comes Abdul Carter and Brian Burns and company in week one. So yeah, like, I like the interior of the offensive line. I think Dak Prescott's awesome. I think Javonte Williams is underrated. Jake Ferguson, good tight end. CeeDee Lamb and George Pickens are marvelous. Dak Prescott going to be on his ass this season? They going to be able to protect Dak? Give Dak the requisite protection that he needs? I think it's a fair question to ask. And I like the Cowboys this year. But I owe it to you, our audience, and I owe it to me, because I love this stuff, and I bet, and I play fantasy, to ask these questions and try and answer them. So right now, everything's copacetic in Dallas. No drama. One big happy family. New defensive coordinator. Improved side of the ball. and a star diva wide receiver who, for the moment, isn't making any waves. Doesn't it feel, though, like the worm could turn at any moment and the big top could go back over the Cowboy Circus with Jerry Jones as the ringleader? I'm just saying. We're just getting started here. Terrific Sports Tuesday edition of You Better You Bet, Westwood One Sports, Nick Costos and you, presented by BetMGM. On the other side, we will talk about another team in the National Football League that generally has at least a little bit of drama going on. And I love the fact that this team's new head coach is doing his best to extinguish the drama and create a new culture. I'll tell you what team it is and break it all down next on Westwood One Sports.
1: 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Titans QB Cam Ward, Jaguars two-way man Travis Hunter, and Giants edge rusher Abdul Carter. Could super sophomore campaigns be on the way for this trio? Westwood One Sports.
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0: 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So we got to be smart, treat it like a game.
1: 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That the voice of Las Vegas Raiders head coach Clint Kubiak. And I love right now the parallels between the Raiders and the Dallas Cowboys. Two legacy franchises in the National Football League, both trying to reach the halcyon days, the glory days of the past. So Clint Kubiak in that soundbite, what he is referring to, this past Friday, Kirk Cousins and Max Crosby, two of the biggest name players on the team, Cousins and Crosby getting into it at practice. So Crosby, and Max Crosby knows this, right? And this is where, if you're a head coach, this is the kind of thing that drives you nuts, right? Max Crosby, hell, forget about Max Crosby. You know this. You never play. I guess it's possible we could have a former NFL player listening to the show right now, in which case, thank you very much. But in the vast likelihood here is that you, the person watching or listening, did not play in the National Football League. Didn't play major college football. You don't need to have that experience to know that in training camp, you don't hit the starting quarterback of your own team. You don't do it. Max Crosby, twice at practice this past Friday, in Las Vegas with the Raiders, twice laid his hands on Kirk Cousins, hitting his arm the second time. And Cousins, as you might imagine, and Kirk Cousins doesn't strike you or me, right, as the type of guy that's going to want to fight someone or get in somebody's face. I'm not saying he's not a competitor, but he does. He seems to be a really nice guy, right? He's Bible thumping. I'm not saying that's a bad thing. Family man, Bible quotes, right? Doesn't seem like the type of guy that's going to get into a fight. But he knows this type of thing is unacceptable. So Cousins gets in Crosby's face, grabs his face mask, and they jaw at each other. They get separated, and Clint Kubiak says no. And both sit out at practice. They return to practice yesterday. But they had to miss one, right? So Cousins misses a practice. Max Crosby misses a practice. Now think about Max Crosby for a second, right? Who the Raiders tried to trade early. And I'm on record saying there is no reason for Max Crosby to be on this team. None. They can't win this year. They are in an impossible division with the Chargers, the Chiefs, and the Broncos. The season is basically all about if Fernando Mendoza has got it as the number one overall pick in the draft, that he should start a quarterback at some point this year. I think he should start in week one. He won't. Cousins will start. There's no reason for Crosby to be on this team. They need to rebuild. They should the trade to Baltimore was perfect before the Ravens backed out of it. And I think, you know, come trade deadline time, maybe it's the Cowboys. And I've thought about that. But if the Raiders are out of it, if they're not in contention, they should trade Max Crosby, who's an awesome player. But like the Browns with Myles Garrett, there's no longer any reason for this guy to be on the roster. Max Crosby, with his attitude, and I mean this in a good way, by the way, this is not meant to be bad, with his relentless attitude, the tats. And I have tattoos. I don't mean this as a criticism. Smoking the cigar, shirtless in the locker room. Max Crosby is a throwback to the old Raiders. Not the Las Vegas Raiders. Not even really, I guess to a degree, the Los Angeles Raiders. But Max Crosby, to me, feels like an Oakland Raider. An Al Davis Raider. A John Madden Raider. A Tom Flores Raider. An old school, we're going to bend the rules, if not outright break them. We are going to celebrate in the locker room and smoke cigars after the game. We are, like, I'm going to leave the facility when I get upset, like he did last year when the Raiders shut him down to tank for the first overall pick, which, by the way, got them Fernando Mendoza. It was smart that they did that. He just bounced. Said, you know what? I don't want to be here anymore, and went home. He's an awesome player. This conversation is not, is Max Crosby bad? He's fantastic. One of the best pass rushers in the National Football League. He's great. He's great. Also, at points, he's wildly unprofessional. And I'm not saying that's because of the tats or because of the cigars. That's fine. But I mean, you can't like leave the team even if you're pissed at them. You can't hit your quarterback in training camp. You can't do that. We all know it. And Clint Kubiak, the new head coach of this team, coming over from the Seattle Seahawks, right, where he coordinated a really good offense last year with Sam Darnold and JSN, Kenneth Walker, Zach Charbonnet and company. They win the Super Bowl. Comes here and he says, you know what? We're changing this culture. We can't have this. It's 2000. And look, I can love the old Raiders, and I do. It's been 50 years, right, since that 1976 team, the first Raiders team in franchise history to win a Super Bowl, after all the failures at the hands of the dynastic Dolphins in 72 and 73, the dynastic Steelers in 74 and 75. The Raiders finally get over the hump with John Madden, and they win Super Bowl 11. It's been 50 years since then, and I don't even need to say you and we. I romanticize that team, and I romanticize that era of Raiders football. I think that might be those teams in the 70s with the Raiders. I'm not even talking the team that won in 80. I'm not talking the team that won in 83. I'm talking the 76 team. Might be the single coolest team in the history, not just of the NFL, but in professional sports. They're awesome. Watch the America's Game, the documentary about the 76 Raiders. And tell me it doesn't give you goosebumps and give you chills. They're the best. Like, this is why the Raiders are such a national team. Why, despite the fact that they've sucked for this entire century, pretty much, right? Why so many people root for them? Why so many people love them? Because when people were growing up, they were the coolest team. They were the bad boys. They were the anti-heroes. They were the coolest. It's 50 years ago. It's a different world. It's a different landscape today. You can't have this. You can't have the star pass rusher. And I don't care if like it's going to hurt him or not. If this is like, he's not like drilling him into the ground and landing with all his body weight, right? It's not the point. You can't do it. You can't do it. And he's doing it. He deserved to get sat down. And I don't know if Kirk Cousins deserved to have to miss a practice, because I think we probably all would have reacted the same way. Kind of sends a pretty good message, though, right, that he did. New sheriff in town, not going to tolerate this nonsense. I love that from Clint Kubiak. And think about the stark departure, you bet on this Tuesday, Nick Costos and you, Westwood One Sports, from what we saw last year with this team, with Grandpa and the Three Stooges running the show, and how brutal this coaching staff was last year in Vegas. With a terrible offensive line, Pete Carroll hiring his son to coach the offensive line, Ashton Jeanty basically running into brick walls constantly, they can't get Brock Bowers the ball, Geno Smith, who, like, I don't think anyone's going to confuse with Patrick Mahomes, but Geno Smith is not nearly as bad as he was last season. Just an absolute bleep show with the Raiders. Like, that was the dysfunctional Las Vegas Raiders that we have seen too often this century. I am not suggesting that it's going to manifest this year in terms of wins and losses. The Raiders are in a tough spot. The division they play in is ridiculous. Like, it's really, really good. And while there is legitimate cause for excitement with Mendoza, Jeanty, Bowers, Tyler Linderbaum comes over to play center. We'll see if any of these wide receivers can step up. Malik Benson, like a late round rookie, is getting a lot of hype. There is reason for optimism. It's not going to happen this year in terms of wins and losses. It's just not. Like, they don't have enough talent on the roster. It's going to be all about if Fernando Mendoza, when he gets into the lineup, not if, but when Mendoza plays, if Mendoza shows that he can be hashtag the guy, season's a success. And the other benchmark that I think we can look at for the Raiders in terms of success will be, is this a professional team? In the way they conduct themselves, in the way they handle their business. It's early. It's August 11th. A lot of time for this to go haywire, like it has, unfortunately, because I, as a football fan, and as someone that talks about sports for a living, I want the Raiders to be good. The NFL is more fun when the Raiders are good. Are they going to be professional? Are they going to prevent the drama from happening? Not let things go haywire. Thus far in the process, I think we can all say it, off to a pretty good start under the leadership of Clint Kubiak. On the other side, a lot of Dallas Cowboys tie-ins on the show in the opening hour here today. We will talk about Micah Parsons and what he said to NFL Network yesterday about when he will return this regular season. And let me just say, the scriptwriters will love it. And there is a team last season involved in the Dallas Cowboys that I think will exceed expectations this year. We'll talk about it next.
2: Is future Hall of Famer Aaron Donald coming out of retirement? It appears to be when, not if, Donald would join league MVP Matthew Stafford and Defensive Player of the Year Myles Garrett, and the Rams would have the most talented team of all time. Westwood One Sports.
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0: there a timeline, Michael? Do you have something in your mind? Like, I see there's the Dallas Cowboys are on the schedule this year, Mike. Yeah. Like, does that sort of get you a little excited, maybe?
1: Mid-October-ish,
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0: 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But
2: 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There can be setbacks. Yeah. There can be...
0: Sure.
2: Trying to integrate back to football is completely different than running on cones and ladders and the indoor.
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4: 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That the voice of Green Bay Packers pass rusher Micah Parsons on NFL Network yesterday with friend of the show, Odyssey Sports NFL insider, the great Brian Baldinger, revealing that the most optimistic date for his return this season from last year's late season ACL tear against the Denver Broncos, week 6, Sunday Night Football, against his old team, the Dallas Cowboys. The script writers are all over it, and I'm joking, obviously, but this is the sort of thing that if you were scripting sports, this is exactly what you would want. Parsons making his season debut against the Dallas Cowboys. And Micah Parsons' eventual return to the lineup for the Green Bay Packers means everything. As it stands right now, the Packers, who have been a perennial playoff team, basically in the entire Matt LaFleur era, with Jordan Love as quarterback certainly, are yes price at BetMGM minus 150 to make the playoffs. So the betting market thinks Green Bay will be one of the 7 playoff teams, and Green Bay's win total is sitting at 9.5. I am having a bit of a tough time at the moment trying to figure out what to do with the Green Bay Packers. This would be very easy if Green Bay played in the NFC South. Packers would just be division champions. No big deal. If you put the Packers in the AFC South, look, I love the Texans and the Jaguars. Green Bay, I think, could be just as good as Jacksonville this year. NFC North with Detroit. I don't love the Lions this year because I don't like Detroit's defense, but the upside is there with the offense, certainly. The Lions. The Bears, year 2 of Ben Johnson and Caleb Williams, second year in the Ben Johnson system.

0: You know, I think the Vikings have tremendous upside as long as Kyler Murray wins the job over J.J. McCarthy. And I think if we are going to objectively look at the Packers, we have to acknowledge a couple different outcomes, right? Would it really surprise anybody, really, even with questions on the offensive line, even with questions on defense, because outside of Parsons, there are really not that many difference-making players on this Green Bay Packers defense. So even with Parsons, I think the offense can be good enough that it wouldn't shock me if Green Bay went 12-5 this season. I think that's in the range of outcomes. Like Matt LaFleur, I know Packers fans are not really into at the moment, it feels like. He got the extension, even though Green Bay collapsed down the stretch of the season. Packers losing their final five games, including wild card weekend on the road in Chicago against the Bears. LaFleur got his extension. He wins games every year. Even if you don't think he's great and Packers fans don't really like him that much, he does win a ton of games. And Jordan Love has shown outstanding upside. Tucker Kraft's going to be back. It looks like they have really filtered this offense down at the receiver position where it'll be Christian Watson. I'm really excited about Christian Watson. Jaden Reed and last year's first-round pick, Matthew Golden. I like that a lot. We'll see about Josh Jacobs if he gets suspended, but I'm excited about Marshawn Lloyd, who looks to be finally be healthy. Lloyd! And Matt LaFleur generally builds an offensive scheme that protects his offensive line. There's excitement there. Now, if the defense can click, right? Parsons comes back and they obviously need him. And Jonathan Gannon, who, you know, the former Cardinals coach and Eagles defensive coordinator, who's now the DC in Green Bay, with former Packers defensive coordinator Jeff Hafley, now the head coach in Miami with the Dolphins. Jonathan Gannon gets that unit clicking. Packers are going to win 12 games this year. And they could go to the Super Bowl. Like, that's the upside for the Packers is to go to and, like, win the Super Bowl. Not many teams, even if I don't think it's going to happen, that's in the range of outcomes for Green Bay. I also think it's in the range of outcomes for Green Bay to go 8-9. Wouldn't be that surprising. Because just as easily as you can tell yourself a story that Parsons comes back and the defense clicks, and maybe Lucas Van Ness has a breakout season rushing the passer, and Edgerrin Cooper takes the next step at linebacker, and the young corners play better, and Xavier McKinney's a stud in the back end, and Evan Williams can be the star that a lot of people think he can be at safety. As easily as you can say that and build a good story for Green Bay, you can easily say, well, you know what? The defense just isn't good enough. And the Jonathan Gannon hire isn't going to inspire a lot of people. You can make that case. And we got time to figure it out. We got a month until Green Bay's first game on the road in Minnesota, Sunday, September 13th. I don't even want to say, I don't know where I stand on Green Bay. I think I'm going to have them on the outside looking in of the playoffs because I like Minnesota, I like Chicago, I like Dallas, I like Philly. The NFC North, South has to send one team to the playoffs even though I don't like any of them. The NFC West is going to send at least two, maybe three. I think for me, Green Bay's got to be on the outside looking in. But I am acknowledging and admitting that there is big-time upside with the Green Bay Packers and Micah Parsons as well. You bet on this Tuesday, Nick Costos and you, Westwood One Sports. Now, I said to start the show that there is a team that you are expecting to be bad that I think could contend for a wild card berth this year. That team has a win total of 5.5. And that team is connected to the Dallas Cowboys, which I referenced last segment, by virtue of the Quinnen Williams trade at last year's trade deadline. That, the New York Jets. Pause for a second for dramatic effect to let all of you be like, what the hell is he talking about? Also, obviously, trading Sauce Gardner to the Indianapolis Colts at the trade deadline. Look, I know that the Jets are a moribund franchise. They've been a doormat. They're a laughingstock. Longest active playoff drought in any of the major North American sports. Last year, zero interceptions, which seems impossible. And Aaron Glenn looked way over his head as the head coach of the team. And I will say this off the bat, if I'm wrong here and the Jets stink again and they're going to bottom out, which, by the way, you can make a case that's not the worst thing for the team, given they have three first-round picks and will get their quarterback of the future, like you would think so, next year in the 2027 NFL draft. The way it goes wrong is if Aaron Glenn's as bad as he was last year, and Frank Reich, who's calling the offense, who, to be fair, was brutal in his last couple stops as an NFL play caller. Remember what happened in Carolina? Didn't even make it one season in Bryce Young's rookie year. If Aaron Glenn stinks and Frank Reich stinks, that's how this is going to go poorly. My thing with the Jets, though, and I would encourage you to do this, look at the players on their roster. Like, they have a lot of good players. The offensive line is going to be, at worst, above average. Maybe it's just slightly above average, but it's not going to be bad, barring injury. Fashanu, I like at tackle, and the other tackle, Armon Membu might be the best player on offense per reports at training camp. They have two solid young bookend tackles, and I like the interior of the line. Garrett Wilson's a stud. Breece Hall's a stud. You know I like the upside of A.D. Mitchell. Omar Cooper in the first round from Indiana catching the football. Mason Taylor, last year's second round pick at tight end. Kenyon Sadiq, this year's first round pick at tight end, battling an injury right now. Maybe doesn't make an impact early in the season, but I think he should make an impact as the season goes along. David Bailey, the second overall pick in the draft, has looked amazing per all the reports at Jets camp. Imagine if he can get after the quarterback, and he has a good year rushing the passer. To go along with Joseph Asai and David Onyemata and the trade for Devondre Sweat, Minkah Fitzpatrick, Nashawn Wright coming over at cornerback. D'Angelo Pons looks like an Aaron Glenn clone, potentially. Undersized cornerback who wants to get up in your face. They have good players. Like, the Jets are not the Miami Dolphins. And you can make the case that the Dolphins organizationally are on a better arc than the Jets. And that we don't know if Jeff Hafley's good or bad, and maybe you're convinced that Aaron Glenn is bad. But I'll tell you what, the Jets are not like the Dolphins. They are not, talent-wise, one of the worst teams in the league. And if Geno Smith can rediscover some of his Seattle form at quarterback, the Jets could win 8 games this year. They could win 9 games this year. Think about it. If Glenn and Reich are not disasters, this should be a team that, come November, is still in the playoff mix in the AFC. Hour one done, hour two for you. Coming up on the other side, we start in the...
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15: From ABC News, I'm Sherry Preston. Iranian-backed Houthi rebels firing on a vessel in a key Middle Eastern waterway. Four people killed, according to officials in Yemen. The violence raising fears over new threats to regional shipping lanes. The Iranians are still demanding the U.S. pay reparations for damage caused during the war as a part of any ceasefire plan. New details emerging about how President Trump was spirited out of Turkey following the NATO summit last month and Iranian death threats. ABC's Martha Raddatz says the old Air Force One, the new Air Force One, and a third plane were involved, and that President Trump was taken off one and put onto another.
16: All three planes, the Qatari gifted jet, the Legacy Air Force One carrying staff and press, and the military craft reportedly carrying the president, landed in Britain. It's there that the president is reportedly secreted back on to the Legacy aircraft, where he was seen by cameras again deplaning and boarding the Qatari gifted jet.
15: No confirmation or denial from the White House. Accused CEO killer Luigi Mangione in a New York courtroom this hour for what might be the final time before jury selection in his state trial begins next month. Here's ABC's Matt Rivers.
17: His lawyers had actually argued that they would pursue a psychiatric defense, only to then abruptly pull that argument when the judge said that they would need to provide psychiatric records in order to do that kind of argument. Now, Mangione is facing both state and federal charges. He's pleaded not guilty to both, but earlier ABC had reported that both sides had been talking about a potential plea deal in the federal trial that ultimately didn't amount to anything. It's not clear how close they got to actually coming to some sort of an agreement there.
15: As of now, Mangione's federal trial will be held after the state trial. In Colombia, heavy equipment is being used to pull away parts of destroyed buildings, the rubble likely hiding trapped people following the earthquake Monday that has claimed at least 130 lives. This is ABC News.
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15: The nation's law enforcement agencies have been echoing what the FBI has been saying for months. Crime is down in major U.S. cities.
18: According to the Major Cities Chiefs Association, murders alone were down more than 17% in the first half of 2026 compared to the same period the previous year. Robberies, rapes, and aggravated assaults likewise were lower. The declines continue a trend that reversed the crime surge that came during the pandemic.
15: That's ABC's Jim Ryan. President Trump getting pushback from doctors who say his executive order cutting the number of recommended childhood vaccines from 18 to 11 is reckless. They're also speaking out against another plan splitting the measles, mumps, and rubella vaccine, the MMR, into 3 separate shots. Here's ABC's Mary Bruce.
19: The president and HHS Secretary Kennedy, a longtime vaccine skeptic, continue to claim without scientific evidence that vaccines are tied to autism, and are argued that breaking up these vaccines will somehow make them safer, even though decades of scientific studies show there is no link between vaccines and autism.
15: Primary elections are taking place in 6 states today. In the Minnesota governor's race, the MyPillow guy, Mike Lindell, who's being sued for repeating unfounded theories about President Trump's 2020 election loss, leads a crowded Republican primary for governor. And in Wisconsin, Democratic Socialist Francesca Hong is ahead in most polls in the Democratic race for governor there. Sherry Preston, ABC News.
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0: This is America in the Morning from Westwood One. Good morning, I'm John Trout. It's Tuesday, August 11th, 2026. Here's what's coming up on America in the Morning.
1: President Trump and the Iranians engage in a back and forth on payments each side wants the other to make as part of a deal to reopen the Strait of Hormuz. I'm John Stolness in Washington.
2: At the White House, President Trump signed an executive order revamping recommendations for childhood vaccines. I'm Jennifer King.
3: Washington residents and officials are continuing to question the need for the deployment of National Guard troops in Washington, D.C. I'm Lisa Dwyer.
4: A lifeguard in Maine says he was pulled underwater by a shark.
5: It had to be the shark.
4: I'm Clayton Neville.
6: New video shows a gunman's fatal attack at an Idaho In-N-Out Burger drive-thru.
7: What happened here was violent.
6: I'm Ed Donahue.
0: And the son of Congresswoman Lauren Boebert is in serious trouble with the law. All ahead on America in the Morning. Now, 7 after. With negotiations to reopen the Strait of Hormuz taking place between Iran and Oman, President Trump and the Iranian negotiators are demanding each side pay the other for the damage done during the war. John Stolness has more from Washington.
1: Iranian media said over the weekend any deal to reopen the Strait of Hormuz would require the United States to agree to certain conditions. One of them would be to pay Iran for the damage inflicted by U.S. military strikes in that country. Yesterday, President Trump reacted to that news with an idea of his own.
8: They asked for reparations, you might say, or they asked for money for the damage that we've done. I said, that's a good idea. Well, we're going to ask for money for the damage they've done over a 50-year period, whether you go SS Cole or whether you go all of the people that were so badly hurt, so badly wounded or killed, many thousands of people.
1: And the president denied Iran's claim that the strait is closed to begin with.
8: It's open now. Look, the only one that has control of the Strait of Hormuz right now is the United States Navy. We have a blockade that's been infallible. It's a steel wall. And we let people in that we want to let in, and those people come in, and they've been coming in and they're going out. So it's actually open now. We do not let them go into Iran. They're not admitted into the strait to go to Iran.
1: The president recently threatened Iran with massive military strikes if a peace agreement cannot be reached, and he reiterated that threat yesterday.
9: What now? What
8: comes
9: next?
8: You'll find out.
9: Are you still, are massive escalation, is that still on the table?
8: Well, we have that, certainly that ability if we want to do that. Yeah, you'll find out.
1: Iran's supreme leader reshuffled that country's military leadership yesterday, including a new national security chief who was a longtime Revolutionary Guards commander and has been skeptical regarding talks with the U.S. Tehran denies they are holding any direct discussions with the U.S. Trump said Sunday the U.S. is slow-playing talks with Iran. Oil prices climbed once again in the wake of the news of the last few days. The price of the global benchmark for oil increased nearly 5% to $88 a barrel. The maritime data company Kepler says about a dozen ships a day are navigating through the strait. John Stolness, Washington.
0: President Trump on Monday signed an executive order calling for revamped childhood vaccine recommendations, reviewing the focus on a topic that's raised concerns among some public health officials, but also put the vaccine decision-making in the hands of parents. Correspondent Jennifer King reports.
10: It also takes a very hard line on some of the more paternalistic issues that we've been talking about here, sir, in terms of infringing on parents' religious liberty or really just parents' ability to make decisions for their children. We're just going ahead and doing the right thing based on all of the best available research.
2: At the White House, President Trump signed an executive order revamping recommendations for childhood vaccines.
8: So the MMR, we want to have separate visits, separate times. The vaccine being broken into three separate single doses and vaccines being administered in separate visits. For example, at 1 year, you should have five separate visits for vaccines rather than getting them all in the same day.
2: The order will advise states to consider updating their school vaccine mandates to reflect the administration's recommendations, although separate measles, mumps, and rubella vaccines are not currently available in the United States.
8: And I saw this early on, and I've seen proof of it, where they have a vaccination thing, looks like the size of a bottle of soda poured into a little child's body. And bad things happen in many cases, in too many cases, because this is an explosion. This is an epidemic.
2: Public health experts have raised concerns that spacing out shots will lead to an increased risk for children who could be infected with a preventable disease before returning for another visit. The president has also been fixated on connecting autism to vaccines, despite a lack of scientific evidence.
8: Decades ago, children received only a small fraction of the vaccines required today. In those times, people were much healthier, and of course, the high rates of autism now observed did not exist. So there's a reason for such epidemic rates of autism. And we're going to bring it back to much closer to where it was. Well, we do not know exactly what the cause is with respect to autism. It is essential to our research efforts that we have the very best vaccine recommendations in the entire world.
2: Health Secretary Robert F. Kennedy Jr. says research to identify the cause of autism is underway.
5: We'll bring you actions and findings as soon as they are ready.
2: I'm Jennifer King.
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0: Welcome back to America in the Morning and the dog days of summer, where it'll feel like a furnace today, with AccuWeather.com meteorologist Kerry Schwindenhammer.
15: The heat is going to be the big story across the nation's midsection, with temperatures reaching 100 in places like Dallas. And also Wichita, Kansas, will see upper 90s in Denver and 90s spreading all the way up into portions of eastern Montana. Of course, much of the west will be dealing with the heat as well. 107 for high in Phoenix and 105 in Las Vegas, and even getting into the middle 100s in parts of the Central Valley of California. Now, right along the California coast, it should be relatively comfortable in places like San Francisco, where highs will be in the lower 70s. Looks like nice weather on tap for Seattle and Portland as well, with some sunshine, highs in the upper 70s to lower 80s. But we're going to be dealing with a lot of humidity across the Northeast and parts of the Midwest and Great Lakes. And with that humidity comes thunderstorms as well. There will be widespread thunderstorm coverage from parts of Minnesota and Wisconsin through the Ohio Valley and the Midwest back into the Mid-Atlantic region as well. That includes places like Philadelphia, Washington, D.C., Cleveland, Detroit, and Chicago. And the southeast will see its fair share of thunderstorms that could produce drenching downpours, including Birmingham, Atlanta, Charlotte, and Nashville. More thunderstorm activity across the southwestern United States, Las Vegas, Phoenix, and maybe even the southern Sierra Nevada as well. And that's the weather across America. Clouds and sunshine for today in Philadelphia. We'll have a thunderstorm in the afternoon. The high temperature about 91 degrees. Plenty of sunshine and hot in Oklahoma City. The high near 100. That's the nation's weather. I'm AccuWeather meteorologist Carrie Schwindenhammer.
0: 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Some residents and politicians in Washington, D.C. are at odds with the White House after President Trump ordered National Guard troops to remain in the nation's capital into 2029. Lisa Dwyer reports some of the grumbling is over the more than $1 billion price tag paid for by taxpayers.
3: Washington residents and officials are continuing to question the need for the deployment of National Guard troops in Washington, D.C. President Donald Trump has now extended that deployment through January 2029 at a cost of another $1.4 billion. Locals are also concerned about the impact on the upcoming midterm elections with troops on the street. Other than lawsuits and protesting, there's not much they can do about it. Washington is a congressionally established federal district, which means that as president, Trump has much greater influence over the police and D.C. National Guard, which he controls directly. The Home Rule Act allows residents to vote for local leaders, including the mayor and council members. Congress has oversight over the local budget and review authority of all laws passed. The D.C. delegate to Congress is a non-voting position. I'm Lisa Dwyer.
0: The son of a woman running for re-election to Congress is in serious trouble with the law. Colorado Congresswoman Lauren Boebert's 21-year-old son, Tyler Boebert, was arrested on suspicion of sexual exploitation of a child and other charges. Boebert's son was taken into custody Sunday and later released on $10,000 bond, according to the Garfield County, Colorado Sheriff's Office, that said the charges are linked to a 2024 video Tyler Boebert allegedly recorded with a 17-year-old girl. Congresswoman Boebert issued a statement saying, quote, "I love my son. We take these allegations very seriously and pray for everyone affected during this challenging time," end quote. Tyler Boebert was previously arrested in 2024 and pleaded to a lesser charge of ID theft, resulting in probation and community service. It's 19 after. When we return on America in the Morning, last week's record-setting run on Wall Street drifting back. That and more after these messages.
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0: It's 21 after. Welcome back. You're with America in the Morning. We're up to business news. Shares of Archer Aviation soared Monday after the company announced it was taking over some of Boeing's subsidiaries as it adds to its flying taxi and autonomous flight capabilities. That, according to Barron's, after the stock had been down 26% this year, Archer closed nearly 12% up. Stocks drifted back from their record highs on Wall Street with Monday losses across the board due in part to the continued uncertainty with the war against Iran and the continued closure of the Strait of Hormuz. The price of oil trended higher after the UAE reported one of their tankers was the target of an Iranian missile attack. President Trump's media company reported that it has signed up to what it called more than 10 customers to a new service providing traders with faster access to posts from top Truth Social accounts. Trump's media results for the second quarter were also released, posting $238 million in net losses. And the stock's value is now down nearly 80% from their 2024 public debut. Seth Soutell has more from Wall Street.
20: I'm Seth Soutell, and this is the AP Markets Report. Stocks slipped below their latest all-time high on Wall Street, while crude oil prices rose again. The S&P 500 fell 0.1% Monday. The Dow fell 60 points, that's also 0.1%. The NASDAQ Composite lost 0.3%. Intel dropped 4.1%. The chipmaker said it may sell $15 billion of stock amid booming demand for AI computing power. Berkshire Hathaway rose 1.8%. The company, formerly led by Warren Buffett, became the latest to beat profit forecasts in the latest quarter. Brent crude rose 5%. Treasury yields rose in the bond market. The yield on the 10-year Treasury climbed to 4.70%. Seth Soutell, New York.
0: Intel announced a $15 billion common stock offering Monday to support skyrocketing AI demand. Intel shares have benefited over the last year from the AI infrastructure build-out and the U.S. government's 10% equity stake aimed at bolstering domestic chip manufacturing, according to CNBC. It's 26 after. A scene from the movie Jaws plays out at an East Coast beach when America in the Morning continues after these messages.
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0: 26 after now. America in the Morning continues. Shark sightings at beaches from Delaware to Maine have increased this summer, and now precautions are being taken at one beach in particular in Maine after a lifeguard says he was pulled under the water by a shark. Correspondent Clayton Neville reports the situation was like a scene out of the movie Jaws.
4: Greg Wilfert is the park manager at Scarborough Beach State Park in Maine. He was using a rescue torpedo in the water over the weekend when he says a shark grabbed the flotation device and pulled him underwater.
6: And I was probably 5 feet under, and I thought I was caught in a boat prop. And I realized it wasn't.
4: Wilfert spoke with Maine's Total Coverage, WMTW-TV.
6: There's no fish that's going to do that. It has to be a big fish or a shark. It had to be the shark.
4: Scarborough Beach State Park was closed to swimming for about an hour after Wilfert's encounter. Lifeguards then moved closer to the water. They put a jet ski out and deployed a drone to help patrol for sharks. Wilfert says there have been more than a dozen shark sightings in just the past few days. I'm Clayton Neville.
0: New details and video have been released by authorities following the shooting at an Idaho In-N-Out Burger drive-thru. Correspondent Ed Donahue shares more.
9: New video shows a gunman's fatal attack at an Idaho In-N-Out Burger drive-thru. It shows one of three victims was killed when the gunman fired through a drive-up window before shooting more people outside the restaurant.
10: What happened here was violent, frightening, and deeply traumatic.
9: Twin Falls Police Chief Matthew Hicks says they're still searching for a motive.
10: Families in this area, what should have been a normal Saturday afternoon, dealt with the worst thing imaginable. Employees showing up for work, visitors coming to see our beautiful city, and instead they were confronted with chaos, fear, and now loss.
9: When the gunman headed to a trail, he came across two people, including one with his hands in the air talking to him. He distracted the gunman from possibly pursuing others on the trail. The gunman subsequently killed himself as police closed in. I'm Ed Donahue.
0: America in the Morning for Tuesday, August 11th, 2026 is produced by Jeff McKay. I'm John Trout. This is Westwood One.
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0: ABC News. I'm Sherry Preston. Pre-trial hearing underway for the man accused of shooting and killing UnitedHealthcare CEO Brian Thompson back in 2024. ABC's Matt Rivers is outside the courthouse in New York City.
1: In all likelihood, this is going to be the last time that we see Luigi Mangione in court before jury selection in what plans to be a blockbuster state trial that will begin right after Labor Day. Now, today's hearing is a pre-trial conference to try and iron out those last-minute details, including media access and what is likely to be one of the most high-profile trials that we have seen in quite some time.
0: Heavy equipment is still being used to lift concrete from piles of debris left after the 7.4 magnitude earthquake in Colombia. The death toll, more than 160 people, and expected to rise. At least 3,000 people are missing, many of them trapped under debris. Soldiers, rescue personnel, and families are picking through the rubble. Existing home sales fell in July as many prospective buyers stayed home. This is ABC News.

0: This is America in the Morning from Westwood One. Coming up this half hour,
1: two Republican senators release text messages from Dr. Anthony Fauci. I'm Clayton Neville.
2: The growing wildfires and growing danger across Western North America. I'm Richard Johnson.
3: A military base in South Carolina has been renamed after Senator Lindsey Graham.
4: He knew the timeless truth.
3: I'm Jennifer King.
5: A powerful 7.4 magnitude earthquake has struck Western Colombia. I'm Lisa Dwyer.
6: Louisiana health officials have confirmed 9 cases this year of flesh-eating bacteria. I'm Donna Warder.
7: The DOJ sues 3 northeastern states over tuition. Robert Workman has sports and remembering Cooter. Back after these messages.
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7: 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Many cities on track to set triple-digit temperatures for today. Here's AccuWeather.com meteorologist Kerry Schwindenhammer.
15: Thunderstorms will cover much of the United States as we head through the day today, and some of these storms could be locally heavy with drenching downpours and the possibility of gusty winds as well. Maybe even severe weather in a few spots, and that's certainly going to be a concern that we'll have to deal with the potential for some damaging winds. Thunderstorms will pop up not only across parts of the Great Lakes and the Midwest, but also getting into parts of the Mid-Atlantic region as well. And some of those storms, like I mentioned, could be heavy. We're looking at possible heavy rainfall from these storms, just because of all that humidity that's in place. Meanwhile, down across the southeast, Atlanta, Nashville, Charlotte, Charleston, and Jacksonville, we'll see thunderstorms that could produce locally heavy downpours as well. Temperature-wise, we're going to be on the relatively mild side across the northeast, but it's going to be quite humid as well. 88 in New York City, Philadelphia 91. The dew points are up, so you're going to feel that humidity as you head out and about, and certainly that'll be the case across the southeast. In the nation's midsection, we're going to be dealing with intense heat, with temperatures breaking the 100-degree mark in places like Dallas, Oklahoma City, and also Wichita, Kansas, and approaching 100 in Denver, 99 in Salt Lake City, 105 in Las Vegas, and 107 in Phoenix. The Southwest in general, not only hot, but also stormy as well. In the Pacific Northwest, the weather's not looking all that bad. We'll see nice weather in Seattle and Portland, and even in Spokane, getting into the middle 80s with some sunshine overhead. It looks like a pretty good day there as well. That's the nation's weather. I'm AccuWeather meteorologist Kerry Schwindenhammer.
7: 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Search America in the Morning in your favorite listening app. It's 23 till. Two Republican senators are releasing text messages they say Dr. Anthony Fauci sent and received in 2021 regarding the safety of the COVID-19 vaccine for pregnant women. Correspondent Clayton Neville reports this as the DOJ is considering contempt of Congress charges against Fauci.
1: Senators Rand Paul and Ron Johnson have released text messages and voicemails obtained from the government cell phone of former National Institute of Health Director Anthony Fauci, who led the charge for the federal government in the fight against COVID-19. Senator Johnson's office says that tens of thousands of text messages and hundreds of voicemails were recovered. At the center of the text dump, a statement Dr. Fauci made to the World Health Organization back in 2021, he said that the FDA had found no red flags surrounding COVID vaccines for pregnant women. But a series of texts shows Fauci told other health officials potential complications with vaccines could be associated with miscarriage in the first trimester.
4: I mean, I'm really glad that his words now can be heard by the American people. And I share your concern. I think that when you have a new product like the COVID vaccine was back then, you should be careful with pregnant women. And it's shocking to me that that he was sharing private thoughts, and that when he was out on public, and he was out in public a lot, he didn't share those private thoughts with the American public.
1: Current NIH director Dr. Jay Bhattacharya told Fox News the agency needs to move forward.
4: I mean, to me, the big problem now is really, how do you restore trust in public health? How do you restore trust in science? And, you know, that's what I've been working toward at the NIH, to really shift toward a transparent regime where there's scientific debate, scientific discussion, no debates off limits. I fully expect there to be people that disagree with me. And when I learn that I'm wrong, I'm going to tell the American public that I'm wrong.
1: President Trump was asked by reporters about the text.
16: Well, the Biden administration was a disaster in every way. That would be just one way, but they have been a disaster in every single way. It's unimaginable what they did in that. Forget about weaponization. Forget even about, you know, as important as what you're saying. And we're doing a great job.
1: The release by Paul and Johnson comes less than a week after Republicans on the Homeland Security and Governmental Affairs panel approved a resolution holding Dr. Fauci in contempt of Congress. I'm Clayton Neville.
7: The final weeks of summer may be winding down, but the amount of land falling victim to wildfires continues to increase, now including Minnesota and California. The latest from correspondent Rich Johnson.
2: From British Columbia to Utah and beyond, wildfires are growing even more massive and greedy.
17: We lost everything. We lost our dogs. There's just nothing left at all. It's devastating.
2: Summerland, B.C. resident Kara Sapa is one of about 12,000 evacuated from that town in the B.C. interior. She did tell CTV her cattle were spared. Like much of the West, British Columbia's forests are ripe for more fire for perhaps weeks to come. The reason is the same as the one south of the border. No rain and almost no winter snowpack.
18: It just speaks to really the incredibly dry conditions that we have across a lot of our forests here in the Okanagan and in the southern interior of BC.
2: University of British Columbia professor and former wildfire fighter Matthew Bourbonnais speaking to CBC. To the south, Washington Governor Bob Ferguson has amended his emergency declaration of last week.
19: The actions in this new emergency proclamation will help impacted Washingtonians and businesses by waiving and suspending certain state laws during the emergency.
2: That includes extending deadlines for people renewing business licenses and waiving fees for people who need to replace vital documents like vehicle titles and driver's licenses. Oregon is now in record territory with more than 2.6 million acres burned. This is the worst fire year on record in the Beaver State. The Northwest fires have, for the most part, been on the east side of the Cascade Mountains, which separate the dry, hot desert and rangeland that makes up about two-thirds of both Oregon and Washington from the wetter, green west side. But fire officials like Seth Merritt in suburban Seattle know it's just a matter of time.
20: Western Washington's going to be in it for August and September into October.
2: His comment courtesy of KOMO. While deaths and injuries have been few, they are still devastating. An 80-year-old BC woman died trying to escape one fire, and two pilots were killed in Utah in the crash of their huge Sikorsky Sky Crane helicopter last week. I'm Rich Johnson in Seattle.
7: Dignitaries from Washington, including Treasury Secretary Scott Bessent and Defense Secretary Pete Hegseth, were on hand as a military base in South Carolina was renamed for the late Senator Lindsey Graham. Correspondent Jennifer King reports.
0: Few men have traveled greater distances without ever leaving home behind. And across both of his callings in his life, be it the Air Force, Congress, on a base in Afghanistan, or in the floor

0: declared that they would not let Iran get a nuclear weapon, but they never did anything about it until President Donald J. Trump and Lindsey Graham was right there for him in the Senate. And so now it falls to us to continue Senator Graham's work of building up our military, the hard work of defending this nation. And I know with full confidence that is exactly what we will do. Well done, Colonel Graham. We have the watch from here.
1: Treasury Secretary Scott Bessent, who is from South Carolina, noted that the base hosts the 437th Airlift Wing with their massive C-17 military transports.
2: From today forward, these planes will have Joint Base Graham on their tail. A reminder that Senator Graham was the American people's workhorse.
1: I'm Jennifer King.
3: It's 16 till. Forget worries about sharks in the waters. It's flesh-eating bacteria to be concerned with now. And is that AI embezzling your corporate funds? Those stories and more when America in the Morning continues after these messages.
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3: It's 14 till. Welcome back. This is America in the Morning. The Department of Justice is suing three northeastern states to challenge laws that let non-citizens benefit from college tuition rates that are offered to in-state residents. The lawsuits against New York, Connecticut, and Vermont allege that state laws unconstitutionally discriminate against American citizens who don't receive reduced fees, scholarships, or other financial benefits. The DOJ is accusing the states of violating the Constitution's Supremacy Clause in letting illegal aliens remain eligible for post-secondary education benefits that aren't provided to U.S. citizens of other states. New York, Connecticut, and Vermont each have state rules that allow them to offer non-citizens those education rates. The three states are among over a dozen that have already received similar lawsuits from the DOJ. Shifting gears, just days after the U.S. State Department announced billion-dollar plans for security and economic assistance for Colombia following the election of their new leader, the South American nation has been hit with a violent earthquake. Lisa Dwyer reports the death toll has surpassed 130 people.
11: A powerful 7.4 magnitude earthquake has struck western Colombia, shaking the South American nation and neighboring Ecuador. The mayor of Cali says that residents are trapped in at least 19 buildings that have collapsed. The epicenter was in San Jose del Palmar, about 250

0: Miles west of Colombia's capital, Bogota, the U.S. Geological Survey says the earthquake struck at a depth of 66 miles. It follows two back-to-back 7.2 and 7.5 magnitude earthquakes in Venezuela in late June. Those earthquakes destroyed hundreds of buildings and killed more than 5,000 people. I'm Lisa Dwyer.
1: Health officials in Louisiana are warning of a deadly flesh-eating bacteria found in Gulf of America coastal waters. Correspondent Donna Warder has the latest.
2: Louisiana health officials have confirmed 9 cases this year of flesh-eating bacteria called Vibrio vulnificus. They say all 9 people were hospitalized, 5 died. Over the past 10 years, the average for Louisiana had been 7 cases and 1 death each year. The bacteria thrive in seawater. Most infections occur in states along the Gulf Coast from May to October. This year, Florida has had 14 Vibrio vulnificus cases and 2 deaths. Health officials say most infections occur when bacteria enter the body through a break in the skin. But some people have become infected eating raw or undercooked shellfish, especially oysters. I'm Donna Warder.
1: Reports say the White House has something to do with Ohio Congressman Max Miller staying in the race. Politico is reporting that members of President Trump's political team asked Ohio Republicans last week not to wage a public pressure campaign against Miller, who's dealing with serious allegations of domestic abuse. Both Ohio senators, including his former father-in-law, Bernie Moreno, publicly said Miller should resign. A deadline in Ohio for Miller to end his reelection bid has come and gone. Well, security researchers just showed how AI can be turned into an inside man and politely embezzle corporate funds. The new old tech guy, Chuck Palm, explains.
3: IT departments around the world are worried about what AI could potentially do inside your network, and apparently for good reason. Security researchers at Barracuda ran a controlled test. Compromise one employee's inbox, then let Copilot do the rest. First, a simple prompt tells Copilot to reroute sign-in alerts to deleted items, hacking the break-in. Second, instead of digging through emails by hand, they just ask Copilot who the CEO is. Seconds later, they've got their target. Third, Copilot drops a message in that employee's own style with a disguised link. The CEO clicks the link and attackers steal the login session outright. No need for password, no multi-factor authentication needed. Now they're inside the CEO's real inbox. Copilot then surfaces a pending transfer, $247,500, and drafts a bank change request in the CEO's own voice. Finance pays it. Copilot even helps erase the audit trail. Nobody hacked anything technical. They just asked nicely, and the AI did the recon, the writing, and the cleanup. Barracuda was clear this isn't only a Copilot problem. Any AI assistant wired into your email carries the same risk. And you don't even need a robo-taxi getaway car. Follow the new old tech guy on X, at Chuck Palm.
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4: Baseball Monday, the Rays run their winning streak to 7 in a row, thumping the A's 10-6, thanks largely to an 8-run 8th inning. Junior Cameron Arrow got it started with a 3-run homer, his 34th of the season. Trevor Walls had the go-ahead 2-run single. Dodgers trimmed the Royals 6-5. Tarek Skubal went 5 innings in his Dodger Stadium debut. Freddie Freeman singled in Shohei Ohtani with the go-ahead run in the 7th. Diamondbacks wiped out the Rockies 9-0. Michael Soroka and Zach Littell combined on a 5-hitter. Nolan Arenado with a grand slam in the first inning against his old club. Brett Beatty hit his first career granny in the first inning to lead the Mets over the Braves 8-5. Jackson Merrill's 2-run tater in the 7th boosted the Padres past the Brewers 3-2. Mason Miller earned his NL best 30th save. Twins outworked the Orioles 9-5. Austin Martin had 4 hits, including a dinger.
5: I just try to take the same approach every single day. I mean, I don't go up there thinking, let me hit a home run, let me hit a double. I just try to work good counts, get myself in a good spot to help these guys drive me in.
4: Astros down the Giants 6-3 in 10 innings. Cam Smith homered, then singled in the tie run in the 9th, but after he was thrown out trying to stretch that into a double, he wound up scoring the go-ahead run as the ghost runner in the 10th. The Rangers scored 3 in the 10th to top the Angels. Wins for the Phillies and the Blue Jays. NFL, the Cowboys and star defensive tackle Quinnen Williams agreed to a 3-year contract extension worth over $100 million, nearly all of it guaranteed. That's Tuesday Sports.
1: 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It's 7 till. 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
1: It's 5 till. America in the Morning continues. He became famous as Cooter on the Dukes of Hazzard before he entered politics and traded Hollywood for Washington, D.C., where he became a congressman. Ben Jones has died at the age of 84. Correspondent Mike Hempen has more on his life.
11: Just a good old boy.
12: Ben Jones' first game fame is Cooper Davenport, the good old boy mechanic on the Dukes of Hazzard TV series. He later served two terms in the U.S. House, representing a district near Atlanta. Jones' wife says on social media he suffered a heart attack Sunday at their home in Washington, Virginia. Jones credited the series with pulling him out of a self-destructive alcoholic lifestyle. In a 2008 AP interview, he said many people could understand what he went through.
13: My life is not a story about falling down. It's a story about getting up. And I think people could relate to that. And they can relate to alcoholism and all that behavior that goes with it because it's a common disease.
12: Jones said when he was sworn into Congress for his first term, he realized how far he had come.
13: That all seemed dreamlike to me. That's when it hit me, what a blessing I had been given. And I just started crying.
12: After losing in 1992, Jones ran for Congress again in 1994 and lost to Newt Gingrich. But he always embraced the role of Cooter, and after politics, opened at least three Cooter country stores. I'm Mike Hempen.
1: Actor Brad Pitt gets candid about some of the struggles in his life. Entertainment reporter Kevin Carr has that story.
14: Hollywood superstar Brad Pitt may have, in his own words, quote, won the lottery, but that hasn't stopped him from facing struggles in life. The F1 star is featured on the cover of this month's issue of Esquire, which has published an in-depth interview with him on August 10th. One of the biggest revelations is how he has recently given up sobriety, saying he has gotten back, quote, off the wagon. The 62-year-old actor told the outlet that he will imbibe, but now in moderate quantities. This is in contrast to alcohol intake that once put him in a dark place. Last year, on the Armchair Expert podcast with Dax Shepard, Pitt discussed his addiction.
15: I was pretty much on my back.
16: Yeah.
15: You know, on my knees. And I was really open to, I was trying anything and everyone, anything anyone threw at me. It was a particular difficult time. I need rebooting.
14: He said he needed to make a change in his life.
15: You know, what do I do with this? What, you know, how can I write this and make sure it doesn't happen again, or I'm just...
16: Be better.
15: Yeah, be better. Be better. Yeah. Step up.
14: Pitt became sober following his high-profile divorce from Angelina Jolie in 2016. The couple share 6 children, most of whom are now adults. Just this summer, their daughter Zahara petitioned to drop Pitt from her name, being the 3rd of the children to do so. In the Esquire interview, Pitt delves into other challenges of mental health, including losing his mother last year and a brief bout with suicidal thoughts. I'm Kevin Carr.
1: That's our show for today, Tuesday, August 11th, 2026. America in the Morning is produced by Jeff McKay. I'm John Trout. This is Westwood One.
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20: Aloha and good morning. Welcome to Wake Up Today on this Tuesday. It is the 11th of August. I'm Sam Spangler.
21: And I'm Sarah Madison. Before we get to your top stories, let's get a quick look at your weather with Brittany Freelander. Good morning, Brittany.
22: Yeah, good morning, Sarah. Good morning, Sam. And happy early Tuesday. Now, before this storm system becomes approachable there for the Hawaiian Islands, we're going to have some nice, partly cloudy to mostly sunny trade wind weather. So no issues there. We're expecting the trades to be about 15, 20 miles per hour. Temperatures have been a bit warmer, reached about 90 degrees yesterday. So daytime high will be approximately the same today, but relatively low humidity for this morning. Expect some sticky and muggy conditions due to the trades being a bit lighter, but they are expected to then increase throughout the day today. Now, friendly reminder, we're still tracking a few things in the central and eastern Pacific. We've got tropical cyclone activity expected. Now, the tropical cyclone is the umbrella term for the low pressure systems that form over the warm tropical waters that we've been talking about. So periodically, we'll give you that friendly reminder, because as of now, we're not quite sure if it will be tropical depression, storm, or hurricane status in terms of the disturbances and the unorganized thunderstorms we currently have in the central Pacific right now. So here's just a look at the list and the sustained winds of each depression status: 38 miles per hour or less, tropical storm 73 miles per hour to about 39, then hurricane anything above 74 miles per hour. Now, speaking of that, here's a look at the disturbances we've been talking about the last couple of days. The good news is we did lose one. We had the 3 yesterday, one that was southwest of Mexico, but that's dissipated. We do have 2 new developments though, the 60% chance and then again the 90% chance. That's now approximately 1,100 miles southeast of Hilo. So here's a quick look at its formation. If it does circulate, it is expected to now pass just about north of the islands, bringing in some heavy rain and potential for wind. Now, we're not quite sure if it's going to bring in high surf, what the sustained wind will potentially be, till possibly tomorrow through Thursday. So we'll keep you up to date as this week progresses. We've got the 7-day forecast here on the screen for you. From now through at least Aloha Friday, though, enjoy the nice trade wind conditions, partly cloudy to mostly sunny, with nice winds Thursday through Aloha Friday, and then the rain potentially statewide Saturday through about early next week, Monday. That's it right now for our forecast. Brian, I'll send things over to you.
0: All right, mahalo, Brittany, for that weather update. 502, let's check that traffic right here on the island of Oahu. Of course, skyline right here in the East Kapolei Station towards Pearl Harbor, 23 minutes, 26 if you're headed off to the airport. Fort Weaver Road, we pick up some traffic throughout the morning. H1, H2 merge, that'll get busy as well. We'll spot check up on the North Shore if you're heading towards Kahuku, Pupukea, or even Haula this morning. Looking pretty good island-wide right here on the island of Oahu. So we'll head outside towards the east side. Here's Kahikili and Haiku Road out in Kaneohe this morning. Pretty light traffic. You can expect that traffic to definitely get busier as we get through the morning. We'll jump back on that freeway. H1, H2 merge getting busy as well. Moanalua and Fort Shafter. And finally, we'll pull the brakes right here at H1 and Laliha, picking up its fair share of traffic. You see a lot of cars coming in from the east side again, using Kalani on the Ole Highway as they route into town this morning. So 3 out of 3 from the west side, currently in that comfortable green zone is where we want it all morning long, but we'll see how long that lasts. 57 minutes right now from Waianae, 28 for Kapolei, 27 minutes out the door from Eva. And if you're coming on over from Mililani, about 25 minutes for you guys, 16-minute drive from the windward side in Kaneohe, Kailua, using the Pali Highway. That's going to be 15 minutes this morning at Hawaii Kai. We'll see you guys here in just about 13 minutes. Let's send it over to Sarah.
21: Thank you very much, Brian. Luigi Mangione appeared in court this morning. It's the latest scheduled pre-trial hearing before his state trial in the murder of United Healthcare CEO Brian Thompson. His lawyers are raising concern of partial exclusion of the press, arguing limited media access could threaten Mangione's constitutional right to a public trial. Prosecutors are pushing back, saying they have no role in developing a media access plan and have no role on which news reporters will be allowed in the courtroom. Mangione faces both federal and state charges.
2: Back at home, the Waianae couple accused of torturing and kidnapping their 13-year-old son is due back in court tomorrow. Jasmine Quiroz-Pele and James Heffernan face serious felony charges. Police say their investigation began last Thursday when the boy ran away from the family's Waianae home. They say he told police about a pattern of alleged abuse, including being denied food, confined to his room, stabbed, and attacked by family dogs. Experts say the case could provide an early test of Hawaii's new torture law.
16: Now that we have this statute, that type of action, that torture against a minor child, is punishable by up to a maximum of 20 years in prison.
2: Kawa adds the law gives prosecutors specific conduct they can use to prove torture, including depriving a child of necessary food, water, or clothing.
21: Two Molokai men are facing murder charges after police say they killed a 71-year-old man and attacked his 73-year-old sister in Kahului. Police say the siblings were feeding stray cats Thursday night when they were confronted by three people over their headlights. MPD said the suspect struck the man in the head and kicked him while he was on the ground. His sister was pushed, and police say the suspects tried to take her vehicle. The man, who has been identified by family as Alfred Ka'ilihiva, died from his injuries on Friday. Jonathan Kokokon and Richard Kealoha Ka'alwai are each charged with second-degree murder, first-degree robbery, and second-degree assault. A judge has ordered they be held without bail. A third suspect, a 36-year-old woman, was also arrested but not charged.
2: Staying on the Valley Isle, the Maui Police Department is honoring one of its fallen officers. Suzanne Oh died August 15th last year while responding to a trespassing call. Sign-waving events will be held across Maui County this week in her memory. The community is invited as the department pushes for tougher legislation on firearms. Details can be found on KH12.com.
21: The city's Office of Economic Revitalization is winding down operations. Its last day is on Friday. The city says the Honolulu Film Office will continue operating with its 3 current full-time employees. The remaining 6 of 24 full-time employees will be moving to other city departments. The Office of Revitalization was created during the pandemic to support economic recovery. It had come under scrutiny from council members and the city auditor, leading to budget cuts that Mayor Rick Blangiardi pushed back against.
2: Time is 5:07 now. Election officials are beginning the recount of 2 races decided by just a handful of votes, while voters still have time to fix ballots that were initially ruled invalid.
21: Kate Piper joins us now live from the state capitol with more. Good morning, Kate.
22: Good morning, Sarah. Good morning, Sam. Yes, we are here live at the state capitol, where later this morning, a recount's going to begin for a couple of really tight races over this past primary election. We're talking about the House District seat for the Kapolei-Makakilo District between incumbent Kanani Souza and Sheila Medeiros. And then we're also talking about the Senate seat for Eva Beach. That's going to be between incumbent Kurt Favela and Bob McDermott, who's also a former rep. Both of the races are looking to get that Republican nomination in the upcoming general election. And when it comes to the recounting of the votes, they're going to be done by machine today, which is state law, since that's how they were originally counted. State election officials are also reminding residents, you know, that the votes must be cured by end of business day Friday. And then cured votes, that means that they were not counted due to a reason such as an invalid signature. And like I said, you have until end of business day on Friday to cure those ballots. And then as far as invalid ballots go, state election officials said that across the islands, they counted about 2,565 invalid ballots. And when we're talking about those races that are being recounted today for the House district race, they said that we counted about 36 invalid votes. And then for that Senate seat, that's looking at about 45 invalid votes. So it's super important in these really tight races, you know, that could make all the difference. And as far as the recount goes, results are going to be posted maybe today, latest Wednesday, state election officials said, and those details are going to be posted on their website. And the deadline to contest any election results overall is going to be August 24th. Kate Piper, reporting live from the state capitol, working for Hawaii, sending it back to you in the studio.
20: All right, Kate, mahalo for that live update. All right, coming up next, officials say conditions remain favorable for a tropical development. Brittany is closely watching it and how this could impact the islands.
3: And Oahu junior lifeguards secure the title at the 2026 state championships. More on that when Wake Up Today returns.
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22: 12 a.m. for this early Tuesday, and tropical cyclone activity is expected and does remain active, it looks like, as we near the weekend. So we're taking a look at the disorganized thunderstorms right now. You can see that very close to the Central Pacific Basin here, with right now two disturbances that we're monitoring. Of course, we're monitoring the one the closest to Hawaii, with a 90% chance of developing between now and next week. And it looks highly likely that this will circulate and form as we head into the next couple of days, bringing in statewide wet weather Saturday and Sunday, but more heavily so for our easterly islands, Del Maui County, and also for Hawaii Island. So here's a quick look at our tropical tracker scenario. This hasn't moved too much since yesterday, but again, once it officially circulates, we're going to have that exact cone for you and that exact track. So right now, sustained winds. In terms of any surf, we're unsure quite yet of any of the potential impacts. For today, we still have the small craft advisory that's issued, a coastal flood statement as well, that will be issued through Wednesday evening until about 6 p.m. From now, at least until about Friday, enjoy the moderate to breezy trade wind weather. Temperatures have been a little bit warmer, though, so another hot day in the forecast for us today, but pretty dry conditions expected across the board for the islands, except for the light windward Mauka showers and areas there. Now, from now through Friday, less than 20% chance of showers, but you could see that bumps up as we near the weekend. That's it just right now for our forecast. Sam, I'll send things over to you.
20: All right, mahalo, Brittany. Time is 5:13 now. Oahu is home to this year's Junior Lifeguard State Champions. The competition brought together young lifeguards from across the state to test their speed, strength, and water rescue skills. Events included a 1,000-meter run, a 200-meter swim, a run-swim-run race, and the challenging Iron Guard, which combines run, swim, and paddle. Competitors ranged in age from 12 to 17. All right, folks, coming up next, the stories you need to know about before you step out of the door this morning. And over on the Valley Island, road work that's impacted businesses in the area is finally complete. An update on South Kihei Road when Wake Up Today continues.
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21: Welcome back. I'm now at 5:16. Here's today's news. You know, before you head out this morning, Forecasters say a patch of disturbances has a good chance of becoming a hurricane in the Central Pacific in the next few days. Experts say it's still too early to tell what impacts to the state it could bring. If a tropical cyclone does form, it will be named Lala.
20: The recount of two tight legislative races will start today. The two races are the Kapolei Makakilo House race between incumbent Kanani Souza and Sheila Medeiros, and the Eva Beach Senate seat with incumbent Kurt Favela and former Rep. Bob McDermott. The recount will be done by machine as required by state law.
21: Drivers heading westbound on Nimitz Highway today and tomorrow should anticipate traffic due to a lane closure. The far right lane will be closed from Ava and Sumner Streets from 8:30 a.m. to 2:30 p.m. as HECO crews work to replace poles along the highway. HECO says police will be directing traffic.
20: And questionnaires for possible jury duty will be mailed this week. Those who have a Hawaii driver's license or are registered to vote in Hawaii will be randomly selected to receive the questionnaires. If you do get one, you have 10 days to complete and return it. Failing to send it back may result in penalties. On Maui, complex repairs on South Kihei Road are finally completed.
21: Jack Gis from Akamai Broadcasting has more on what that means for businesses. Good morning, Jack.
0: Good morning. Here's the latest from Maui County. South Kihei Road near Kamoletu Beach Park will reopen today after complex repairs from storm damage. The reopening is ahead of the original completion estimate of this fall. A powerful Kona low in March damaged multiple infrastructure systems on the roughly 150-foot section of county roadway. Record-breaking rainfall from the Kona low caused a high volume of stormwater to overwhelm the drainage system, resulting in more extensive roadway damage than typically seen during major storms. The businesses in the surrounding area have suffered because of this, so come back and support them. For more information on recovery from the Kona low storms, go to MauiRecovers.org. Reporting from the Akamai Newsroom on Maui, I'm Jack Gis for Wake Up Today. Back to you.
20: All right, mahalo, Jack. After 3 decades, a legendary baseball coach for the Kailua Surfriders calls it a career.
21: Plus, former UH men's volleyball standout back on the court in Manoa as an assistant coach with the Rainbow Wahine. Rob DeMello has that next in sports.
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18: How's it going, everybody? The University of Hawaii women's volleyball team continued training camp on Monday afternoon as the Rainbow Wahine are now gearing up for two preseason exhibition matches against PacWest opponents. The Green H and Tapa Trim hit the practice court on Monday as the Lady Bows are preparing for dress rehearsals, so to speak, ahead of the 2026 campaign, as the Rainbows will play exhibitions at UH Hilo Saturday before hosting Chaminade next Monday. Ironically, assistant coach Kobe Kanitake spent the last three seasons with the Silver Swords before joining first-year head coach Joshua Walker's first staff. Now, 10 years after playing under then-assistant coach Walker, the fan-favorite defender out of Moanalua cherishes his latest chapter in Manoa.
19: It's been really special. Just being back here is amazing, and seeing everybody that had a direct hand in my experience here. I'm super grateful to Josh for bringing me on his inaugural staff, and working with him has been amazing. He was my coach here, so we have had a great relationship since then, and just being able to support his mission.
23: Buzz up 3-1-2-3.
18: How much does that help? Being that you played for him, you know exactly what he expects out of a player.
19: Yeah, it's been pretty seamless. Like, just knowing his style, knowing his expectations has been really good. To be able to just know that and be able to coach the way that he wants it to be coached has been great. So yeah, I think it really is an advantage.
18: Everyone remembers you as a player. How do you feel that your playing style, your on-court identity, matches the vibe of this team?
19: Yeah, I think it does. I mean, I touched on players coming in early, and that was kind of my thing here, was getting in early, getting extra reps, and just putting in as much time and effort as I could to kind of build my craft. And so just seeing how hungry they are and how hard they work, I think that really aligns. And yeah, just so hoping to continue to help mold that, and then just kind of bring that passion and instill that passion that I have for volleyball and just for UH athletics in general.
18: The Rainbow Wahine will continue practices on Oahu before hitting the road for the Big Island this weekend. The exhibition against UH Hilo is set for Saturday, 2 p.m. at the Civic Center. For more details, click the Go Bows tab at KHON2.com. Over on the gridiron, a programming note is College Kickoff 2026 for University of Hawaii football will be aired tonight at 10:35 right here on KHON2. Hosted by yours truly, we'll preview the upcoming season with head coach Timmy Chang, defensive back Elijah Palmer, and my Hawaii football final co-host Rich Miano. The program is also available on demand on the KHON Plus app and YouTube. For direct links, be sure to visit our website, KHON2.com. And over at the prep level, it's the end of an era for Kailua baseball, as legendary head coach Corey Ishigo celebrated his retirement this past weekend. In three decades with the Surf Riders, the iconic White Frames led his alma mater to a state championship and 9 OIA titles. For the former star middle infielder at both Kailua and the University of Hawaii, the experience was one that set a standard both on and off the field.
24: Winning, losing didn't matter so much, but for us to have, we had 25 of 26 years of going to the state tournament. To be able to play in a state tournament is something that, you know, I look forward to as a high school player. I only had one chance to do it my senior year, so I wanted that opportunity for all of my players, and right now it's 20 years straight of getting to the state tournament.
25: Kailua's crowning moment. The Surf Riders are OIA Division I champions.
24: I never would think I would be coaching for that long, but it's more than half my life, 30 years of it, and I just wanted to make a difference in our community here at Kailua, Waimanalo, and try and help our students and our players have the best opportunities to to not just play in college, but to become better people in the long run. And now, you know, I have 30 years of seniors. They're all my kids, and I'm so happy to see them grow up and become men.
18: Now, Ishigo, who remains teaching at Kailua, will also stay active in the state's baseball community with his Hawaii Baseball Academy. As for the Surf Riders, former assistant Shea Hirota will lead the program for the 2027 season. There's your look at sports. Back to you.
0: All right, mahalo, Rob, for that sports update. Hey, top stories of the morning are just ahead. But first, let's check back in with Kate Piper. Good morning, Kate.
1: Good morning, Brian. Yes, a recount begins for a couple of really tight races over the previous primary election. Details coming up on Wake Up Today. Stay tuned.
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20: 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Welcome back to Wake Up Today. On this Tuesday, I'm Sam Spangler.
21: And I'm Sarah Madison. Before we get to your news, let's check your weather with Brittany Freelander. Good morning, Brittany.
29: Good morning, Sarah. Good morning, Sam. And happy early Tuesday. So the last few days, we have been talking about the potential, high potential for tropical cyclone activity expected as we approach the weekend. Right now, we have some various disturbances in the central and the eastern Pacific Basin. They haven't circulated quite yet, but we're going to show you some of our trackers, potential scenarios as we lean closer to the second half of this week. And have it paused here for Friday, 5 p.m. We could see potential for rain as soon as then. But you could see the right quadrant, though. It's going to make its way as we head and near Saturday and Sunday. So that will bring more widespread and statewide wet weather. As we approach the next couple of days, though, enjoy the trade wind weather from now through at least Friday. That will include the partly cloudy to mostly sunny leeward areas, then just some light windward mauka showers, though. And we have been using the term tropical cyclone. That's just the umbrella term for all of the potentials that we could see, tropical depression, storm, or hurricane status, depending on the sustained winds. And once that officially circulates, we'll have the direct path and the cone for you, hopefully by tomorrow, if not Thursday. Thursday. Here's what you need to know for today. Moderate to breezy trade winds, though, moving forward, at least for our work week. Small craft advisory has been issued. That's through Wednesday until about 6 p.m. And then the coastal flood statement has also been issued until tomorrow evening as well. Quick look at that 7-day forecast for you. That's on the screen as we head into Wednesday through Aloha Friday. Less than 15% chance of rain showers, but you can see that uptick Saturday through early Monday. And we are expecting, due to this disturbance, that we could see the potential for heavier amounts of rain for Easterly Island. So that will include East Maui, Maui County spots, and then, of course, the Big Island. That's it right now for our forecast. Brian, I'll send things over to you.
0: All right, mahalo, Brittany, for that weather update. 5:32, let's take a look at traffic right here on Kauai. If you're heading north towards Kilauea, Princeville, or even Hialeah this morning, looking pretty good. The east side, not too bad. Towards Kapaa on Ahola, even towards Lehue. Lehue, you'll see a little bit more traffic building up as you make your way towards Lehue this morning. We'll bring that flow map right back here to the island of Oahu, central Oahu. Going to get busy. Skyline right there from the East Kapolei Station towards Pearl Harbor. 23 minutes, 26 if you're headed off to the airport. And then the west side, of course, looking pretty good from Makaha, Nanakuli, Waianae, and Ma'ili this morning. And if you're heading up towards the North Shore, not too bad as well. So we'll head outside and we'll check on these cameras and see what's happening as far as the Pali Highway for our friends on the windward side. You can see it's already getting busy this morning, as it should. We'll jump back on the freeway and we'll check out the H1, H2 merge. Finally, we'll pull the brakes right here at H1 and Ward. So a lot of headlights heading towards your TV screen right there. That's going to be everyone making their way from the east side, heading further in towards town this morning. So 3 out of 3 from the west side in that comfortable green zone. Celebrate with a cup of coffee. 61 minutes right now for Waianae, 31 for Kapolei, 33 minutes out the door from Ewa. 26 minutes is your drive time for Mililani. We've got 16 minutes from the windward side in Kaneohe and Kailua and Hawaii Kai. We'll see you guys here in just about 13 minutes. Let's send it back to you guys.
2: Thank you very much, Brian. Developing news out of D.C., where the Trump administration made its latest push to alter the childhood vaccine schedule in the U.S., reducing it from 17 down to 11. The president signed an executive order to space out vaccines into separate medical visits and to split the combined measles, mumps, and rubella vaccine into 3 different shots. The president has repeatedly questioned the safety of vaccines and their possible connection to autism, a link that hasn't been supported by scientific evidence.
3: Back at home, a Maui police lieutenant accused of bribery is scheduled in court this morning for a detention hearing. The government says Michael Vaitu'ulala should be held without bail. Federal court filings to detain Vaitu'ulala say he's a flight risk and a risk to obstruct justice. The U.S. attorney says he already destroyed evidence by deleting his Instagram after a meeting with the FBI. The complaint against Vaitu'ulala says that was a main form of communication between him and co-conspirators. The filing also says he recently put his home up for sale. He's accused of using his police department status to protect drug dealers and facilitate chicken fighting on Maui.
2: Forecasters say a patch of disturbances has a good chance of becoming a hurricane in the Central Pacific in the next few days. Experts say it's still too early to tell what impacts to the state it could bring, but it's not too early to be prepared. A system originating in the Central Pacific raises unique concerns.
5: Notable just because as something develops closer to the state, once it gets organized, there'll be less time for people to prepare versus something that's tracking in from the east that we see a week or more ahead of time.
2: If a tropical cyclone does form, it will be named Lala. Stay with KHON2 on air and online for the latest updates on the system.
3: An important piece of mail could be showing up in your mailbox soon. Questionnaires for possible jury duty will be mailed on Friday. Those who have a Hawaii driver's license or are registered to vote in Hawaii will be selected to receive the questionnaires. If you do get one, you have 10 days to complete and return it. Failing to send it back may result in penalties. And remember, folks, the judiciary will not call or email you about bench warrants or missed jury duty. Coming up on 5:36 now, election officials are beginning the recount of 2 races decided by just a handful of votes, while voters still have time to fix ballots that were initially ruled invalid.
2: Kate Piper joins us now live from the state capitol with more. Good morning, Kate.
1: Hey, good morning, Sarah. Good morning, Sam. Yes, today, later this morning, a recount's going to start for a couple of really close races over the primary election. They're going to be recounting the races for the House seat for the Kapolei-Makakilo district. That's between incumbent Kanani Souza and Sheila Medeiros. And we're also going to be looking at the Senate seat race for the Eva Beach district. That's between incumbent Kurt Favela and Bob McDermott, who's also a former rep. Both are looking for that Republican nomination in their races. As far as the differences go, that House district seat, just a one-vote difference. And looking at that Senate seat, seven-vote difference. Super, super close. As far as the recounts go, they're going to be done by machine, state election officials said, because state law, you know, that's how they were originally counted. And then officials are also reminding voters that their votes must be cured by end of business day on Friday. Curing your votes means ballots that weren't counted were for reasons like invalid signatures. And so voters can go fix that by, like I said, end of business day on Friday. Speaking of ballots that weren't counted or invalid, state election officials said that there are about 2,565 invalid ballots across the state. And talking about the races that are being recounted today, we counted invalid ballots for the House district seat, about 36 votes, and then for the Senate seat, about 45 votes. So when it comes to those really tight races, those are super, super crucial. And we're also looking at results today, possibly for those recounts, but latest on Wednesday, state election officials said, and those results are also going to be posted on their website. And then as far as contesting election results, the deadline for that is going to be August 24th. Kate Piper, working for Hawaii, sending it back to you in the studio.
20: All right, Kate, mahalo for that live update. Time just turned 5:38. A polar bear cub in Japan is going viral for his unique love for traffic cones.
10: That's right. The 8-month-old cub named Momota is capturing a lot of attention for his love of the bright orange cones on the daily. Momota can be seen playing around and wearing them.
20: Yeah, he's stuck right there in this video. You can see him pushing his head inside the cone and poking his mother's back. Videos of Momota have gone viral online, with one user posting a clip of him wearing four different cones on his head. This is hilarious.
10: That's the cutest.
20: Oh, I'm a unicorn. Look at me.
10: Oh, my gosh. That is,
20: he's stuck.
10: That is such a kid thing to do.
20: It really is.
10: I'm sure the mom is, like, irritated. Like, oh,
20: really,
10: my
20: again?
10: Goodness. This again.
20: Aww. Oh, he tore this one up.
10: Okay, so you were telling me that polar bears are probably the most ferocious out of the bear species, right?
20: Yeah, so they're carnivores, and you don't want to be in the Arctic being chased by a polar bear.
10: No.
20: Hey, good PR right here for polar bears.
10: I was just going to say, this is super cute.
20: It is.
10: Oh, and the mom took it away.
20: Take some, Mom. Oh, he's back at it. Look, his mom helped him out, and then he puts it back. Yeah, this is the most kid thing ever.
10: Oh, my
20: Very
10: gosh.
20: Relatable. So polar bears got, who has better PR? Orcas or polar bears?
10: Ooh.
20: Now, polar bears will actually eat humans. The orcas, there's no recorded case of that. But you know it's possible.
10: Man, I don't know. That's a real close one. Because you know the Coca-Cola commercials.
20: Yeah, the Coca-Cola commercials from the 90s.
10: Those are pretty good.
20: Very cute.
10: You know, they're very heartwarming. I don't know. Yeah. I don't know, actually. And then now this, Momota.
20: Orcas have free willy, et cetera, right?
10: Right? Yeah. I don't know.
20: But poor sharks out there. They just get jaws. They're just swimming around, kind of dumb, right? Poor sharks.
10: I know, seriously.
20: They need some good PR.
10: They do, except Finding Nemo.
20: Yeah.
10: They were.
20: Bruce the shark, just a bot. That was a great character.
10: They were posing a good light.
20: But even there, a little scary.
10: I know.
20: You know?
10: Yeah, they are.
20: When he gets the blood sniff thing, yeah. Entirely cute, though.
10: I know. So cute.
20: Cool. 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

0: Depression storm and hurricane status depending on the wind speeds. Currently, we're not too sure yet for this disturbance whether it will become depression storm or hurricane status until it circulates. Right now, just unorganized thunderstorms there in the Pacific. You could see the developmental chances are about 90% though now. And the second one that's more towards the eastern Pacific, 60% chance. Now, we are just monitoring these two. We did have that third one that was southwest of Mexico. Good news is no longer on the board for us right now. Quick look at the tropical tracker scenario as we move forward through the next several days. You could see even starting Friday evening through about Monday. That's when we're expecting more of the widespread wet weather. Late Friday evening, more so for Hawaii Island, Saturday for Maui County, then Sunday and Monday for our westerly islands, and more heavily so for Maui County and the Big Island. Now, to be determined will be the winds and, of course, the storm surge or any of the surf. So we will keep you up to date. We're hoping by Wednesday that this will officially circulate. Quick look at the 7-day forecast for you is also on the screen. From now through at least Aloha Friday, though, enjoy the partly cloudy. Some areas for some wind. Daytime highs mid to high 80s, but typical trade wind weather at least until Friday afternoon. Then, of course, all of the wet weather is expected over the weekend. That's it for our forecast. Brian, I'll send things over to you.
1: All right, mahalo, Brittany, for that weather update. 544 as we take a look at traffic right here on the Valley Isle. Things looking pretty good heading up towards Makawao, Kula. Even if you go south towards Kihei, Pi'ilani Highway and South Kihei Road, not too bad. We'll see a little bit more traffic as you make your way towards South Kihei Road, south of Maui this morning. So we'll bring that flow map right back here to the island of Oahu, and it doesn't miss traffic right there as you make your way further in towards town, obviously from the west side. The options, you got Nimitz Highway, Moanalua Freeway as you make your way towards town, Kunia Road, Fort Weaver Road, all picking up a little bit of that traffic this morning. And of course, Skyline right there, East Kapolei Station towards Pearl Harbor, 23 minutes, 26 if you're headed off to the airport. We're headed east a little bit towards Haula, Ka'ava, and Waiahole. Again, very moderate, if any, traffic heading out there this early in the morning. But you might see that pick up throughout the morning as we make our way back to the outside and check on these cameras. And we'll see what's happening here in downtown King and Bishop. In case you work in downtown this morning, this could be you. And we'll jump back on that freeway and we'll show you Moanalua and Fort Shafter. We'll head further down that freeway, H1 and Ward. We'll get off that freeway for a second and check out Kapi'olani Boulevard and Kalakaua. Those cars heading towards the Ala Moana Shopping Center. The cars at the light stop right now, heading in towards Waikiki past the Hawaii Convention Center. So these major intersections are going to get busier as we get through the morning. Two out of three from the west side, still in that comfortable green zone, including Waianae at 64 minutes, 33 for Kapolei, 35 if you're coming out of Ewa, 27 minutes is your drive time for Mililani, 17-minute drive from the windward side in Kaneohe, Kailua, using that Pali Highway. That's going to be 16 minutes this morning. And Hawaii Kai, we'll see you guys here in just about 13 minutes. Sarah, we'll send it back to you.
2: Thank you very much, Brian. Fans of the Bulls will have a new way to support student athletes. 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Membership levels begin at $100 and are based on total annual giving. For more information on the new program's membership and benefits, visit kh12.com. Coming up next, the stories you need to know before you step out the door. 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
3: You came for this, we do that. We do that, so we might as well.
4: All you had to do was bust the move. Check it out.
5: I'm dancing for a discount. Woo, woo.
6: Love this song. I think I like the Running Man the best. The customers at a Sunoco station earned 20% off gas and store purchases by showing off their best dance moves. The promotion drew plenty of participants, with some regulars stealing the spotlight on camera, like clearly this guy.
4: A Facebook video of the dancers has since racked up more than 7 million views, with many viewers saying they'd gladly boogie down for cheaper gas. Yes!
6: Yeah, these days we're above $5 a gallon here in the islands, Kay. I think we're right. We're doing a bunch of dance moves. We'll sing, right? Anything.
4: Oh, yeah. Oh, yeah. This is easy for me. Yeah. Totally.
6: If it's I can so save fun. A few bucks. I love it.
4: Yeah, I love it, too. This is so fun. I'm sure there's, like, some shy people that are like, no.
6: Yeah.
4: Okay. So we need something for, like, the introverts. Do you know what I mean? So they can be included in getting a discount.
6: Stuff for them. Yeah, exactly.
4: I don't know what.
6: Okay, I'm not going to make you do it, but what dance move would you do if you had to do this?
4: Oh, I'll do it.
6: Just be my guest.
4: Okay,
6: you got heels on. I was just making sure you didn't sprain an ankle.
4: No. Actually, but I need some tunes. So I made this when I used to go to the clubs, and I didn't go to many. But when I get invited to some...
6: Rumors? Okay, yeah, continue.
4: I've done this at Rumors. I made my own move, and I call it the lawnmower. So basically, all you have to do...
6: Show me.
4: Just imagine some music, right? Right? And then the lawnmower goes like this. You know, it's the old school.
6: Oh, so you got the... So this... You just did this for...
4: Yes.
6: How long can you do it at a time? This is because there's not much to it, right?
4: Hey, it's a cool dance move.
6: That's
4: an original.
6: Well,
4: that's an original, and I just showed it for free. There you go.
6: Well, there's also the sprinkler, so you could do, like, the whole landscaping thing.
4: I could. You just think of, like, okay, what would a gardener do?
6: Yeah.
4: What do they do?
6: That's trimming the hedges.
4: I mean, this looks like a dance move, right? I'm trimming the hedges.
6: Sure. Yep. Sure.
4: Whatever.
6: You need a discount on gas. Somebody, please sponsor Sarah.
4: Thank you. One of the local companies.
6: Let's go. Come on. Let's get her some gas, folks.
4: Thank you. We'll check on your warning traffic conditions next.
6: But before we take a break, let's take a peek outside. See how this Tuesday morning is shaping up. Got a beautiful sunrise out there. Check out the Honolulu City lights. Contrast with those pink skies, folks. Keep it here. Wake Up Today. We'll be right back.
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12: To wake up today, 5:55. I know it's really early this morning. Let's head out the door this morning. We'll check out these traffic cameras. Here's Moanalua and Fort Shafter. Again, that traffic is going to get busier as we get through the morning. We'll show you the East Kapolei Station on Skyline. We'll show you that each one heading westbound. But for now, we'll take a look at Central Oahu. Not too bad if you're coming down from Mililani and Wahiwa Mehe'ula Parkway. Got a little bit busy yesterday, but not too bad so far. So good. H1 through that Waikele stretch, picking up that yellow, slow-moving traffic as you get closer towards town. And, of course, Skyline, you got your options right there. Zip lane is open as well to about 9 o'clock this morning. And we'll take a step outside and we'll show those traffic cameras again. Here's Moanalua and Fort Shafter. Moderate, if not light traffic, but that traffic will be getting busy as we get through the morning. And more of it will be heading down towards H1, Liliha, H1, and Ward this morning. So 67 minutes right now from Waianae, 35 for Kapolei, 36 minutes out the door from Ewa. And if you're coming on over from Mililani, just about 28 minutes for you guys. 16-minute drive from the windward side in Kaneohe and Kailua and Hawaii Kai. We'll see you guys here in just about 14 minutes as we check on today's weather with Brittany.
13: Thanks, Brian. Here's a look into the forecast center to start you off this morning. We're going to take a look at the Doppler radar at your current conditions. For now, it remains dry over the Ko'olau's. Some offshore shower activity. We're expecting some nice trade wind weather at least to last through Friday afternoon before those disturbances really circulate. So we'll take a look into the tropics coming up next. But enjoy, the beautiful sunrise for now and the nice trade wind weather. The trades remain a little bit lighter this morning, but they'll increase throughout the day today. Moderate 13-mile-per-hour winds, specifically here in Honolulu. So now that's hitting about the double digits, we'll get about 15 to 20 for the afternoon, but another warmer day ahead. So 80 degrees now, with the daytime high of about 88 to even 90 degrees for this afternoon. Ocean forecast remains under advisory, but choppy for the east, 3 to 5, south 4 to 6, north at the summertime average at 0 to 2 feet. We've got the west facing surf 2 to 4, with a few changes as we head into midweek Wednesday tomorrow. Now a quick look overhead for the 7-day forecast here. You could see the pretty consistent conditions, at least for the next couple of days. Less than 20% chance of showers. Driest days will be Wednesday, and then at least Friday morning and afternoon of this week. But the showers are expected to be widespread and statewide over the weekend. So again, we'll take a look at some of our disturbances in the Pacific coming up next. Top stories of the morning are also coming up next. That includes a live report from Kate Piper. Hey, Kate.
14: Hey, Brittany, good morning. A recount is underway for a couple of close races over the primary election. 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
3: Good morning and welcome to Wake Up Today on this Tuesday, the 11th of August. I'm Sarah Madison.
5: And I'm Sam Spangler. Before we get to your top stories, let's get a quick check of the forecast, including that storm brewing in the Pacific with Brittany Friedlander. Aloha and good morning, Brittany.
6: Aloha, Sam. Aloha, Sarah. Yeah, the good news is this morning we have a beautiful sunrise shaping up for us today. Nice, partly cloudy to mostly sunny skies and pretty much trade wind weather, at least through the work week. But we have been talking about the developments in the Pacific, and the good news is we've lost at least one. But we've been focusing on the one that's now still about 1,100 miles southeast, east-southeast of Hilo of Hawaii Island. And that's still right now holding steady at about 90% chance of developing. But still, unorganized thunderstorms, kind of a mess here in the Pacific. But once it does circulate, hopefully by Wednesday we'll have a clear depiction of that cone for you and where it tracks. And the track so far hasn't changed in the last several hours, even since yesterday. You could see it passing and just touching there of Hawaii Island and Maui County before it dissipates and then moves westerly. But pretty much statewide and widespread wet weather, but we will highlight, and we have been highlighting more so for our easterly islands, who will get the brunt of the rain. So East Maui in particular, then also all areas of Hawaii Island. Still too early to determine in terms of the storm surge and the surf and the winds. That will be determined as well once it circulates. But friendly reminder, we have been using the term tropical cyclone. That's just the umbrella term for depression storm or hurricane status. So once that forms and organizes, we'll have a clearer depiction of which one of the cyclone systems that will be. The week ahead for you is on the screen. So from now through Friday, though, expect less than 20% chance of showers. The temperatures have been getting warmer. It's about 80 degrees now, so a bit of a warmer morning than it even was yesterday at this hour. We'll touch on about 89 to even 90 degrees, unfortunately, for our daytime high today. Then we'll highlight Saturday through at least Monday some of that wet weather. That's it is right now for our forecast. Brian, I'll send things over to you.
7: Mahalo, Brittany, for that weather update. 6:03 as we take a look at traffic, and we'll start it right here on Hawaii Island. If you're heading east towards Hilo, again, not much in the way of traffic heading towards Hilo. We'll check on Kailua Kona side on our next traffic update. We'll bring it right back here to the island of Oahu, heading north side of the island. Not too bad. Kahuku, even towards Ka'ava this morning, and we'll central Oahu and Wahiwa right here. As far as traffic, not much as you make your way further down towards the H1-H2 merge. Most of that traffic situated right about there, H1 through that Waikele stretch as it pushes away further in towards town this morning. That zip lane is open and should remain open till about 9 o'clock this morning. So we'll step outside and we'll check on these cameras. Here's H1 and Waimalu. That traffic slowly but surely trying to push its way towards town this morning. We'll head further down that freeway and we'll show you H1 and Ward, and we'll get off that freeway for a second. Kapi'olani Boulevard and Kalakaua Avenue, all that traffic at the light making its way in towards Waikiki this morning. In case you work in our tourism industry, that could be you. So 2 out of 3 from the west side, currently in that comfortable green zone. Good news for everyone from the west side. Waianae now checking in at 69 minutes, 37-minute drive from Kapolei, 40 minutes out the door from Ewa. And if you're coming on over from Mililani, about 29 minutes for you guys, 16-minute drive from the windward side in Kaneohe and Kailua and Hawaii Kai. We'll see you guys here in just about 14 minutes. Sam, back to you.
5: All right, mahalo, Brian. Search and rescue efforts are underway in dozens of cities following yesterday's powerful earthquake that struck Colombia. At least 132 people have died and nearly 3,000 people have been reported missing following the 7.4 magnitude quake. Officials have reported damages to over 1,600 buildings. The president of Colombia has declared an emergency to expedite funding for recovery. The U.S. State Department announced it would provide a little over $15 million for emergency shelter, food, and other aid.
3: Back at home, the Waianae couple accused of torturing and kidnapping their 13-year-old son is due back in court tomorrow. Jasmine Quiroz-Pella and James Heffernan face serious felony charges. Police say their investigation began last Thursday when the boy ran away from the family's Waianae home. They say he told police about a pattern of alleged abuse, including being denied food, confined to his room, stabbed and attacked by family dogs. Experts say the case could provide an early test of Hawaii's new torture law.
8: Now that we have this statute, that type of action, that torture against a minor child, is punishable by up to a maximum of 20 years in prison.
3: Kyle says the law gives prosecutors specific conduct they can use to prove torture, including depriving a child of necessary food, water, or clothing.
5: An investigation is underway after two suspects broke into the home of a 90-year-old woman, stole her purse and keys, then drove off in her car. According to Honolulu police, the break-in happened around 2 a.m. on August 3rd in Moanalua Valley. The victim's daughter says two suspects cut a screen, climbed through a front window, and rummaged through her mother's house, all while the 90-year-old was asleep. Police say the vehicle has been recovered, but the family's still feeling the impacts.
9: They broke in. They were in the house about 20 minutes, just walking around, and my mom was sleeping, and thank God she didn't wake up.
10: I'm on edge myself now. If it happens here, it can happen to us as well, or any of the neighbors, so I'm kind of been very vigilant about, you know, every time I hear something in the night, I'm waking up and I'm checking out.
5: Police say so far in 2026, 375 first-degree burglary cases have been initiated. This case remains under an active investigation. The Maui Police Department is honoring one of its fallen officers. Suzanne Oh died August 15th last year while responding to a trespassing call. Sign-waving events will be held across Maui County this week in her memory. The community is invited as the department pushes for tougher legislation on firearms. Details can be found on KH12.com.
3: The city's Office of Economic Revitalization is winding down operations. Its last day is on Friday. The city says the Honolulu Film Office will continue operating with its three current full-time employees. The remaining six of 24 full-time employees will be moving to other city departments. The Office of Revitalization was created during the pandemic to support economic recovery. It had come under scrutiny from council members and the city auditor, leading to budget cuts that Mayor Rick Blangiardi pushed back against.
5: Time is 6:07 now. Election officials are beginning the recount of two races decided by just a handful of votes, while voters still have time to fix ballots that were initially ruled invalid.
3: Kate Piper joins us now live from the state capitol with more. Good morning, Kate.
11: Good morning, Sarah. Good morning, Sam. Yes, the recount begins this morning for a couple of really close races over the primary election. Those races where they're looking at to recount is the House seat for the Kapolei and Makakilo district. That's between incumbent Kanani Souza and Sheila Maduras. They're also looking at the Senate seat for the Eva Beach district, and that's between incumbent Kurt Favela and Bob McDermott, former rep. Both of those races are looking to secure that Republican Party nomination in the general election. Like I said, super, super close races. That House seat was looking at a one-vote difference, Senate seat, seven votes. Recounts are going to be done by machine starting today here at the state capitol, which is where we are this morning. And also state election officials are reminding voters to cure their votes by the end of business day on Friday. That means, you know, some votes were not counted or considered invalid due to issues such as signatures, but that can be fixed by, like I said, end of business day on Friday. Speaking of invalid ballots, state election officials said that over 2,565 ballots across the state were voted invalid. If we're looking at those races that we're recounting today, that House seat, we counted about 36 invalid votes, and that Senate seat is looking at about 45 invalid ballots. Super close, you know, when it comes to these close races, that could be, you know, that could be the difference. So really important. And then, you know, as far as results go for the recounting, they could be as soon as today or Wednesday at the latest, election officials say, and those results are going to be posted on their website. The deadline to contest any election results is going to be August 24th. Kate Piper, working for Hawaii, sending it back to you in the studio.
3: 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Coming up next, Brittany has the latest on the storm brewing in the Pacific and your forecast for this Tuesday.
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7: 12. We'll head out the door this morning. We'll check on the flow map right here. If you're coming from the west side via Farrington Highway, obviously from Makaha, Nanakuli, Waianae, and Ma'ili, Farrington Highway looking good. And once you jump on that freeway H1 through that Waikele stretch, you can see that long stretch of yellow. So you hit that traffic, that usual morning traffic we always see. And of course, Skyline right there in the blue from the East Kapolei Station towards Pearl Harbor at 23 minutes 26 if you're headed off to the airport. The freeway does open up as you head further down. And then on the surface streets, Ala Moana Boulevard heading into Waikiki, going to get busy this morning in case you work in Waikiki. So we'll head outside and we'll check on these cameras. Here's H1, H2 merge, and this is another common place where you get a lot of traffic from Central Oahu. And of course, we'll check out several other traffic cameras, including this one, Moanalua and Fort Shafter. H1 and Middle getting busy this morning. We'll get off that freeway for a second and see what's happening here as far as Pali Highway and Pu'iwa Road. And Likelike is going to get busy through the morning as well. So everything coming on over from the windward side this morning. We got those drive times again. So let's see here. 2 out of 3 from the west side. Currently in that slower yellow zone, one of them being Waianae at 69 minutes, so now over an hour, 37 for Kapolei, 44-minute drive out of Ewa. And if you're coming on over from Mililani, about 29 minutes for you guys, 17-minute drive from the windward side in Kaneohe, Kailua, using that Pali Highway. That's going to be 16 minutes this morning. And Hawaii Kai, we'll see you guys here in just about 15 minutes as we check on today's weather with Brittany.
6: Thanks, Brian. Here's a look into the forecast center. So here's a look at, so far, our unorganized and disorganized, unnamed storm system that we have, tropical cyclone system that we've been talking about. We've got it paused here Thursday evening to Friday night. You could see the first spew of showers. The most central part of the storm is going to be, of course, the strongest. And we're expecting the widespread rain. We are going to see the wet weather for the weekend. The question is, how strong will the winds be? And will there be a storm surge in the surf? So those are the two answers that we'll hopefully have for you by when. Valentine's Day. But for now, it's always better to prepare accordingly. At least we'll have some nice trade-in weather from now through at least Aloha Friday afternoon. Small craft advisory remains issued until Wednesday night, and so does the coastal flood statement. That remains in place for all of the low-lying coastal areas through Wednesday at 6 p.m. as well. Besides that, though, it looks like a pretty nice day ahead. We'll have less than the summertime average there for the North Shore is at 0 to 2. East-facing, elevated but under advisory at 3 to 5. South, 4 to 6. And we have the west-facing surf at 2 to 4 for today. 7-day forecast also shows us lots of sunshine, partly to mostly sunny conditions for leeward areas, light windward Malacca showers, less than 20% chance of rain, at least for the next 3 days ahead, but you'll see that uptick for the showers and the wet weather Saturday through at least early Monday. Temperatures have been getting a bit warmer. We still have mid to high 80s on the board, but yesterday we did reach 90, and we're already about 80 degrees outside now. So we'll feel a bit warmer, but at least we do have the trade winds to help keep us nice and comfortable for the next couple of days. That's it right now for our forecast. Sam, I'll send things over to you.
5: All right, mahalo, Brittany. Time is 6:15 now. A group of Maui film students had a special opportunity to showcase their work on the silver screen. Hisako Film Lab students premiered their short films to more than 300 people at Regal Maui Mall over the weekend. The summer program is led by Maui-born director Destin Daniel Cretton, who recently directed Spider-Man Brand New Day. Hisako Film Lab is named after Cretton's grandmother, who he credits for his interest in filmmaking. The event celebrated what would have been her 103rd birthday. All right, folks, the stories you need to know about are coming up next. And as we get into the hottest months of the year, we'll show you some ways to keep your workout routine going safely in the heat when Wake Up Today returns.
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5: Hot weather shouldn't stop your exercise routine. Health experts say there are some ways to keep it up safely.
26: Marianne Rafferty has more from Los Angeles as parts of the country keep baking under high temperatures.
27: The U.S. mainland just recorded its hottest month ever on record, with July having averaged 76.89 degrees across the lower 48 states. And as temperatures soar, experts are warning about exercising outside.
3: We encourage everybody to exercise. We just want to be smart about it.
27: Dr. Laura Marsh of Texas A&M University says hydration is key. And when it comes down to drinking water or beverages with electrolytes, she doesn't suggest picking just one.
3: A lot of times what we recommend is alternating. One bottle of water for like a small or medium-sized Gatorade, Powerade, or an electrolyte packet that's added to the water.
27: And what to wear is important too, keeping in mind that cotton holds moisture rather than wicking it away. And that can make it harder to maintain a healthy body temperature. Outdoor enthusiasts should also be mindful of the time of day they're exercising. Marsh suggests doing outdoor activities during the cooler periods, like in the morning or evening. And if it's really hot out, people should limit the amount of time they're exercising too.
3: If you're outside and you're in like an extreme heat warning situation, which is really where that heat index is getting over, like over 100, over 103, you really shouldn't be out exercising in the sun for probably more than about 30 minutes.
27: Besides having a heat action plan, the Centers for Disease Control and Prevention says watch out for signs of overheating, like muscle cramping, heavy sweating, shortness of breath, dizziness, headaches, and nausea. I'm Marianne Rafferty, Fox News.
5: Great tips right there. Hydration is key. I played baseball games in like 115 degree heat, and then in Florida it was like 100 with like almost 100% humidity. That's the worst.
8: Yeah.
5: But yeah, you just got to drink a lot of fluids beforehand.
8: Yeah, a lot of, and they were saying like electrolytes, so coconut water or Gatorade.
5: Yeah.
8: Right. And like a lot of people like to work out with their dogs. So if it's like not too bad for you,

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13: Time to 6:27. We'll check it out. 70 minutes right now from Waianae, 39-minute drive for Kapolei, 44 minutes out the door from. And if you're coming on over from Mililani, about 29 minutes for you guys, 17-minute drive from the windward side in Kaneohe, 18 minutes from Kailua using the Pali Highway and Hawaii Kai. We'll see you guys here in about 14 minutes. Well, top stories of the morning are just ahead, but first, let's check back in with Kate Piper. Good morning, Kate.
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26: 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I'm Sarah Madison.
27: And I'm Sam Spangler. Before we get to your news, let's get a check on the forecast with Brittany Friedlander. Aloha and good morning, Brittany.
28: Good morning, Sam. Good morning, Sarah. Happy early Tuesday. Beautiful sunrise we had this morning, so hopefully you were able to capture that. Moving forward for today, not too many changes since we last spoke. We're still seeing about 1,100 miles east-southeast of Hilo. The development we have been closely monitoring brewing in the Pacific. And right now, it does look like we're still seeing the unorganized thunderstorms, but with a 90% chance of developing, and since yesterday, 60% chance of becoming one of the tropical cyclone systems, whether that is depression storm or hurricane status, that we have been talking about. So hopefully by tomorrow, if not by Thursday, we'll have a clear depiction of the cone and where it's going to be. And so far, some of our tropical tracker looks like it's still veering slightly north of the islands, touching on Hawaii Island and Maui County. You can see the far right quadrant there. And the heaviest part of the storm, the strongest, that's going to be in the central, bringing in the most amount of wet weather to the eastern half of the state. But still, widespread showers are expected across the board all weekend long, Saturday through at least Monday, but lesser chance for Oahu and, of course, for Kauai County. In terms of the sustained winds and the surf, once this officially circulates, we'll have some clear answers there for you. Small craft advisory for today is issued. That will be in place through tomorrow. Coastal flood statement for today through Wednesday evening until 6 p.m. is issued as well from the National Weather Service. Besides that, though, some nice trade wind weather, at least for the work week from now through Friday afternoon, with partly cloudy to mostly sunny trends for the leeward areas, light windward mauka showers. Today in particular has been rather dry, though. Even over the Ko'olau's, we weren't spotting any showers. So it should be a nice day ahead. Coming up next, we'll take a look at the surf report for you and those weather and marine alerts. That's it right now for our forecast. Brian, I'll send things over to you.
13: All right, mahalo, Brittany, for that weather update. 6:32 as we head out the door this morning. We'll check that traffic right here on the island of Kauai. If you're heading south towards Kalaheo and Hanapipe this morning, you can see the traffic building up. Even if you're heading towards Ke Kaha, you'll see a little bit of traffic this morning, but not by much. And again, right here on the island of Oahu, most of that traffic just situated right about here, H1 through that Waikele stretch, a little pocket of orange as you make your way further towards town. Mililani and Wahiwa yesterday had a little bit of traffic on Mehe'ula Parkway. Most of it will be the H1, H2 merge. And of course, Skyline from the East Kapolei Station towards Pearl Harbor at 26 minutes 23. If you're headed off to the airport, H1 and Middle looking like this. So as you get further down that freeway, you can see that backlog of traffic already starting kind of early here. H1 and Ward. And we'll back up the cameras just a bit and show you Moanalua and Fort Shafter. Finally, we'll get off that freeway and we'll see what's happening as far as the windward side, Pali Highway and Waukanaka getting its fair share of traffic this morning. So most of the traffic from the west side now is 71 minutes for Waianae heading into town, 39-minute drive for Kapolei, 44 minutes out the door from Ewa. And if you're coming on over from Mililani, about 30 minutes for you guys, 18-minute drive from the windward side in Kaneohe and Kailua and Hawaii Kai. We'll see you guys here in just about 15 minutes. Sam and Sarah, back to you.
27: All right, mahalo, Brian. Developing news out of D.C., where the Trump administration made its latest push to alter the childhood vaccine schedule in the U.S., reducing it from 17 down to 11. The president signed an executive order to space out vaccines into separate medical visits and to split the combined measles, mumps, and rubella vaccine into three different shots. The president has repeatedly questioned the safety of vaccines and their possible connection to autism, a link that hasn't been supported by scientific evidence.
26: Back at home, a Maui police lieutenant accused of bribery is scheduled in court this morning for a detention hearing. The government says Michael Vaituulala should be held without bail. Federal court filings to detain Vaituulala say he's a flight risk and a risk to obstruct justice. The U.S. attorney says he already destroyed evidence by deleting his Instagram after a meeting with the FBI. The complaint against Vaituulala says that was a main form of communication between him and co-conspirators. The filing also says he recently put his home up for sale. He's accused of using his police department status to protect drug dealers and facilitate chicken fighting on Maui.
27: Forecasters say a patch of disturbances has a good chance of becoming a hurricane in the Central Pacific in the next few days. Experts say it's still too early to tell what impacts to the state it could bring, but it's not too early to be prepared. A system originating in the Central Pacific raises unique concerns.
1: It's notable just because as something develops closer to the state, once it gets organized, there'll be less time for people to prepare versus something that's tracking in from the east that we see a week or more ahead of time.
27: If a tropical cyclone does form, it will be named Lala. Stay with KHON2 on air and online for the latest updates on the system.
26: An important piece of mail could be showing up in your mailbox soon. Questionnaires for possible jury duty will be mailed on Friday. Those who have a Hawaii driver's license or are registered to vote in Hawaii will be randomly selected to receive the questionnaires. If you get one, you have 10 days to complete and return it. Failing to send it back may result in penalties. And remember, the judiciary will not call or email you about bench warrants or missed jury duty.
27: Now to Kilauea Volcano, where the Halemaumau eruption remains paused. Here is a live look from the USGS webcam. You can see some of that smoke coming out, creating fog. Scientists say a weak glow and intermittent small flames were observed from the north vent overnight, but the south vent remained dark. Episode 53 fountaining is now expected to happen between tomorrow and Saturday. Kilauea's last episode had lava fountains that reached as high as 500 feet. Time is 6:36 now. Election officials are beginning the recount of two races decided by just a handful of votes, while voters still have time to fix ballots that were initially ruled invalid.
26: Kate Piper joins us now from the state capitol with more. Good morning, Kate.
2: Good morning, Sarah. Good morning, Sam. Yes, recounts begin today for a couple of really close races over the primary election. Those races that they are going to be recounting is for that House seat for the Kapolei Makakilo district. That's between incumbent Kanani Souza and Sheila Maduras. And they're also going to be looking at that Senate seat, for the Eva Beach district. That's going to be between incumbent Kurt Favela and Bob McDermott, former rep. Both of those races are looking to secure the Republican Party nomination for the general election. Like I said, super close races. That House seat, just looking at a one-vote difference. That Senate seat, looking at a seven-vote difference. State law says that recounts will be done by machine, which is how they were originally counted during the primary election. State election officials are saying that votes must be cured by the end of business day on Friday. That means that some votes were not counted or considered invalid for issues such as signatures and such. And like I said, those can be fixed by end of business day on Friday. Speaking of votes not being counted or considered invalid, state election officials said that across the islands, 2,565 ballots were considered invalid. And if we're looking at those races that they're recounting today, we counted that for that House seat, they're looking at about 36 invalid ballots. And for that Senate seat, that's about 45 invalid ballots. And that's going to be really significant when it comes to those closer races. As far as the results of the recount, state election officials said that we could see that as soon as later today or as soon as latest Wednesday. And those results are going to be posted on their website. Deadline to contest any of the other election results is August 24th. Kate Piper, working for Hawaii, sending it back to you in the studio.
27: All right, mahalo, Kate. Yeah, a lot of times it's the signature match that is the discrepancy. That's why the ballots are ruled invalid.
26: Right.
27: When I was doing mine, I messed up my signature because I was, like, overthinking it. It felt like I was plagiarizing my own signature because I was like, oh, I got to get it to match. Thankfully, it went through. I checked the ballot tracks.
26: Oh, nice.
27: But I was worried about it.
26: Yeah, yeah, no, that's so funny that you were like overthinking your signature.
27: Yeah.
26: But that's why we have ballot tracks.
27: Exactly.
26: It's really good.
27: Yep. All right, time is 6:38 now. LeBron James will be tipping off his 24th NBA season with a bang.
26: That's right. LeBron is set to face the defending champs in his debut with the 76ers.
27: Yeah, the NBA released its 2026-27 schedule earlier this morning, and the season is starting off strong with a triple header on October 20th. The most anticipated game of the day will be at Madison Square Garden, where the New York Knicks will take on the Philadelphia 76ers and newcomer LeBron.
26: Last month, James signed a two-year, $8 million deal with the 76ers, joining the 2024 NBA Finals MVP Jaylen Brown and company. Ahead of tip-off, the defending champs will raise their championship banner.
27: Ooh, that's going to be a good one.
26: Yeah?
27: I was curious, so if the Knicks hadn't won the title, right? So Jalen Brunson, of course, becomes like basically the king of New York City, brings the Knicks their first title in four decades.
26: Right.
27: I wonder if LeBron would have gone to New York, because that would be such a prestigious, like, to bring New York back its first title in that amount of time, right? Jalen Brunson, like, has the key to New York City for the rest of his life. I wonder if this 76ers thing would have become a New York Knicks thing. We'll never know, right? But I was always curious about that.
26: Ooh.
27: So this is an interesting matchup.
26: Yeah, that is an interesting matchup, and that's a very good point. But if I was a 76ers player and I would have LeBron James on my team, I would feel a little invincible. I'll be like, let's go.
27: Their roster is absolutely loaded. So, yeah, they, like we talked about, they added Jaylen Brown from the Boston Celtics, an absolute steal of a trade for Paul George. I don't know why the Celtics decided to do that, but they did. And then apparently that's what convinced LeBron wasn't really considering him. The reports are that that's what convinced him to go over to the Sixers. So it's going to be a good matchup. Two really good teams to start off the NBA season. October 20th, just around the corner.
26: Yep. Well, coming up next, Brian will have a live look at your traffic hotspots and your drive times heading into town.
27: And Brittany's back with the latest on the storm brewing over in the Central Pacific that's projected to become a tropical cyclone. Keep it here, folks. Wake Up Today. We'll be right back.
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3: Researchers looked at national health data from more than 111,000 adults over several decades. A study published in the BMJ Journal found that people who did a greater variety of physical activities had a lower risk of dying early than those who stuck to fewer types of exercise. In fact, those who mixed up the routines the most had about a 19% lower risk of death. Walking showed some of the strongest benefits, while running, racket sports, and weight training were also linked to better health. Experts say different types of movement may help the body in different ways, including heart health, strength, and overall fitness. The good news is you don't need an extreme fitness plan. Even adding simple activities like walking, biking, stretching, or light weights may help. So if your workout routine has grown stale, try mixing things up. It could help keep you healthier long term. With this Medical Minute, I'm Alex Stone.
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6: 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Caught. 10. 5. Touchdown, Denver. 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
5: It's where the rookies fight for their spot, and the veterans stake their claim. 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
7: Stuff to make a difference?

0: busy as we get through the morning. You can see if we kind of push the cameras further down that freeway, H1 in Middle, getting a lot of traffic here. H1 in Ward going to get busy as well. And finally, we'll get off that freeway for just a second. Take a look at Kapi'olani Boulevard and Kalakaua Avenue. Those cars pointing up, heading towards Waikiki, past the Hawaii Convention Center. In case you work in our tourism industry, that could be you. 71 minutes right now from the west side out in Waianae, 40-minute drive from Kapolei, 43 minutes out the door from Ewa. And if you're coming on over from Mililani, just about 30 minutes in a car for you guys, 20-minute drive from the windward side out in Kaneohe using Likelike, Kailua, using that Pali Highway. That's going to be 19 minutes this morning at Hawaii Kai. We'll see you guys here in just about 16 minutes. Well, drivers heading westbound on Nimitz Highway this week should anticipate traffic due to a lane closure today and tomorrow. The far right lane will be closed from Awa and Sumner Streets from 8:30 a.m. to 2:30 in the afternoon as HECO crews work to replace poles along the highway. Sumner Street will also be closed from Ivele Road towards North Nimitz Highway. All traffic will be redirected onto Ivele Road. HECO does say police will be directing traffic, but drivers should be aware of cones, signage, and use caution when driving through the work zones as we check on today's weather.
1: Here's a look into the forecast center this morning. We still have the areas of disturbed weather that we've been talking about. No new changes quite yet. We'll typically get them between about 8 o'clock a.m. to 11 for our next update. For now, I mean, the chances of this disturbance circulating have been bumped up since yesterday to 60% for the next 48 hours, but still remain at 90% for the next 7 days. And one more so towards the eastern Pacific has a 60% chance of developing into a tropical cyclone system between now and about next Tuesday. But we have been heavily focused on the one that's about 1,100 miles east-southeast of Hilo. And as it does circulate, this is its current track that we are expecting. But again, we'll get the official cone once it officially organizes, hopefully by Wednesday, if not Thursday, because we could see our first few of showers late Friday afternoon for Hawaii Island and then more widespread for the state. That will be Saturday through at least early Monday. Now, we'll have the trade wind weather at least from now until Friday afternoon, so enjoy the moderate to breezy trades. The temperatures have gotten a bit hotter this last week. We're hitting about 88 to 90 degrees today for our daytime high. It's currently about 80 degrees outside already this morning, and we haven't even hit our 7 o'clock a.m. hour. Our high pressure system will remain strong at least until then, so enjoy at least the nice trade winds. We have the small craft advisory that's been issued and the coastal flood statement. Less than 20% chance of rain, and especially for those leeward areas, we're going to see a pretty dry commute even if you're heading out the door now. Windward mauka showers have been pretty limited this morning, but we are still expecting them now through at least Aloha Friday. Now, coming up next, the stories you need to know before you step out the door. And it's like a scene from the hit film Zoolander, how a gas station on the continent is getting customers to break it down when Wake Up Today returns.
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7: 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The promotion drew plenty of participants, with some regulars stealing the spotlight on camera, like this guy with the running man. That's great.
5: A Facebook video of the dancers has since racked up more than 7 million views, with many viewers saying they'd gladly boogie down for cheaper gas. 20%?
7: 20% is 8.
5: That's good.
7: Gas in Hawaii is $5, right? That's the average. National average, I think, is just above 4 now. So, yeah, people do anything. This is a great promotion. The only problem I have is, like, could you play the poor people some music? The guy has got to make his own tune.
5: I know. He's doo-doo-doo-doo-doo-doo.
7: Yeah, poor guy.
5: I know. You're right. Yeah. Where is the gas station music? Seriously? Yeah. Okay. But I love this so much. I would go to this gas station just to do this.
7: Oh, yeah. So what if they didn't have the discount? You just want to dance on camera? Here's your chance right now, Sarah. You got,
5: I know. I watched some
7: thousands
5: moves
7: of people
5: earlier.
7: Watching.
5: Yeah. No, I got some text messages. They're like, what kind of moves are those? So I'm like,
7: don't
5: now
7: do that
5: I'm
7: one
5: like,
7: again,
5: shame.
7: Sarah.
5: Yeah.
7: Shame.
5: I'm a little ashamed now.
7: You're a great sport. I appreciate you doing that.
5: Thank you. I have OG. I like to say that I have OG dance moves.
7: Wow,
5: and they are inspired by everything that you do in the yard.
7: Yeah, this is
5: yard
7: landscaping.
5: Right? Pulling out the weeds. Pulling out the weeds. Look at this. Look, Sam, look. If you just imagine music playing in the background.
7: Yeah. Is this okay? I picture
5: right?
7: you in
5: that's
7: the yard with like
5: right
7: headphones in, and that's you're just dancing while you're doing the yard work.
5: The silent disco?
7: Yeah.
5: Yeah.
7: I want to hire you, actually. Can you come to my house and
5: oh. That's a good business.
7: Good business idea.
5: That is a super good business idea.
7: Better than the 20% off gas.
5: I know.
7: How much would you need off gas to do this?
5: Not a lot. It doesn't take a lot to.
7: We're talking like zero?
5: Yeah, I'll do it for free.
7: Okay.
5: All right, here we go. When we come back, we'll check out your surf and weather forecast.
7: But first, let's take a quick peek outside. See how our Tuesday morning is shaping up. We got a gorgeous one so far, folks. A little bit of that golden hour right there, but we do have a storm on the way. We'll tell you about that as well as our surf report when Wake Up Today returns.
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15: For this beautiful and very early Tuesday. Enjoy the nice conditions that are trending at least through Aloha Friday, nice trade wind weather and the sunshine, because we do have a tropical cyclone system that is expected to develop. 90% chance of circulating into one of our storm systems. And rain is pretty imminent across the board for the weekend. That's going to be statewide and pretty widespread by Saturday. First few of showers looks likely for late Aloha Friday for the Big Island. Winds to be determined though, and in terms of the storm surge due to the surf, that will be determined as well once the system organizes. In terms of our current trends and conditions, we have the small craft advisory that's been issued for the boaters. So that just means high waves, strong winds, not the best time to be out on those waters. And the coastal flood statement that's been issued now through tomorrow evening, that'll be until Wednesday night at 6 p.m. Moderate to breezy trades now through Friday with warmer temperatures, though. Now low 80s, high 80s for the daytime high today. Could even touch on 90 degrees. And that wet weather is there on the 7-day forecast as we near the weekend. That's it right now for our weather. Let's take a look at the surf with Gary. Good morning, Gary.
16: Hey, good morning, Brittany. Well, the North Shore is flat to 1 again. Over there at Makaha, it's 1 to 2 with bigger sets. A new south-southwest swell, 2 to 3 plus. There's some overhead sets in town all the way to Sandy's. Makapu'u, 1 to 3 feet and choppy. 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Maui to Big Island all week long. A solid south swell coming and a big east swell on Saturday. Minus low tide 8:30, huge high tide at 3:30, sun will set 7:04. 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All right, Brian, over to you. 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
17: All right, mahalo GQ for that surf update. Hey, top stories of the morning are coming up next. That includes a live report from Kate Piper. Morning, Kate.
18: 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Yes, something new is making its debut at Pūnaha School. 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
19: 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The blockbuster deal locks in over $100 million in guarantees, tying the former Jet to Dallas as a defensive cornerstone for the next 5 years. 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
24: Good morning and welcome to Wake Up Today on this Tuesday, the 11th of August. I'm Sarah Madison.
6: And I'm Sam Spangler. Before we get to your top stories, let's get a quick check of the forecast, including the storm with Brittany Friedlander. Aloha and good morning, Brittany.
25: Good morning, Sam. Good morning, Sarah. Happy early Tuesday, everyone. No new updates quite yet on the disorganized thunderstorms that we have brewing right now in the Pacific, but it looks like hopefully within the next 24 hours, we'll have a clearer cone for you and we'll see his direct impact. And it does look like pretty much the rain is going to be the biggest impact for the weekend, Saturday through at least Monday, with showers focused for Hawaii Island late Friday evening. In terms of the winds or the surf for the storm surge, we'll keep you up to date on that. For today, though, at least until about Friday afternoon, enjoy the nice trade wind weather. We've got the small craft advisory issued for the easterly islands offshore waters. We typically have this when the trades are strong, and we still have the trades strong at least for the first half of this week. They're hitting about 13 miles per hour outside. That will help at least keep us a little bit more comfortable. Looks like the temperatures have risen even since our last chat, so about 81 degrees outside, already low 80s, and we're just getting into our 7 o'clock a.m. hour now. Coastal flood statement is also issued. That will remain in place until Wednesday evening at about 6 p.m. Here's a look at the ocean forecast for you. For the surf, still pretty small for the north, 0 to 2. West facing 2 to 4. East a little bit choppier at 3 to 5. And south shores about 4 to 6. And not a whole lot of elevation to tomorrow, except for the south. That will see an uptick, about 6 to 8 footers for the surf there. So definitely don't head out. North facing will be your safest bet. What you need to know for today moving forward, though, besides the weather and marine alerts, high pressure system for our atmosphere remains in place with the trades through again that Friday afternoon time frame. So partly cloudy to mostly sunny trends for leeward areas, light windward mauka showers that have been pretty tapered off this morning. It remains pretty dry over the Ko'olau's, even for us here for Oahu. Less than 10% chance of rain moving forward into tomorrow, and high 80s for the daytime highs. That's it as for our forecast. Brian, I'll send things over to you.
17: All right, mahalo, Brittany, for that weather update. 7:02, we'll take a look at traffic. We do have an earlier accident that's going to be slowing you down. That off-ramp partially blocked in the Honolulu area, H2 southbound. That off-ramp towards the Waianae exit going to be slowing down the drive this morning. H1 through that Waikele stretch, getting that usual morning traffic as it builds up and pushes its way further in towards town, towards Pearl City and Aiea this morning. Of course, skyline in the blue from the East Kapolei Station towards Pearl Harbor, 23 minutes, 26 if you're headed off to the airport. Windward side, not too bad from Kaneohe, Waimanalo, and Kailua. H3, Likelike, and the Pali Highway. Likelike has got that usual slowdown as you get your way closer towards town this morning. So we'll head outside and we'll check on these cameras. We're starting right here at the H1, H2 merge. You can see that traffic already building up throughout the morning, and we'll head further down that freeway and we'll take a look at H1 in Ward. So top of your screen, you can see that traffic from the west side getting really slow as it gets closer towards Waikiki and that university area. We'll jump off that freeway for a second, check out on the east side, Kalani on the Ole Highway and Hawaii Kai Drive. And finally, let's take a look at this busy intersection, Kapi'olani Boulevard and Kalakaua Avenue. So three out of three from the west side currently in that slower yellow zone, one of them being Waianae. Now it's 75 minutes, so well over an hour from the west side, 44-minute drive from Kapolei, 49 minutes out the door from Ewa. And if you're coming on over from Mililani, about 34 minutes for you guys, 22-minute drive from the windward side in Kaneohe, Kailua using that Pali Highway. That's going to be 24 minutes this morning. And Hawaii Kai, we'll see you guys here in just about 25 minutes. Sam, we'll send it back to you.
6: All right. Mahalo, Brian. Developing news out of California, where the timber fire has grown to over 1,700 acres in Monterey. Evacuation orders and warnings remain in effect for areas of Big Sur. The fire had previously been reported at 20% contained, but was later reduced by Cal Fire officials. Crews are working around the clock on creating fire breaks. Visitors have been urged to stay away from the county due to possible health and safety risks. Fire officials say the fire is only 5% contained.
0: Back at home, the Waianae couple accused of torturing and kidnapping their 13-year-old son is due back in court tomorrow. Jasmine Quiroz Pella and James Heffernan face serious felony charges. Police say their investigation began last Thursday when the boy ran away from the family's Waianae home. They say he told police about a pattern of alleged abuse, including being denied food, confined to his room, stabbed and attacked by family dogs. Experts say the case could provide an early test of Hawaii's new torture law.
1: Now that we have this statute, that type of action, that torture against a minor child, is punishable by up to a maximum of 20 years in prison.
0: Kyle says the law gives prosecutors specific conduct they can use to prove torture, including depriving a child of necessary food, water, or clothing.
6: An investigation is underway after two suspects broke into the home of a 90-year-old woman, stole her purse and keys, then drove off in her car. According to Honolulu police, the break-in happened around 2 a.m. on August 3rd in Moanalua Valley. The victim's daughter says two suspects cut a screen, climbed through a front window, and rummaged through her mother's house, all while the 90-year-old was asleep. Police say the vehicle has been recovered, but the family is still feeling the impacts.
2: They broke in. They were in the house about 20 minutes, just walking around, and my mom was sleeping, and thank God she didn't wake up.
4: I'm on edge myself now. You know, if it happens here, it can happen to us as well, or any of the neighbors. So I'm kind of been very vigilant about, you know, every time I hear something in the night, I'm waking up and I'm checking out.
6: Police say so far in 2026, 375 first-degree burglary cases have been initiated. This case remains under active investigation.
0: The Maui Police Department is honoring one of its fallen officers. Suzanne O died August 15th last year while responding to a trespassing call. Sign-waving events will be held across Maui County this week in her memory. The community is invited as the department pushes for tougher legislation on firearms. Details can be found on KH12.com.
6: The city's Office of Economic Revitalization is winding down operations. Its last day is on Friday. The city says the Honolulu Film Office will continue operating with its three current full-time employees. The remaining six of 24 full-time employees will be moving to other city departments. The Office of Revitalization was created during the pandemic to support economic recovery. It had come under scrutiny from council members and the city auditor, leading to budget cuts that Mayor Blangiardi pushed back against. Time is 7:07 now. A historic building at Punahou School is unveiling its newest chapter, now named for one of Hawaii's most celebrated Native Hawaiian scholars and educators, Mary Kavena Pukui.
0: Kate Piper joins us now live at Punahou School with more. Good morning, Kate.
5: Good morning, Sarah. Good morning, Sam. Yes, it's the first day of school here at Punahou, and while it might seem really quiet right now, in just an hour or so, students are going to be here kicking off the new school year, but they're also debuting a brand new building, the Mary Kavena Pukui Learning Commons. And here to tell us a little bit more, I've got Noi Lehua Archambault, who's the Vice President of Institutional Advancement. Good morning and mahalo for being here with us.
7: Good morning, Kate. Thank you so much for being here.
5: Absolutely. Tell us about this brand new, beautiful building.
7: We are delighted to be opening our Mary Kavena Pukui Learning Commons for our students today, the very first day that they'll be in it, the first day of the school year, and so honored to have this building on campus named for a visionary scholar, an educator, and a teacher here at Punahou in the 1930s.
5: Yeah, absolutely. Such a wonderful legacy and so close to home being a teacher herself. Tell us a little bit about this wall that we're standing here in front of.
7: Oh, this is our beautiful history wall designed by our archivist and our designer. It is photos or drawings of everything that stood in this place before this building existed, to be sure that we're grounding our children in history so that they can flourish in their futures.
25: It's awesome. The future generation honoring and remembering the past. Mm-hmm. It's so important. So this building's a couple stories. Tell us what's going on in here and what students are going to be experiencing.
9: Well, right now we're in our library space, which is tranquil, lovely, peaceful. We want them to be welcomed here. We want them to feel like this is a gathering space and that it's their home, most importantly. We've got design technology and engineering labs. We've got emerging tech labs. We have a food design kitchen and cafe space downstairs, a grab-and-go space, collaborative classrooms for students to work on projects together. So it's really meant to be a hub for the entire campus community and to build Ohana and to have our outside visitors and community welcome here as well.
25: Absolutely. It's, like I said, stunning. So many opportunities for students to learn, mm-hmm. connect, come together as a community. It's a really great place to come together mm-hmm. and learn. You know, what are you looking forward to most about the school year? It's the first day of school.
9: The kids. We've got 3,775 students who are eager to start their day and start their journey at Punahou. So I'm just thrilled to see their smiling faces today.
25: Awesome. Well, mahalo for being here with us this morning and sharing this information. We're going to continue to give you an inside look of this beautiful new space making its debut today. Kate Piper, working for Hawaii, sending it back to you in the studio.
6: All right, mahalo, Kate. So I commented while we were watching, wow, that's a beautiful building. And mm-hmm. you said, yeah, it's Punahou.
10: Yeah.
6: Enough said. It's gorgeous.
10: Yeah, it's very nice.
6: I want to just sit back and pick a book in that library and read.
10: I know, right?
6: Yeah,
10: I hope the kids there really appreciate we appreciate as adults.
6: Yeah, exactly.
10: I hope the kids really appreciate what they're getting.
6: We ought to do the Billy Madison thing, go back to school.
10: I know.
6: Check it out. All right, folks, coming up next, officials say conditions remain favorable for a tropical development. Brittany is watching the situation and how this could impact the islands.
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13: 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With Jalen Waddle in town and Pat Bryan emerging, the Vet could take a step back. Keep in mind, he ranked a ghastly number 85 in separation yards per target last year. Kimmy Sutton under 775.5 receiving yards at -110. 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
28: Absolute chaos north of the border. A bizarre play between the Red Sox and Blue Jays triggered a 17-minute delay in Toronto. Umpires had to consult the rule book in New York after confusing double play and scoreboard error led to Boston being surprisingly awarded a run. After a lengthy stoppage and rule check, Toronto ultimately held on for a 2-1 win, leaving everyone talking. I'm Drake Toll.
17: Today, 7:13. 17. Let's take a look at traffic this morning right here, of course, on the island of Oahu. So we got that earlier accident, that off-ramp partially blocked in the Honolulu area, H2 southbound off-ramp towards the Waianae exit. That could be slowing down the drive this morning. H went through that Waikele stretch, has been getting most of that traffic throughout the morning, and you'll see that slowdown as you make your way down from central Oahu at the H1, H2 merge. You see a lot of that traffic has found its way to this portion of the freeway. We'll show you the cameras, H1, Liha, H1 and Ward, H1 and Middle Street. Going to have a lot of traffic. Ala Moana Boulevard also picking up its fair share of traffic heading in towards Waikiki this morning. We'll head outside and we'll check on these cameras. Here's a live look outside at King and Punch Bowl in case you work in the downtown area or even Kaka'ako. This could be your route into your workplace this morning. We'll take a look at the H1, H2 merge and we'll head further down. We'll see what's happening here in Moanalua and Fort Shafter. And again, that zip lane is open this morning. H1 and IA Heights overpass. H1 and Manager's Drive. Finally, we'll stop the brakes. We'll pull the brakes right here at H1 and Ward. Top of your screen. A lot of cars making their way further in towards town, towards Waikiki and that university area. Still got a lot of traffic, again, coming in from the east side using Kalani Anaole Highway as their route into town this morning. 71 minutes right now. We're up a few minutes from last time we checked from Waianae now. 71 minutes into town. 37 minutes is your drive time from Kapolei, 46-minute drive from Eva. And if you're coming on over from Mililani, about 31 minutes for you guys, 29-minute drive from the windward side in Kaneohe, Kailua, using that Pali Highway. That's going to be 30 minutes this morning. And Hawaii Kai, we'll see you guys here in just about 28 minutes as we check on today's weather with Brittany.
25: Thanks, Brian. Here's a look into the forecast center to start you off. Though the only weather and marine alerts we have in place for today will be the small craft advisory favoring the easterly islands offshore waters, including the channels between Molokai, Maui County, Southeast waters that wrap around the Big Island, and then that coastal flood statement we've been talking about. All other ones were cleared for. The surf forecast remains choppy for the south with a bump up tomorrow, but it does remain under advisory at least through Wednesday, about 6 to 8 feet. East surf 3 to 5, north facing 0 to 2, and for the west just about 2 to 4 feet. So enjoy some of the sunnier conditions, nice beach weather. I know the temperatures have been a little bit warmer. We're at low 80s right now for the islands, but still moderate to breezy trades are expected at least through Friday afternoon. Now after that time, we are expecting the wet weather to be pretty widespread for the state. Again, we have been tracking the disturbances and unorganized thunderstorms in the Pacific. We are hoping to see some circulation within the next day or so. Does look like it will bring in the rain, but in terms of the winds and any of the storm surge for the surf, we'll get you some of those answers coming up shortly. Partly cloudy to mostly sunny though from now through at least Aloha Friday. That's it as for our forecast. Sam, I'll send things over to you.
6: All right, mahalo Brittany. Coming up on 7:16 now, Oahu is home to this year's Junior Lifeguard State Champions. The competition brought together young lifeguards from across the state to test their speed, strength, and water rescue skills. Events included a 1,000-meter run, a 200-meter swim, a run-swim-run race, and the challenging Iron Guard, which combines a run, swim, and paddle. Competitors ranged in age from 12 to 17. All right, folks, the stories you need to know about are coming up next. And a life-saving event is coming up this weekend. Organizer and brave cardiac arrest survivor join us live to talk about the importance of CPR when Wake Up Today returns.
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15: Jim Rome here with your Rome Report. The national outrage against the Dodgers doing what we knew they were going to do all along, trade for Tarek Skubal before the deadline, is pretty hilarious to me. As I posted on X, hey haters, what are they supposed to do? Not try their hardest to three-peat? Not take advantage of having the best farm system in the bigs? Speaking of which, stop acting like they just signed this guy to a billion-dollar free agent deal. They didn't. He's a free agent at the end of the season. Dodgers manager Dave Roberts said it best, anybody else could have done what LA did. And it's true. The Dodgers didn't give up jack to get this guy. Any number of other teams could have matched or bettered that package. So, we're going to kill LA for trying to win but let others skate for not trying? Make that make sense. The Dodgers have nothing to apologize for, but some of you do for your horrible takes in response to them being the best organization in the game. I'm Jim Rome. And remember, you can always follow me on Instagram at Jim Rome.
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6: The Hawaii Heart Walk is coming up, and the American Heart Association is inviting the community to be a part of a movement to create a nation of lifesavers and build longer, healthier lives in our community. 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Aloha and good morning, ladies. Thank you so much for stopping by with us.
19: Good morning. Happy to be here.
6: Okay, Francois, I want to start with you. What is the goal of the Hawaii Heart Walk, and why is this so important to get people knowledgeable about CPR?
19: You know, our goal is to really have thriving, healthy communities where every household knows how to respond if they have someone that is suffering from cardiac arrest. 9 out of 10 people who have a cardiac arrest outside of the hospital die, and we think that's tragic. So just this year alone, the American Heart Association has taught CPR to 35,000 people, and we think that's pretty incredible. We have a very ambitious goal to train every household in Hawaii how to administer hands-on CPR. And so that's our major goal right now.
6: Yeah, it is something that's attainable. I've learned, I've never come across that situation, but I have met people who have. It can be such a useful tool. And Terri-Ann, you know all too well, right? You're a cardiac arrest survivor. So first, thank you so much for your bravery, for coming to share your story. But can you tell us a little bit about that day when your cousins helped save you?
20: Yeah, it was about 3 years ago at my grandfather's funeral service. It was such an unexpected thing. So my brother and I and our baby cousin, we didn't have a chance to say goodbye. So we were gonna say a remembrance speech for him, each in our own words. I got up first, and I did know something was wrong, but I didn't know just how wrong. Like, I didn't know to the extent. And so before I even got a word out, I had dropped and gotten into cardiac arrest. My cousins jumped in, they started CPR. The mortuary had an AED device, which was able to shock my heart twice before paramedics arrived. And then they took me into the ambulance and brought me to the emergency room. And it was so crazy because once I woke up, they had placed me in a 3-day coma. When I woke up, the doctor said, had CPR not been started immediately, had the AED device not been there, there's no chance I would have made it out alive. So I'm so grateful to them for knowing what to do in that situation and for the mortuary for having the AED device, which American Heart also worked so hard to make sure they're in places that you would never even think of to have something like that.
6: Yeah, they are incredible machines. Yeah. We have one right outside the studio.
20: Amazing.
6: It's great to have them. And then, to have people knowledgeable of CPR. Also, age and health, right? We think about a lot about that as far as...
20: Right.
6: Clearly, that wasn't an impact of what happened to you, but it's important for everybody to know because you never know the situation, correct?
20: Exactly correct, yeah. I'm a dancer. I'm an athlete. Like, I never thought that this was something that could happen to me, nor did my husband. So it's just anyone. It could happen to anybody at any time.
6: Francois, what could we expect this weekend at the Heart Walk?
19: Well, we make the event pretty epic, so we have something for everyone. We have keiki stations, and my favorite thing is to see our keiki running around and just having a blast. We also have a dedicated space for people to remember the loved ones that they lost, and it is at the heart of the event, so it's in the center of the event. Come find us if you'd like to remember your loved one. And we have just so much going on. Of course, we'll be teaching hands-on CPR, so show up for that also. But it's going to be a good time. The weather will hold up.
0: Yes.
4: Yes, it will.
5: We're crossing our fingers. Yeah, we got the storm. Hey, we'll make it happen. And then it's going to be at Kapi'olani Park Saturday, correct?
19: Starts at 9 a.m.? 9 a.m.
5: Yeah. Okay. And people can go register online. Mm-hmm. Terry, on the social media page?
0: Instagram at Heart Hawaii. Yes.
5: Heart Hawaii. Okay. And then you can see highheartwalk.org. You can go there, register. Of course, it's very good to do so. And you can learn lots of helpful tips as far as CPR, et cetera, coming out this weekend at the Heart Walk. Ladies, thank you so much for stopping by with us. Taryn, thank you so much for sharing your story also.
0: Thanks for having
19: thank
0: us.
19: Thank you, Sam.
5: Much love to you both.
0: Thank you.
5: So much. All right, folks, coming up next, we're going to have a quick check on morning traffic conditions. And just ahead, Brittany will get us ready for the storm brewing in the Pacific with the latest forecast. Keep it here. We'll be right back.
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25: Good morning, everyone. Your time now, 7:26 a.m. for this beautiful Tuesday. Enjoy the more partly cloudy to mostly sunny skies and the beautiful blue skies we have now. We've got 79 degrees outside at the moment. It's actually a little bit cooler than what it was from my last report. And east-northeast trades have upticked to now 14 miles per hour. So enjoy the sunshine because we're going to take it back here to the Pacific. We'll show you the new developments. We've got two right now that we're monitoring. One, of course, with the 90% chance. That's about currently 1,100 miles east-southeast of Hilo. Then one more in the eastern Pacific, a bit farther away, 60% chance of developing. If you do remember yesterday, we did have that third southwest of Mexico, but we're not tracking that anymore. So we do have these two disturbances brewing in the Pacific. We've got the unorganized thunderstorms. You can see that whole mess here towards the south end of the screen here. As it moves, though, and circulates, we're expecting within the next 48 hours to have a clearer depiction of the track. This is the current European model for you. And as you could see, especially the circulation there, the strongest point of the storm passes right over Hawaii Island and Maui County. So they're in store for some more rain. We're expecting statewide and widespread showers Saturday and Sunday for Oahu and Kauai County. That'll be as we head into early next week through at least Monday as well. So lots of wet weather still forecasted for us as we head into the second half of this forecast period. In terms of the wind and the surf, though, until this circulates and organizes, we'll get that clear depiction then, but it's still undetermined. So we'll keep you up to date as much as we can. From now through Friday, though, enjoy the nice, partly cloudy to mostly sunny trade wind weather. That's it as for our forecast. Brian, I'll send things over to you.
17: All right, mahalo, Brittany, for that weather update. 728, we'll head outside. Here's a live look at our traffic cameras, H1 and IA Heights overpass. Of course, that zip lane is open this morning. That traffic been pretty busy through most of that morning. We'll make our way right here to the flow map. And of course, skyline going to be in the blue from that East Kapolei station towards Pearl Harbor at 23 minutes 26 if you're headed off to the airport. Still got that earlier accident, that off-ramp partially blocked in the Honolulu area, H2 southbound. That off-ramp towards the Waianae exit could be slowing down the drive this morning. Moana Lua Freeway, Nimitz Highway, those alternate routes are open this morning. So let's take a look at H1 and Aiea Heights overpass again. Zip lane is open. Good news for everyone from the west side. So those drive times still kind of hanging out in that slower yellow zone. 77 minutes right now for Waianae, 41 for Kapolei, 49 minutes out the door from Eva. And if you're coming on over from Mililani, just about 35 minutes for you guys. 40-minute drive from the windward side in Kaneohe, 35 minutes from Kailua using the Pali Highway and Hawaii Kai. We'll see you guys here in just about 30 minutes. Well, top stories of the morning are coming up next, but first, we got to check back in with Kate Piper. Good morning, Kate.
4: Good morning, Brian. Yes, class is back in session at Punahou School, and something new is making its debut. More details coming up on Wake Up Today. 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
5: 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Welcome back to Wake Up Today on this Tuesday. I'm Sam Spangler.
0: And I'm Sarah Madison. Before we get to your news, let's check your weather with Brittany Freelander. Good morning, Brittany.
25: Good morning, Sarah. Good morning, Sam. Happy Aloha Tuesday, everyone. Beautiful blue skies to start you off this morning with nice moderate trades, now about 14 miles per hour, specifically here in Honolulu. They are expected to increase today, and because of that, we do have the small craft advisory. We also have the coastal flood statement that's in effect through at least tomorrow, until tomorrow about 6 p.m. You can see the clusters here of some activity in the Pacific. We've got, so far, unorganized thunderstorms, so very many. They are expected to circulate, and that will become one of our tropical cyclone systems we've been talking about this morning, depending on the sustained winds, depression, storm, or hurricane status. So here's a look at two of those developments in the Pacific right now. We've got one that is the closest to the islands, a 90% chance of becoming one of those systems still within the next 7 days. And it does still look highly likely for the weekend that we're going to get the wet weather and the rain showers. So that's highly forecasted for us. 60% chance of forming specifically in the next 48 hours. So hoping by Wednesday, though, that this will officially circulate, we'll get a clear depiction of that cone and that track for you to see where it will fall across the island. So far, the tracker scenario shows us, due to the European model, that it's going to touch on Hawaii Island, Maui County, bringing in more of the wet weather there, highly for East Maui, and then the Big Island, they'll get the brunt of the rain showers. But again, widespread wet weather for Kauai County and Oahu by at least the middle of the weekend. So we have this in the 7-day forecast for you now on the screen, at least now through Aloha Friday. High pressure system remains strong, and we have the nice trade wind weather for the next couple of days. Temperature-wise, we're a bit warmer today. We started off in the low 80s. This morning, it's about 79 degrees outside now, but still high 80s expected for the daytime highs across the state. That's latest right now for our forecast. Brian, I'll send things over to you.
17: All right, mahalo, Brittany, for that weather update. 7:34. Let's take a look at traffic. Most of it has made it to this portion of freeway H1 through that Waikele stretch, pushed its way all the way down here. H1 Liliha, H1 in Ward getting busy this morning. You can see Ala Moana Boulevard heading in towards Waikiki, picking up some traffic as well. And then the windward side, Pali Highway, Likiliki, and the H3 getting busy as well. The Pali Highway, a lot of traffic as you get closer towards town this morning. Zip lane is open, should remain open to just about 9 o'clock this morning as we head outside, and we'll check on these cameras. Here's H1 and Aiea Heights overpass. Good news is zip lane is open this morning, and we'll shuffle through. Some of these cameras can kind of get an idea of what's happening on the roadways in case you're still at home and you're gauging when you want to leave your house and which route you want to take into work this morning. Here's Kapi'olani Boulevard and Kalakaua Avenue, and we'll jump back on that freeway and we'll show you H1 and Middle. This is where most of that bottleneck is happening, and it'll stay here for a bit. Let me take a look at H1 and Ward, and that bottleneck continues down that freeway, H1 and Ward, busy as well. So if you're home on the west side, maybe kind of hang out at home for just a bit. 82 minutes right now for Waianae, so well over an hour. 44-minute drive for Kapolei. 54 is that drive time from Eva. Mililani checking in at 39 minutes. A 37-minute drive from the windward side in Kaneohe. 33 minutes also from the windward side in Kailua using the Pali Highway and Hawaii Kai. We'll see you guys here in just about 31 minutes. Sam, we'll send it back to you.
5: All right, mahalo, Brian. A Maui police lieutenant accused of bribery is scheduled in court this morning for a detention hearing. The government says Michael Vaitu'ulala should be held without bail. Federal court filings to detain Vaitu'ulala say he's a flight risk and a risk to obstruct justice. The U.S. attorney says he already destroyed evidence by deleting his Instagram after a meeting with the FBI. The complaint against Vaitu'ulala says that was a main form of communication between him and co-conspirators. The filing also says he recently put his home up for sale. He's accused of using his police department status to protect drug dealers and facilitate chicken fighting on Maui.
0: State election officials say the recount of two tight legislative races will start today. The two races are the Kapolei Makahilo House race between incumbent Kanani Souza and Sheila Medeiros, and the Eva Beach Senate seat with incumbent Kurt Favela and former Rep. Bob McDermott. Chief Elections Officer Scott Nago says the recount will be done by machine the same way it was originally counted, as required by state law.
1: Close races in the elections, I mean, I think the last time we did this was like 4 years ago where there were a bunch of close races, but never one difference.
0: Nago adds that the deadline to contest any primary election result is August 24th. Any argument will go to the state Supreme Court.
5: Forecasters say a patch of disturbances has a good chance of becoming a hurricane in the Central Pacific in the next few days. Experts say it's still too early to tell what impacts it could bring to the state, but it's not too early to be prepared. A system originating in the Central Pacific raises unique concerns.
2: The It's notable just because as something develops closer to the state, once it gets organized, there'll be less time for people to prepare versus something that's tracking in from the east that we see a week or more ahead of time.
5: If a tropical cyclone does form, it will be named Lala. Stay with KHON2 on air and online for the latest updates on the system.
0: An important piece of mail could be showing up in your mailbox soon. Questionnaires for possible jury duty will be mailed on Friday. Those who have a Hawaii driver's license or are registered to vote in Hawaii will be randomly selected to receive the questionnaires. If you get one, you have 10 days to complete it and return it. Failing to send it back may result in penalties. And remember, the judiciary will not call or email you about bench warrants or missed jury duty.
5: On Maui, complex repairs on South Kihei Road are finally completed.
0: Jack Gist from Akamai Broadcast has more on what that means for businesses. Good morning, Jack.
3: Good morning. Here's the latest from Maui County. South Kihei Road near Kamaulitu Beach Park will reopen today after complex repairs from storm damage. The reopening is ahead of the original completion estimate of this fall. A powerful kona low in March damaged multiple infrastructure systems on the roughly 150-foot section of county roadway. Record-breaking rainfall from the kona low caused a high volume of stormwater to overwhelm the drainage system, resulting in more extensive roadway damage than typically seen during major storms. The businesses in the surrounding area have suffered because of this, so come back and support them. For more information on recovery from the kona low storms, go to MauiRecovers.org. Reporting from the Akamai Newsroom on Maui, I'm Jack Gis for Wake Up Today. Back to you.
5: All right, mahalo, Jack. Time is 7:39 now. A historic building at Punahou School is unveiling its newest chapter, now named for one of Hawaii's most celebrated Native Hawaiian scholars and educators, Mary Kavena Pukui.
0: That's right. Kate Piper joins us now live at Punahou School with more. Good morning, Kate.
6: Good morning, Sarah. Good morning, Sam. Yes, it's the first day of school here at Punahou School. And while it might seem kind of quiet and calm right now, in just shortly, there's going to be students all over this campus and in this brand new building. We're talking about the Mary Kavena Pukui Learning Commons. And here to tell us a little bit more about this brand new space, I have got school president Dr. Michael Latham. Good morning and mahalo for being here with us.
7: Good morning, Kate. Really glad to be here. And it's an exciting day for sure.
6: Absolutely. Okay, tell us a little bit about the inspiration behind the Pukui Learning Commons.
7: So we had the wonderful opportunity to recognize a transformative scholar and teacher, a person who was a crucial bridge between the received knowledge of Hawaiian culture, music, dance, and what became the Hawaiian Renaissance of the 1970s. She was also a teacher here at Punahou in the 1930s. And I think her commitment, her achievements really make her a role model, a shining example for our students.
6: Yeah, it's a great way to honor her legacy and have her inspire the next generation, having them learn, come together in this space. You know, speaking of the school's history, this is a really historic spot for Punahou. Can you tell us a little bit more about that?
7: It is, yeah. So we're a school that's history goes back 185 years, founded in 1841, and the original school buildings were on this very location. The original limestone E-shaped building that housed a very small number of students in 1841 and then led us to grow to our nearly 4,000 student population today.
6: Wow, 4,000 students. That is crazy. It's the first day of school. It's just going to be hustling and bustling with students eager to learn. And, you know, speaking of learning, what is this space going to serve for? I know it's a place to come together to learn. What else is going on in here?
7: So a lot of what we want to achieve here is really to promote project-based learning and collaboration among students, applying their knowledge to authentic real-world challenges and problems. Much of the work that we do in our own careers and our own lives is collaborative in nature. We want students to get used to doing that, to engage with technologies that allow them to achieve, to learn more, but also to practice those crucial liberal arts capacities, critical thinking, problem solving, creativity, those things that serve them very well wherever they go and whatever they do.
6: Absolutely. Great things to learn at any age. You guys have students grade 2 through 12, so it's a very, very exciting day. What are you most excited for this new school year?
7: You know, it's always a time of renewal. We have a fantastic cohort of teachers. They come back, they're ready to go, they're eager to spend time with students. These are people who are just really dedicated to the development of the whole student, helping them not only be academically prepared, but really be thriving, successful individuals. And to be a part of that is just really inspiring, and it's just a wonderful place to be.
6: Well, absolutely. Mahalo for being here with us this morning and sharing all of that wonderful information. We'll continue to give you a sneak peek of the Mary Kavena Pukui Learning Commons throughout the morning. Stay tuned. Kate Piper, working for Hawaii, sending it back to you in the studio.
5: All right, mahalo, Kate. What a beautiful space. Always exciting the first day of school.
0: Mm-hmm.
5: Also, getting to know the history. A very cool story.
0: Yeah. I know, I like that. And they had the visuals and everything. I can't believe it. I mean, this is very old school, but still has a lot of the new elements to it.
5: Yeah.
0: So it's so cool.
5: Yeah, beautiful space. All right, coming up next, we'll have a live look at your traffic hotspots and your full forecast.
0: And how fans of the Bulls will have a new way to support student athletes. 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
3: At 7:45 a.m. now for this beautiful Tuesday, quick check on some of the rain conditions across the state on our Doppler radar. And remains pretty minimal. The trades have tapered off slightly now, about 10 to 13 miles per hour for the islands. The wet weather conditions remain fairly light. We're not even tracking anything over the Ko'olau's right now. So it should be a pretty dry commute if you're still heading out the door a little bit later this morning for your morning commute. For easterly islands, you've got some offshore shower activity. Spotty rain, it looks like now for Hana, then the north end of Hawaii Island in Hawaii. But besides that, not a whole lot of rain this morning, but that does change as we head into the weekend. You could see the steady increase of the wet weather chances. Definitely numerous and occasional showers, about 40 to 60% chance of rain starting late Saturday all the way through Monday evening. That will be specifically for Oahu. Expecting some of the showers to be a little bit earlier, especially due to the system we've been talking about this morning for the Big Island and Maui County. As soon as Friday evening so far on the radar. Current conditions for you now outside are as follows. We've got high 70s to low 80s, 79 degrees here in town, and 14 mile per hour trade winds now. Quick look at the 7-day forecast. It shows us some pretty nice trade wind weather, at least through Friday. And you can see the rain showers that will last through early next week into the next forecast period. That's it right now for our weather. Brian, I'll send things over to you.
4: All right, mahalo, Brittany, for that weather update. 7:47, we take a look outside on the flow map right here. Skyline in the blue from the East Kapolei Station towards Pearl Harbor at 23 minutes, 26 if you're headed off to the airport. Freeway looks good right about here, and then you'll see all that traffic make its way here towards this portion of freeway. H1 and Ward, H1 and Laliha picking up that traffic. Also, Ala Moana Boulevard heading in towards Waikiki. The windward side, Kaneohe side, and of course, Kailua, Waimanalo, H3, picking up lots of traffic. Pali Highway and Likilikia got that usual traffic once you get closer towards town this morning. So we'll hop outside and check on these traffic cameras. Zip lane is open, my friends, which is good news. H1 and Manager's Drive is right here. And we'll head further down that freeway. We'll show you several of the traffic cameras, including H1 and Aiea Heights overpass. Here's Moanalua and Fort Shafter. And finally, we'll pull the brakes right here at H1 and Ward. So cars are definitely moving faster from the east side in towards town. And it's kind of a slow crawl into further in towards town from the west side as you approach towards Waikiki and that university area. So we got your drive and your skyline times coming through. If you are driving in from Kapolei to downtown, that's going to be 49 minutes. If you're taking, of course, the skyline bus combo from Waipahu to downtown, 44 minutes. And from Kapolei into Waikiki with skyline and the bus, that's going to be 49 minutes this morning. Sam and Sarah, over to you.
5: All right, mahalo, Brian. 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
6: That's right. 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
6: For more information on the new program's membership

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0: Yeah, that's right. The 8-month-old cub named Momota is capturing a lot of attention for his love of the bright orange cones. Take a look at that. On the daily, Momota can be seen playing around and wearing them.
9: Yeah, in this video, you can see him pushing his head inside the cone and then poking his mother's back. Videos of Momota have gone viral online, with one user posting a clip of him wearing 4 different cones on his head. Look, this is so relatable right here. Look at him. I'm a unicorn. Look at me.
0: It's so funny because look at this video later. The mom gets so mad.
9: Yeah, pops his head up.
0: Tosses it away.
10: She's trying to hide. I think he's like.
9: And then he goes right back at it.
11: He's so cute. Poor thing. He's stuck. I was worried he couldn't breathe, but it looks like he's fine.
0: No.
11: Yeah. He took the hole. Yeah.
0: He's a polar bear.
10: You say kids in real life. You can buy him expensive
11: chewing
10: toys.
11: Chewing the plastic.
0: Yeah.
9: Traffic cones.
11: Play with the box.
9: For some reason, every like young boy I've ever met, at some point they go through a traffic cone thing.
11: Really?
0: Yes. You want to share what your son liked at one point?
9: Oh, when you landscaping stuff, like weed whackers and all. Like it's
0: a
9: just
0: leaf blower.
9: Leaf blowers. Yeah. They just
11: That's
9: this
11: hilarious.
9: This is how they do it. So polar bears, same.
0: Okay.
10: So yeah. Christmas wrap a cone, parents.
9: Sometimes that's just all you need to do, right?
0: Yeah.
9: Spend all this money on expensive gifts. All you need is just looking for
11: the pocket pen.
10: Cone of uncertainty right there.
11: I want to see the part where she knocks it off his head.
0: Yeah. Cone of uncertainty. Okay.
9: The cone of shame? This
11: cone
9: is the cone of fame right here.
0: Oh, yeah.
9: Oh, right?
0: Cone of fame.
9: Because look, you're going viral. This is famous now.
11: He's cute, so it works.
0: That's good. Cone of shame, cone of fame. Okay, I have a question. So, Momota or Punch? Remember Punch
11: with
0: the orangutan?
9: Yeah.
0: Yes.
9: Yeah. Well, Punch can't eat you when he gets bigger.
11: But
9: Momota, I think, is cuter. I'm going with Momota.
0: Because Punch has a sad story.
9: Yeah.
11: Yeah.
0: A sad origin story.
9: Yeah.
0: So I like how Momota is just
9: Cologne.
11: Vibing.
0: Yes.
10: Chili.
0: Yes.
10: Busting up the cone of uncertainty.
9: Yeah.
0: Yeah, cone of fame.
10: Fame.
9: All right, folks, coming up next, we're going to take another look at your weather and traffic.
0: That's right. Keep it here. Wake Up Today. We'll be right back.
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15: The Jonas Brothers are about to be burning up your TV screens on Friday. 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
15: 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The new thriller follows two brothers, played by Adam Driver and Miles Teller, who find themselves involved with the Russian mafia. 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
15: The new comedy Dig is coming to Peacock this fall. The series stars Amy Poehler and Hugh Laurie as archaeologists who discover an artifact that changes their lives forever. 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And happy birthday to Chris Hemsworth, who is 43 today. Michelle Franzen, ABC News.
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11: Good morning, everyone. Your time now, 7:57 a.m. Before we head into our Take Two Tuesday, here's a quick look at an overview of today's forecast. We've got the high pressure system keeping the northeast trades moderate to breezy. At least we have them for this week before that tropical cyclone system approaches. So we're going to talk about that as we head into Take Two. We also have the small craft advisory issued as our marine alert and a weather alert coastal flood statement that's been issued through tomorrow. 7-day forecast is on the screen for you. Expect some of the wet weather Saturday through Monday, but from now through Friday, less than 20% chance of showers. That's it as for our forecast. Brian, I'll send things over to you.
10: All right, mahalo, Brittany, for that weather update. Traffic-wise, as I head out the door this morning, it's been a busy morning. This portion of the freeway has cleared up H1 through that Waikele stretch, looking pretty good this morning. Skyline is always in the blue from that East Kapolei Station towards Pearl Harbor at 23 minutes, 26 if you're headed off to the airport. Central Oahu, not too bad. H1, H2 merge, getting most of that traffic, if any. Then I'll show you this portion of the flow map. You see that most of that traffic has made it to this portion of the freeway, H1 and Ward, H1 and Liliha, as you head further down that freeway towards the University area and Waikiki this morning. If you're heading towards Waimanalo through Hawaii Kai, that's looking good on Kalani Anaole Highway as you wrap around the island. Got some beautiful views for you guys there. Maybe not the best view here if you're still at home. H1 and Ward, this is where most of the traffic is as far as H1 and Ward, H1 and Middle, getting all that traffic top of your screen, that traffic inching its way again towards Waikiki and that University area this morning. Let's take a look at those drive times again. 92 minutes is that current drive time from Waianae heading into town, 47 from Kapolei into downtown. Eva up by a couple minutes since we last checked at 52 minutes. You've got 44 minutes in the car from Mililani. Kaneohe using Likilike over the Ko'olau's at 35 minutes. 33-minute drive from the windward side in Kailua using that Pali Highway and Hawaii Kai. No worries. We'll see you guys here in about 36 minutes. Well, coming up tomorrow on Wake Up Today, our friends at the Hawaiian Humane Society join us live in studio to talk about their Peer the Shelters adoption event. Plus, we're previewing some healthy new lunch options with DOE. Mahalo for joining us. Don't go anywhere. Take two is right after this. Happy Aloha Tuesday.
18: We're working for Hawaii. Take two starts now.
9: Aloha, good Tuesday morning. Thank you so much for joining us here on Take Two. I'm Sam Spangler.
0: And I'm Sarah Madison. Time to break down the top stories of the day.
9: Search and rescue efforts are underway in dozens of cities following yesterday's powerful earthquake that struck Colombia. The 7.4 magnitude quake has killed at least 132 people, and nearly 3,000 people have been reported missing.
0: The president of Colombia has declared an emergency to expedite funding for recovery. The U.S. State Department announced it would provide a little over $15 million for emergency shelter, food, and other aid.
9: Back at home, the Waianae couple accused of torturing and kidnapping their 13-year-old son is due back in court tomorrow. Jasmine Quiroz-Pele and James Heffernan face serious felony charges. Police say their investigation began last Thursday when the boy ran away from the family's Waianae home.
0: They say he told police about a pattern of alleged abuse, including being denied food, confined to his room, stabbed, and attacked by family dogs. Experts say the case could provide an early test of Hawaii's new torture law.
19: Now that we have this statute, that type of action, that torture against a minor child, is punishable by up to a maximum of 20 years in prison.
9: Call adds, the law gives prosecutors specific conduct they can use to prove torture, including depriving a child of necessary food, water, or clothing.
0: Two Molokai men now living on Maui are facing murder charges after police say they killed a 71-year-old man and attacked his 73-year-old sister in Kahului.
9: Police say the siblings were feeding stray cats Thursday night when they were confronted by three people over their headlights. NPD said the suspect struck the man in the head and kicked him while he was on the ground. His sister was pushed, and police say the suspects tried to take her vehicle. The man, who has been identified by family as Alfred Ka'ilihiva, died from his injuries on Friday.
0: Jonathan Koko Khan and Richard Kealoha Ke'alwai are each charged with second-degree murder, first-degree robbery, and second-degree assault. A judge has ordered they be held without bail. A third suspect, a 36-year-old woman, was also arrested but not charged.
9: An investigation is underway after two suspects broke into the home of a 90-year-old woman, stole her purse and keys, then drove off in her car.
0: According to Honolulu police, the break-in happened around 2 a.m. on August 3rd in Moanalua Valley. The victim's daughter says two suspects cut a screen, climbed through a front door window, and rummaged through her mother's home, all while the 90-year-old was asleep. Police say the vehicle has been recovered, but the family is still feeling the impacts.
20: They broke in. They were in the house about 20 minutes, just walking around, and my mom was sleeping, and thank God she didn't wake up.
21: I'm on edge myself now. You know, if it happens here, it can happen to us as well, or any of the neighbors. So I'm kind of been very vigilant about, you know, every time I hear something in the night, I'm waking up and I'm checking out.
9: Police say so far in 2026, 375 first-degree burglary cases have been initiated. This case remains under active investigation.
0: The city's Office of Economic Revitalization is winding down operations. Its last day is on Friday. The city says the Honolulu Film Office will continue operating with its three current full-time employees. The remaining six of 24 full-time employees will be moving to other city departments.
9: The Office of Revitalization was created during the pandemic to support economic recovery. It had come under scrutiny from council members and the city auditor, leading to budget cuts that Mayor Blanche Yardy pushed back against. Coming up on 8:04 now, an exciting win for Oahu Junior Lifeguards.
0: They took home the 2026 Junior Lifeguard State Championships.
9: Yeah, the team captured the title over the weekend at Ala Moana Beach Park, finishing with 318 points. Team Kauai finished in second with 172 points, followed by Hawaii County with 150 points and Maui with 142.
0: Hosted by the Honolulu Ocean Safety Department, the competition brings together young ocean athletes from across Hawaii. Teams competed in a series of tests designed to test endurance, swimming and paddling abilities, teamwork, and beach awareness.
9: It included a 1,000-meter run, 200-meter swim, and a run-swim-run contest, followed by the Iron Guard, which combines a 500-meter run, 200-meter swim, and 200-meter paddle.
0: Contests range in age from 12 to 17, giving young athletes a chance to compete alongside their peers and represent their island and community on a statewide stage.
9: Big congratulations to all the people who are out there competing in this. I'm out of breath even just talking about it.
0: I was just going to say.
9: Amazing work out there.
0: Yeah, it is. I mean, we've all been to the beach before and just like running to the water, kind of swimming there, running back is already tiring in the sun, in the sun.
9: Yeah,
0: right?
9: The heat of August, right?
0: Oh, man, it's
9: crazy. Good job. All right, folks, coming up next, a new Learning Commons is set to open at Punahou School.
0: That's right, and our Kate Pfeiffer has a preview of what folks can expect. Good morning, Kate.
1: Hey, good morning. Yes, it's the first day of school here at Punahou, and something new is making its debut. Details coming up on Take Two. Stay tuned.
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18: 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We're working for Hawaii. 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
9: Welcome back. Time is now 8:08 on this Tuesday morning. A historic building at Punahou School is unveiling its newest chapter, now named for one of Hawaii's most celebrated Native Hawaiian scholars and educators, Mary Kavena Pukui.
11: That's right. Kate Pfeiffer joins us now live at Punahou School with more. Hi, Kate.
1: Hey, good morning, Brittany. Good morning, Sam. Yes, it seems kind of quiet right now, but it's the first day of school here at Punahou, and outside, kids just got here. There's so much excitement, so much energy, and there's actually a brand new building that's making its debut, the Mary Kavena Pukui Learning Commons. And here to tell us a little bit more about what's in store for the future of this brand new site, I've got Kenton Chan, who is the senior class president here at Punahou.
31: Hello.
1: Good morning, and mahalo for being here with us.
31: Thank you for being here, too.
1: Yeah, all morning long, we've been checking out the building and all the different things it's going to offer for students, faculty, and staff. Tell us a little bit about, from a student's perspective, why you're excited to be able to now be in the brand new building.
3: Well, I think first of all, this is a very collaborative learning space, so we're able to definitely talk to one another and generate ideas. And I think really this connects back to one of the core Hawaiian values, which is lawe lawe, which means service in Hawaiian. As I'm sure Chef Gooch is aware of here, cooking can be a great venue for service. And even if just beyond this kitchen, just in general, I think students can use the study areas to not just study academics, but study ways on how to better the community as a whole. For me specifically, I'm looking forward to using this area as a space to develop my own passion project, which is called Lead Forward, which is a nonprofit that teaches underserved youth about leadership. And I think that's really just a highlight of how this area can be used as a collaborative learning experience, but more so as a way for students to be able to give back to their community.
1: Wow. Well, congratulations, first of all. I know it's your first day of senior year, and congratulations on so many wonderful ideas that are coming together. And just to think about all the great stuff is that it's going to come of the Learning Commons. It's really exciting. And mahalo for being here with us. Okay. First day of school, what are you looking forward to? It's your last year here at Punahou.
3: Ooh, that's a tough one. There's so many things to look forward to, but I would definitely say the people, my classmates. I'm really looking forward to seeing them all after the summer and hanging out with them, getting to become great, great friends before you head off to college.
1: Yeah, absolutely. You know, we were talking about Chef Noguchi over here. Mark, good morning. Hi. And mahalo for being here with us.
5: Good morning.
1: Okay, tell us a little bit about where we're standing right now. We're inside the Learning Commons, but we're in the kitchen. Tell us a little bit about what's going to happen here.
5: Well, we're on the ground floor of what used to be a cook library. And now it's the Mary Kopena Pukui Learning Center. And this is the kitchen lab. So a lot of our culinary classes, culinary cam, kilohana, we have a few more classes in the pipeline, will be, you know, here. Great way to kind of collaborate, like Kendon said. It's really hard to follow something that good. But looking on the outside, we have sort of like an edible garden. We have a learning garden. And so it's kind of this way. I always say the greatest gift we have is being a Hawaii, right? So why not start outside? Take in the place that we know and we love and we're from, and then take the things that we can learn from the outside, and then how can we utilize it inside in the kitchen, right? So it's kind of like a classroom to kitchen space.
1: Yeah, absolutely. And I know you're the food and sustainability curriculum specialist here, and I love all those ideas and all that the students are getting to learn here this morning. And mahalo for sharing that with us.
5: Yeah, mahalo for being with us.
1: Yes. Kate Piper, working for Hawaii, sending it back to you in the studio.
9: Awesome stuff. Mahalo for that live update, Kate. Always fun. Yeah. First day of school.
11: It's a beautiful campus. I used to substitute teach there, and I was like, oh. Yeah. So, I mean, that's great that they're expanding. And, of course, one of our presidents has gone to that school.
9: Exactly.
11: So, very famous.
9: Beautiful place, that's for sure. All right, coming up next, quick check on those traffic drive times if you are still headed into town this morning.
11: That's right. And just ahead, I have a look at your full forecast. Stay with us. Take two. We'll be right back.
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11: Good morning, everyone. Your time now, 8:15 a.m. Diamond Head at the moment. I'm going to show you some of our Pacific Tropical Tracker and the disturbances we have in the Pacific. Now, we just got the latest update from the National Weather Service. Not too many changes quite yet, but we'll update you into our next hit. For now, we've got 90% chance of developing still approximately 1,100 miles east-southeast of Hilo. This area of disturbed weather, and you can see the clusters and the various thunderstorms that are currently unorganized. Once they circulate and organize, we're going to have a clear depiction of that cone of uncertainty that so far, due to the European models, looks like it's going to touch on Hawaii Island and Maui County before it veers northwesterly. We've also got the second development, 60% chance of developing within the next 7 days. In terms of that track, here's what we were just talking about with the timestamp there. It looks like the rain could come as early as Friday afternoon, then more widespread and statewide wet weather across the island chain as we head into Saturday. That will last through approximately about Monday. Now here's a quick look at the Doppler radar for the current conditions. Over the Ko'olau's, it remains pretty dry this morning. Hana has some wet weather, so does Hawi'i and Waimea. Pretty sparse though for everywhere else across the state. And a quick look at that 7-day forecast for you on the screen. So we've been talking about the tropical cyclone systems that could potentially form in the Pacific that could be determining on the winds, the sustained winds, depression, storm, or hurricane status. But either way, Saturday through about Monday, highest potential for some of the rain. Still too early to tell the other impacts in terms of the winds and the storm surge for the surf, but we'll keep you up to date. Here's now through Aloha Friday, at least less than 20% chance of showers, so at least enjoy the nice trade wind weather from now through the rest of this work week. That's it for our forecast. Brian, I'll send things over to you.
12: Hello, Brittany, for that weather update. 8:17, we'll head out the door this morning. H1 and Ward is what we're looking at here. All that traffic making its way in from the east side. That traffic pushing its way towards town this morning. We'll make our way right here on the windward side. Still got that four-car accident. Left lane is blocked in Kaneohe on the H3 westbound. That's going to be townbound at the Harano Tunnel. That stopped traffic back towards Liki this morning. It's going to be slowing you down this morning. H1 through that Waikele stretch. Got a little bit better. Of course, skyline in the blue from that East Kapolei station towards Pearl Harbor at 23 minutes 26 if you're headed off to the airport. So that slow traffic top of your screen inching its way towards town this morning. So if you got some coworkers that's supposed to be in the office at 8 o'clock, that is probably where they are right now. We got those drive times coming through well over an hour from the west side at 90 minutes or hour half from the west side, 47 for Kapolei, 52 minute drive from Ewa. And if you're coming on over from Mililani, 45 minutes for you guys, 26 minute drive from the windward side in Kaneohe, Kailua using a Pali Highway. That's going to be 27 minutes. And Hawaii Kai, we'll see you guys here in about 31 minutes. Well, drivers heading westbound on Nimitz Highway this week should anticipate traffic due to a lane closure today and tomorrow. Now, the far right lane will be closed from Awa and Sumner Streets from 8:30 a.m. to 2:30 in the afternoon as HECO crews work to replace poles along the highway. Sumner Street will also be closed from Iwale Road to North Nimitz Highway. All traffic will be redirected onto Iwale Road. HECO says police will be directing traffic, but drivers should be aware of cones, signage, and use caution when driving through the work zones. So to come, the Hawaii Heart Walk is coming up, and the American Heart Association is inviting the community to be a part of a movement. We'll hear more from an organizer and a brave cardiac arrest survivor when Take Two returns.
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0: The nonprofit says that nearly 100 labor and delivery units nationwide have closed since the start of 2024, with rural America hit the hardest. The operators of those facilities blame financial pressure, workforce shortages, and a falling U.S. birth rate for their decision to shut down. March of Dimes says 2.5 million women of childbearing age live in counties considered maternity care deserts. Jim Ryan, ABC News.
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9: The Hawaii Heart Walk is coming up, and the American Heart Association is inviting the community to be a part of a movement to create a nation of lifesavers and build longer, healthier lives in our community. Join us now to talk story, our Hawaii Heart Walk Chair, Francois Coley-Trotman, and Terri-Ann Butak-Zonka, a cardiac arrest survivor saved by CPR. Aloha and good morning, ladies. Thank you so much for stopping by with us.
16: Good morning. Happy to be here.
9: Okay, Francois, I want to start with you. What is the goal of the Hawaii Heart Walk, and why is this so important to get people knowledgeable about CPR?
16: You know, our goal is to really have thriving, healthy communities where every household knows how to respond if they have someone that is suffering from cardiac arrest. 9 out of 10 people who have a cardiac arrest outside of the hospital die, and we think that's tragic. So just this year alone, the American Heart Association has taught CPR to 35,000 people, and we think that's pretty incredible. We have a very ambitious goal to train every household in Hawaii how to administer hands-on CPR. And so that's our major goal right now.
9: Yeah, it is something that's attainable. I've learned, I've never come across that situation, but I have met people who have. It can be such a useful tool. And Terri-Ann, you know all too well, right? You're a cardiac arrest survivor. So first, thank you so much for your bravery, for coming to share your story. But can you tell us a little bit about that day when your cousins helped save you?
17: Yeah, it was about 3 years ago at my grandfather's funeral service. It was such an unexpected thing. So my brother and I and our baby cousin, we didn't have a chance to say goodbye. So we were gonna say a remembrance speech for him, each in our own words. I got up first, and I did know something was wrong, but I didn't know just how wrong. Like, I didn't know to the extent. And so before I even got a word out, I had dropped and gotten into cardiac arrest. My cousins jumped in, they started CPR. The mortuary had an AED device, which was able to shock my heart twice before paramedics arrived. And then they took me into the ambulance and brought me to the emergency room. And it was so crazy because once I woke up, they had placed me in a 3-day coma. When I woke up, the doctor said, had CPR not been started immediately, had the AED device not been there, there's no chance I would have made it out alive. So I'm so grateful to them for knowing what to do in that situation and for the mortuary for having the AED device, which American Heart also worked so hard to make sure they're in places that you would never even think of to have something like that.
9: Yeah, they are incredible machines. Yeah. We have one right outside the studio.
17: Amazing.
9: It's great to have them. And then, to have people knowledgeable of CPR. Also, age and health, right? We think about a lot about that as far as...
17: Right.
9: Clearly, that wasn't an impact of what happened to you, but it's important for everybody to know because you never know the situation. Correct?
17: Exactly correct. Yeah. I'm a dancer. I'm an athlete. Like, I never thought that this was something that could happen to me, nor did my husband. So it's just anyone. It could happen to anybody at any time.
9: Francois, what could we expect this weekend at the Heart Walk?
16: Well, we make the event pretty epic, so we have something for everyone. We have keiki stations, and my favorite thing is to see our keiki running around and just having a blast. We also have a dedicated space for people to remember the loved ones that they lost, and it is at the heart of the event, so it's in the center of the event. Come find us if you'd like to remember your loved one. And we have just so much going on. Of course, we'll be teaching hands-on CPR, so show up for that also. But it's going to be a good time. The weather will hold up.
17: Yes, it will.
9: We're crossing our fingers. Yeah, we got the storm. Hey, we'll make it happen. And then it's going to be at Kapi'olani Park Saturday, correct?
16: Starts at 9 a.m.? 9 a.m.
9: Okay. And people can go register online. Mm-hmm. Terry, the social media page?
17: Instagram at Heart Hawaii. Yes.
9: Heart Hawaii. Okay. And then you can see highheartwalk.org. You can go there, register, of course. It's very good to do so. And you can learn lots of helpful tips as far as CPR, et cetera, coming out this weekend at the Heart Walk. Ladies, thank you so much for stopping by with us. Taryn, thank you so much for sharing your story also.
17: Thanks for having
16: thank
17: us.
16: Thank you, Sam.
9: Much love to you both.
17: Thank you.
9: All right, folks, top stories of the morning are just ahead. Plus, a mandatory recount of two tight legislative races will start today. We'll have those details for you when Take 2 continues.
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4: To finish the job.
5: This is about them literally running out of money. They can't pay their soldiers. They can't pay their besieged, their security forces. That's when things start to fall apart.
6: You know, Iran is broke, totally broke.
4: And President Trump wants to make Iran even more so by demanding reparations for all the damage they've caused after Iran demanded its own compensation.
6: They asked for money for the damage that we've done. I said, that's a good idea. Well, we're going to ask for money for the damage they've done over a 50-year period.
4: Despite all the money talk, though, some military leaders say the regime will only respond to one thing.
7: Eventually, President Trump will combine military force and what Secretary Bessent is doing. And at that point, when we do that, we will bend Iran to our will.
4: Many Middle East experts also believe the regime plans to use the upcoming midterms as leverage to force the U.S. out of an unpopular war without a nuclear deal. In Washington, Rebecca Castor, Fox News.
9: Back at home, a Maui police lieutenant accused of bribery is scheduled in court this morning for a detention hearing.
8: The government says Michael Vaituulala should be held without bail. Federal court filings to detain Vaituulala say he's a flight risk and a risk to obstruct justice. The U.S. attorney says he already destroyed evidence by deleting his Instagram after a meeting with the FBI.
9: The complaint against Vaituulala says that was a main form of communication between him and co-conspirators. The filing also says he recently put his home up for sale. He's accused of using his police department status to protect drug dealers and facilitate chicken fighting on Maui.
8: State election officials say the recount of two tight legislative races will start today. The two races are the Kapolei Makakilo House race between incumbent Kanani Souza and Sheila Maderos, and the Eva Beach Senate seat with incumbent Kurt Favela and former Rep. Bob McDermott. Chief Elections Officer Scott Nagel says the recount will be done by machine, the same way it was originally counted as required by state law.
10: A lot of close races in the elections. I mean, I think the last time we did this was like 4 years ago where there were a bunch of close races, but never one difference.
9: Nagel adds that the deadline to contest any primary election result is August 24th. Any argument will go to the state Supreme Court.
8: Forecasters say a patch of disturbances has a good chance of becoming a hurricane in the Central Pacific in the next few days.
9: Experts say it's still too early to tell what impacts to the state it could bring, but it's not too early to be prepared. A system originating in the Central Pacific raises unique concerns.
11: It's notable just because as something develops closer to the state, once it gets organized, there'll be less time for people to prepare versus something that's tracking in from the east that we see a week or more ahead of time.
8: If a tropical cyclone does form, it will be named Lala. Stay with KHON2 on air and online for the latest updates on the system. An important piece of mail could be showing up in your mailbox soon. Questionnaires for possible jury duty will be mailed on Friday. Those who have a Hawaii driver's license or are registered to vote in Hawaii will be randomly selected to receive the questionnaires.
9: If you get one, you have 10 days to complete and return it. Failing to send it back may result in penalties. And remember, folks, the judiciary will not call or email you about bench warrants or mystery duty.
12: Now to Kilauea volcano, where the Halemaumau eruption remains paused. Here's a live look from the USGS webcams. Scientists say a weak glow and intermittent small flames were observed from the north vent overnight, but the south vent remained dark.
9: Episode 53 fountaining is now expected to happen between tomorrow and Saturday. Kilauea's last episode had lava fountains that reached as high as 500 feet. Time's just turning 8:34 now. New York Mets rookie Carson Bench made a rookie mistake during last night's game against the Atlanta Braves.
12: Yeah, that's after he tossed his teammate's first career save ball. Take a look.
13: Was unable to come back against the New York Mets, and Kodai Senga wants that baseball because that is his first career big league save. They throw it away?
14: I don't know if Bench
13: Carson Bench threw that baseball away.
14: Oh, he did,
13: away.
14: And Bench just put his hands on his head like, I'm sorry, he had no idea.
9: Mets pitcher Kodai Senga closed out New York's 8-5 win over the Braves with the scoreless ninth inning. The last play was an out to Bench in right field, and after he caught the ball, turned towards the stands, sending a fan home with that souvenir.
12: Watching the situation unfold, Senga is seen with both arms raised, trying to get his attention after earning his first career save. All the pitcher wanted was the ball as a keepsake.
9: He's like, get it back. Not getting that one back. I'm sure that fan is like, yeah, give me something good. Give me thousands of dollars. Okay, but in fairness, Kodai Senga is not like a rookie or anything, so he was a starting pitcher before. So usually when you think of these things, like you think of like rookies, like making their debut, they get their first hit their first home, all these different things.
12: Yeah.
9: But Kodai's been around for a long time, so Bench was probably just like unaware of what was going on.
12: Yeah,
9: so he tossed the ball to the fans.
12: Yeah, and I'm sure the fans were like, no, Senga, you've been here before.
9: Yeah, exactly.
12: Yeah, okay.
9: The Mets not winning too much, so not too many other opportunities for a save for poor Kodai and the rest of the Mets. Been a rough season for them.
12: Okay, wait, do you have a first ball saved?
9: Yeah, so the one that I really like is my first varsity at bat in high school, hit a home run. So I got that ball back.
12: Okay, nice.
9: All my other balls. When we won the WAC championship in 2010, I tried to get my hands on the ball.
12: Yeah.
9: But somebody got it ahead of me. So.
12: Hey, whoever you are.
9: One of my teammates got it. Yeah, I don't know who got it, but somebody got it. I was going to grab it and put it in my back pocket.
12: Right.
9: Somebody kept it. So. All right, coming up next, a new Learning Commons is set up to open at Punahou School.
12: And our Kate Piper has a preview of what folks can expect. Good morning, Kate.
15: Good morning, Sarah. Good morning, Sam. Yes, class is back in session here at Punahou School, and something new is making its debut. Details coming up on Take 2. Stay tuned.
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12: Welcome back. A historic building at Punahou School is unveiling its newest chapter, now named for one of Hawaii's most celebrated Native Hawaiian scholars and educators, Mary Kavena Pukui.
3: Yeah, Kate Piper joins us now live at Punahou School with more. Kate.
15: Hey, good morning, Brian. Good morning, Sarah. Yes, it's the first day of school here at Punahou. It's already really exciting energy, and they're debuting a brand new building, the Mary Kavena Pukui Learning Commons. And here to tell us a little bit more about the importance of the building, I've got Kylie Marr, who's the Director of Archives. Good morning, and mahalo for being here with us.
5: Good morning, Kate. Thank you for being here with us on this amazing first day of school and the grand opening of the Mary Kavena Pukui Learning Commons.
15: I love it. I love your energy. It's so first day. It's also exciting, so much new stuff to talk about. Tell us a little bit about the building and how it's going to serve the Punahou community.
5: Well, I am the Director of Archives and Special Collections. Our archives is in the piko, or the center and the heart of the building. And from the center of the building and our vault and our history, we discovered that Mrs. Pukui was a teacher here at Punahou in the 1930s and early 40s. And from that point on, she's been part of our school history. And then we're very proud to have named this new building after such an amazing scholar, mother, activist, advocate, and someone who we are very much in touch with. She's given us so much knowledge and so much information. She's published the book, Olelo No'eau Aka Hawaii, with another Punahou graduate, Jane Lathrop Winnie, class of 03. And it was also illustrated by Jesse Shaw Fisher, class of 1906. So in our archives, we've been able to pull all of these different curriculum pieces, and they're part of what our students are learning now. The history that is here in the building helped to inform the renovation of the building. But we wanted to make sure that it's still very relevant to what our students need to learn as 21st and 22nd century learners.
15: Yeah, absolutely. I mean, she has such a rich history here connected to Punahou, honoring her legacy, you know, teaching that on to the next generation. But also here in the archives, beyond, there's so much rich history here, and you guys are gathering, collecting it, sharing it with students. How can students, or how do students get involved here in the archives?
5: K through 12, we coordinate with teachers, and what are their essential learning outcomes? What are the things that they want to make sure that the skill sets their students will learn in whatever subject areas? We pair them up with Punahou history so that students start to realize that some of these abstract concepts are actually very real. And it also allows them to walk within the footsteps of alum, walk within the footsteps of our elders, and it makes the campus more alive. So 49% of our work here is to preserve, and 51% is to collaborate and do curriculum. And we're in the middle of this new building. Right next to me is our food design lab. So we've been able to partner with Chef Mark Noguchi. We've been able to partner with our design technology department. Students are creating 3D images of some of our most valuable 3D objects so people can handle them. We're researching what lunches were in the 19th century and recreating them with Chef Gooch. So we're making sure that the history is extremely relevant today.
15: Absolutely. This building is honoring the past, present, and the future. It's really exciting stuff. And mahalo for sharing that here with us this morning.
5: Thank you so much.
15: Yeah. Kate Piper, working for Hawaii, sending it back to you in the studio.
12: Thank you very much, Kate. Okay, that is so cool. If you get to eat lunch how it was back in the day.
13: Right.
12: Right? That's like learning in an applicable way, I think.
13: That's good stuff for the keiki, for the student stuff, for the hamana.
12: Yeah, I love it. Well, coming up next, one polar bear cup is going viral for his love of traffic cones.
13: Oh no, we'll learn more about Momota when Wake Up Today returns.
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5: Good morning, everyone. Welcome back to this Take 2 Tuesday. Your time now is 8:46 a.m. And I want to give you a friendly update. We are tracking some developments in the Pacific, and we've been using the umbrella term tropical cyclone. Now, the difference here in the tropical cyclones could be on the sustained winds. It would be depression, storm, or hurricane status, depending on the circulation of the winds. So a friendly reminder that these low-pressure systems, they form in the warmer waters. If you're just tuning in, we were talking in the beginning of this season how we're expecting 70% chance of above normal activity due to El Nino. So definitely the warmer surface level temperatures for the oceans. Now, in terms of the winds, tropical depression status would be 38 mile per hour winds or less. 39 to 73 would be tropical storm. And of course, hurricane, 74 miles per hour, anything higher than that. And so far, no new developments as of right now. 90% chance of these unorganized thunderstorms in the Pacific forming into one of those tropical cyclone systems, though. So we've got this one now that's about 1,100 miles, still east-southeast of Hilo as of right now. And the second one, 60% chance of developing. Yesterday, we did have a third, but thankfully that has dissipated. Nothing new brewing southwest of Mexico. Tropical tracker, we're taking a look at the European model now. So far, the track, once this circulates and organizes, does look slightly north of the islands, but does touch on Hawaii Island and Maui County, bringing in the heaviest amount of rain there. But statewide and widespread showers are still expected over the course of the weekend, primarily about Saturday through Monday. So this is the latest outlook and update from the National Weather Service. We'll keep you up to date on anything new in terms of the winds and the surf forecast. If there will be a storm surge for the surf, still a bit too early to tell. Hopefully within the next 48 hours, we'll have that cone of uncertainty. Quick look at the 7-day forecast for you. From now through at least Aloha Friday, though, enjoy the nice trade wind weather. We've had the warmer temperatures, still high 80s for the daytime highs, but nice trade winds, moderate to breezy expected from now through at least Aloha Friday afternoon. That's it as for our forecast. Brian, I'll send things over to you.
6: All right, mahalo, Brittany, for that weather update. 8:48, let's head out the door this morning. Check on these traffic cameras, H1 and IA Heights overpass. Again, a zip lane is open, and that traffic pushing its way towards town this morning. We'll make our way right here to the flow map, and of course, Skyline, that's going to be in the blue as always, from that East Kapolei Station towards Pearl Harbor at 23 minutes, 26 if you're headed off to the airport. On the windward side, got that four-car crash. Left lane is blocked in Kaneohe on the H3 westbound. That's going to be townbound at the Horano Tunnel. That stopped traffic back towards the Likiliki Highway exit. Of course, we'll keep you updated throughout the morning. That's going to be slowing down the drive from the windward side, making its way again. H1 and IA Heights overpass, that traffic kind of lighting up throughout the morning. That zip lane is open this morning and should remain open to just about 9 o'clock this morning. So you still got those elevated drive times. Waianae at 83 minutes, 49-minute drive from Kapolei, 48 minutes out the door from Ewa. And if you're coming on over from Mililani, about 45 minutes for you guys, 21-minute drive from the windward side out in Kaneohe, also on the windward side in Kailua. That's going to be 20 minutes using the Pali Highway and Hawaii Kai. We'll see you guys here in about 22 minutes. Sam and Sarah, over to you.
7: All right, mahalo, Brian. Speaking of traffic, a polar bear cub in Japan is going viral for his unique love for traffic cones.
8: Yeah, that's right. The 8-month-old cub named Momota is capturing a lot of attention for his love of the bright orange cones. On the daily, Momota can be seen playing around and wearing them.
7: You can see it right there, pushing his head inside the cone and poking his mom's backside. Videos of Momota have gone viral on, ouch, mom, with one user posting a clip of him wearing 4 different cones on his head.
8: Cute.
9: Cute, the baby.
7: I know, right? Yeah, poor mom.
9: Yeah, she's like, I'm over this.
7: Yeah, what a spot to get it.
9: I want to see the part where she, like,

0: like, she like takes it off and like throws it off of him.
1: Yeah, then he puts it right back on. They're so cute.
2: Help me.
0: Okay, here's the one. Plastic. Here's the one good thing about this, right? Like, if Momota ever gets in trouble, the mom could take away the cone and ground Momota. Just like how we do it here.
1: Z should be grounded for this. Yeah, there. Z takes away. Oh, going time out. Look, you got it right back on. There's no stopping him.
0: Ground him. Take it away for a week.
1: As a parent, this is very relatable.
0: Yeah. I know.
2: Kid, he just needs whatever's there.
1: Yeah.
2: Keep him entertained.
1: It's also good PR for polar bears. They are ferocious, like...
2: That's what I've
1: potentially
2: heard.
1: Man-eating creatures if you run into them in the wild.
0: Right. Super scary. You were saying
1: they're very cute.
0: Out of all the bear species, like, they are the worst.
1: They're apparently the most dangerous. They're big, too.
0: I know. I know. And you were saying also, like, okay, if we had to, like, choose which PR was better for polar bears or for orcas.
1: Yeah, that's a good... We had the orcas last week, right?
0: Orcas, I know.
1: Orcas, yeah.
0: They're also super scary when they hunt.
1: Yeah, and very smart. They haven't attacked humans yet, but there's always a chance.
0: So you're going to go with orcas?
2: Orcas is the safer bet.
1: Free Willy, yeah. I think they both got good PR. Poor sharks, man. Yeah. They got to step their game up.
0: I know. Jaws. Did them
1: wrong. Tough on them. All right, coming up next, it's like a scene from the hit film Zoolander.
0: That's right. How a gas station on the continent is getting customers to break it down when Take Two returns.
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16: the promotion drew plenty of participants, with some regulars stealing the spotlight on camera.
0: Oh, yeah. A Facebook video of the dancers has since racked up more than 7 million views, with many viewers saying they'd gladly boogie down for cheaper gas.
1: Yeah, that's what
0: I think all of us will
1: at this
0: point.
1: Feel it. love it. Can we get him some music, though, please?
0: Yes.
1: The guy got to make his own music.
0: I know. He's like, do, do, do.
1: Yeah. Poor guy.
0: I know, right? Yeah, we need that gas station music, the classic gas station music. And this is a great idea that we need to do here in Hawaii.
1: Yeah, $5 a gallon. Been tough. All right, folks, don't go anywhere. Living 808's right after this.
0: So let's toss it over to Kelly Simic for today's preview. Good morning, Kelly.
17: Good morning. Thanks, you guys. Yep, we have a busy one for you today. Got solar panels, but no battery? A new retrofit option could change how you store and use the energy that your system produces. We'll show you what homeowners should know. Plus, soldiers on Kauai are getting a new mission and a new focus. We're taking a closer look at the Hawaii Army National Guard's shift from cavalry to infantry and what it means for the troops. And when your pet needs medicine, one size doesn't always fit all. Our friends from People in Paws are here to explain how compounded medications can make treatment a little easier for our furry friends. All that and more coming up in just a minute on Living 808. Sam and Sarah, back over to you.
1: All right, mahalo, Kelly. Okay, we were talking about the dance moves.
0: Yeah.
1: You said anything to do with landscaping is your go-to.
0: Oh, would you like to see some?
1: Yeah.
0: I'll do it for free. I want to do it for a discount at the gas station. Okay, here's the lawnmower that I originally made up when I was in college, okay? So you go like this. Vroom, vroom. Like that.
1: Ladies and gentlemen, Sarah Madison, we got to go.
0: Thank you very much. We'll see you bright and early tomorrow morning.
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20: Westwood One presents Today in Women's Sports. Smell unstoppable all day long. Try Unstoppable's laundry scent boosters for as low as $5. The Minnesota Lynx sit atop the WNBA standings, three games ahead of the second-place Golden State Valkyries. Minnesota has a 27-7 record on the season after a pair of home victories over the weekend. On Saturday, they knocked off the defending champion Las Vegas Aces. One day later, a Lynx player made history in her squad's 103-90 victory over the Dallas Wings. Minnesota veteran Kayla McBride scored a career-high 43 points, and she set a new league single-game record with 10 made three-pointers.
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20: 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With Today in Women's Sports, I'm Jody Jackson on Westwood One.
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0: Welcome to the jungle. My name is Jim Rome. Jim Rome Show, presented by FanDuel. Every single day, thanks to my pals at FanDuel. All right, nice to have you here. Good show. Got some breaking news. Got some good things going on. Got some good interviews. You know, typical stuff. Standard stuff. Really good day. Let's get up into it. If you know what you want to talk about, you can find me on any one of the platforms. 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Coming up at 12:40, former NFLer, ESPN NFL analyst, Jason McCourty. One of my favorites. That's 12:40. Coming up at 1:40, the head football coach at Kansas, Lance Leipold. Coming up in hour number three, TBA. Lots to get done between now and then. 3-hour program, so why don't you take advantage of it? Let's get right to it. The breaking story of the morning. Well, well, well. Not only breaking, but shocking. A shocking news item in the NFL this morning. And by shocking news item, I mean least surprising announcement ever. So, if you're getting ready to run first team reps with the Vikings right now, then you're probably not 9, a.k.a.
1: JJ!
0: You're
1: getting ready for work right now, then you're probably not
0: 9. JJ! Well done, Alvy.
1: If you're getting ready for work right now, then you're probably not
0: 9. JJ! You're not that good! JJ! That guy's not wrong. Expertly done, Alvy. If you're getting ready for reps with the first squad, you're probably not 9.
1: If you're
0: AKA
1: getting ready for work right now,
0: JJ.
1: Then you're probably not
0: 9. JJ! What's good? What's good, McCarthy?
2: Hey, D, what's good, baby?
0: Not you, my guy. Now, am I surprised that Kyler Murray won that job? Of course not. But am I surprised that Kevin O'Connell decided to announce it so soon into this so-called competition?
3: Surprise, surprise, motherfucker!
0: Of course not. I'm honestly not surprised at all by the timing or any of this because I never believed, it's not just me, I don't know that anybody ever believed that this was an actual competition. And I've been saying so since the very second Kyler signed in Minnesota, and I even put my money where my mouth is. More on that in a minute. The Vikings brought Kyler Murray in for a reason. Reason being, he's not J.J. McCarthy. And KOC and the Vikings have a win right now roster. A win right now mandate. They have not won a playoff game since 2019. Even KOC's never gotten out of the first round. They need to win right now. And they were not going to win with 9 right now. And back to my point about money, the second they made that deal, I immediately started to hammer Kyler future MVP bets to the point where the site, and this was before we had a FanDuel relationship, the site said, we're not taking any more of your money. You've already bet the allotted limit. I'm like, since when? Since when is there an allotted limit to what you can bet? Believe me, my stakes are not that high. And they cut me off. They cut me off. So it was very clear to me at that point. Not only did I know he was going to win the job, I started to bet him to win the MVP of the NFL. So I was positive that he was never losing that job, losing that competition. I obviously was not going to throw down on him to win the MVP because I know for a fact he's not going to win the MVP as a backup. I wouldn't have bet that. So the guy was never, ever, ever going to sit behind JJ. That was never going to happen.
4: Sit on it, man.
0: JJ! So, of course, Kyler is the Vikings QB1. Of course, the former number one overall pick and Heisman winner, an offensive rookie of the year, and two-time Pro Bowler, beat out the dude who's done absolutely nothing since the Vikings used that 10th overall pick on him 2 years ago. The best way that I can explain it is, in Will Levis terms, there are not 32 quarterbacks in the NFL better than Kyler Murray. Now, I don't know exactly where Kyler stacks up at this point against the top 32. I just know he's one of them. And it's pretty clear that JJ is not in the top 32, even though he was selected in the top 10. JJ is on the wrong side of that line, along with my guy, Will Levis. Sorry about that, Will. Those two are just the last to know. They're the only ones who don't know it. Those two. Those two have a lot in common, don't they? Anyway, the Vikings. Did the Vikings have to announce it this early when their first preseason game isn't even until Saturday? I mean, yes. Why the hell not? If they knew the answer, why wait? Why drag it out? Why act like this is a competition when it's not a competition at all and never was? And it wasn't a competition. For Kyler to have the job won outright by August 11th means that JJ hardly even factored into this competition. Like, Kyler had to get out there. I'm not saying he was great every single day, but he is learning a new offense. He is the new guy. He is adjusting to a brand new system, and he's sharing reps. JJ, or he was, not anymore, he's not. JJ, however, is the incumbent. He's been in the system for 2 years. Also, JJ is the guy the team used, or the guy the team picked 10th overall. So despite all of that, he's been in the building, he's been in the system, they picked him 10th overall. Despite all that, he couldn't even hang with Kyler until the first preseason game. So clearly this was not much of a competition, and I don't think anybody besides Jim Harbaugh is surprised by this. Harbaugh seemed convinced that 9 was the next Tom Brady, but he was the only one. And since 9 has left that incubator at Michigan, he's looked completely clueless as a pro. So what's next for 9? Who the hell knows? But it seems pretty obvious that JJ will go down as a pretty big miss for KOC and the Vikings. Now, KOC and the Vikes are saying all the right things, that they're not giving up on JJ, that they still will continue to develop JJ. I'm not buying it. I'm not buying that. I lean much more towards that was a big miss. And for having a reputation as a quarterback whisperer, based on how McCarthy has played, well, when he's been available to play, another rap against him, he's made KOC's QB whispering sound more like KB or QB yokoing. Because you know what makes the 9 situation all the more excruciating? Not only did they whiff on 9, not only did they waste a 10th overall pick on 9, but they also let a Super Bowl caliber QB walk right out the building in order to give 9 his shot, which of course he blew. And that Super Bowl caliber QB became a Super Bowl winning QB in Sam Darnold. And it's also like Sam Darnold Saquon'd the Vikings. The only difference is we don't have footage of Ziggy Wolf saying that he'd have a tough time sleeping if Darnold went and won a Super Bowl someplace else.
2: I'd have a tough time sleeping if Saquon goes to Philadelphia, I'll tell you that.
0: I'll tell you that.
4: To the Giants.
0: But he did. He went somewhere else and immediately won a Super Bowl. And you're stuck with 9. All that said, moving forward with Kyler is at least a somewhat exciting plan, right? A lot more exciting than trying to run JJ back out there. Kyler getting a chance to play in KOC's system, which some would say is not necessarily a seamless fit, is actually fascinating to me. And I really can't say there's anything genuinely fascinating about 9 at this point, other than he refers to himself as 9. I'm also excited to see how Justin Jefferson and the rest of the team respond to Kyler. If training camp is any indication, the team is responding really well to him. Arguably too well to him. When you consider his offensive line thought that it was a good idea last week to storm shirtless into the QB room to deliver a topless happy birthday to Kyler. I mean, it does speak to how much they like this guy, but that was not the best decision.
4: What's up, guys?
5: Hey, Gavin.
4: Hey, how are you guys?
6: What up? What are we doing?
0: What are we doing? What are we doing is a great question. What are we doing?
4: One, two, three. Happy.

0: appreciate it.
1: So if you're watching on the stream, you know what that looked like. If you're listening on the radio, you can imagine what that looked like. A bunch of big, sort of fat, shirtless dudes singing happy birthday to Kyler in the quarterback room. Something tells me those big dudes are not shaking their moves for JJ. Something tells me those wide loads are not going topless and singing to nine. Or walking into KOC's office and laying down their uniforms now that the announcement has been made like it's Rudy and that they want nine. Remember that scene in Rudy? That one they completely fabricated. Yeah, because a bunch of upperclassmen were going to lay down their jerseys for some walk-on. Come on, man. There's taking license with movies, then there's that.
2: 100, and you got hardly a speck of athletic ability.
1: I'm not playing unless that walk-on gets to play. Oh, okay. Anyway, it's about as likely that they would do that for nine as they didn't do that for Rudy. However, the dudes up front last Friday were singing with their moves, hanging out for Kyler. And we should have all known right then and there that that dude was QB1. That right there was the biggest tell of all. Then again, we all already knew. It was never in doubt. Check my betting slips. At least the ones that I was actually allowed to place. But hey, at least the good news for nine isn't that it won't be awkward around the facility anymore. Now that Kyler is clearly QB1, maybe there won't be that all that high school style tension in the quarterback room anymore, right?
3: Yeah, what's your relationship been like with Kyler so far?
4: You know, it's just like two guys in a classroom. You know, he sits on one side, I sit on the other side, and it's the coach's responsibility to teach us and coach us. So,
3: is there any awkwardness like between you two?
4: Awkwardness, you know, it's just like the same feeling, you know, when you're in high school and there's another person on the other side of the room. That's just kind of how it is. So I wouldn't say there's any awkwardness.
1: Awkward? Nothing awkward about it at all, except that extremely awkward and cringy answer. Way to describe one of the most awkward scenarios ever. Awkward? When trying to explain how it's not awkward at all, when the explanation is extremely awkward. Yes, JJ. It was just like two guys in a classroom in high school where one sits on one side and then the other sits on the other side. And then the teacher gives out the grades and the teacher gives that other guy an A and then gives you an F and a hammer. And now you're done.
5: Now I'm done.
1: And now you can stay after school. And now you can write on the chalkboard 500 times, Kyler won the job. I will not start week one. I will not start week one. I will not start week one. I may have already played my last down with these guys. Yeah, nine. That quarterback competition was exactly like being in a classroom in high school. Like, there's the bell. Hey, nine, class dismissed. You're dismissed. Maybe permanently. Maybe permanently for you at Minnesota High School, home of the Vikings. Now, I mean, seriously, now what? Now what? Okay, Kyler needs to stay healthy. Kyler needs to keep his face in the playbook. Kyler needs to stay away from Call of Duty. Kyler needs to be Kyler. We've seen peak Kyler. And he needs this as badly as they need him, because if he's been paying attention, the QB Whisperer has made guys money. The QB Whisperer has helped rejuvenate guys' careers. This is why this makes so much sense. They need each other. As far as JJ and the fact that the Vikings still believe, they still think they can develop him. Yeah, I don't know about that. What else are they going to say? But I don't know about that. Clearly, I think we've seen enough to know that he was a mistake in the top 10. He was a mistake in them putting all the chips in the center and betting on him. A mistake in that they let Sam Darnold walk right out the door and win a Super Bowl. Because they took this guy 10 and they believed. They obviously don't believe anymore, or they wouldn't have brought Kyler in. And one more thought about Kyler. Again, there's a reason why he was available. So this dude also has to take a long look in the mirror and take advantage of what should be a great opportunity for him. So they do need each other. But the one thing that we knew was going to happen is now official, and it happened. The other thing we're still waiting on is a quarterback competition that's every bit as uninteresting as this one, if not worse. No offense, Alvin. The Browns.
0: Dude.
1: The Browns. And my guy, the Munkin, at least made it interesting again for a few moments. I mean, where would we be without the Munkin? The Munkin is the only thing interesting about that quarterback competition. Again, no offense, Alvy.
0: Shut your pie hole already.
1: For one, it gives me a reason to do that. It gives me a reason to play that. But the Munkin had a funny exchange with a reporter who tried to, quote, trap him in something, and the Munkin was not having it. You cannot trap the Munkin. You cannot trap the Munkin. The Munkin's too smart for that. So I've got an update on that. Man, have you seen this just wild story about Steve Keim? Remember him? Former GM of the Cardinals? Man, I have no idea what the hell is going on with this dude. And I'm just going to say that. If you're looking for me to break down that story and give you a definitive take, I can't. I have no idea what the hell is going on with this guy, except that some young dude was found dead at the bottom of a swimming pool. And that Keim was in business with said dead young dude. I don't know, bro. Pretty sketchy, scary stuff.
5: Write it down!
1: Said young dude scammed NFL and former NFL players out of lots of money. And then suddenly, said young dude, on a welfare check, was found at the bottom of a swimming pool. Keim is already running Ballmer's playbook, saying, I'm the one who was conned. How long before Keim is sitting with Ramona on ESPN saying, I'm the one who got conned.
6: Look, they conned me.
7: You're one of the richest men in America.
6: They conned me.
1: I don't know, dude. I have no idea. It's really sus. Really scary because you've got a dead guy. And then you've got some players and former players that are out a lot of money. I don't know, dude. If I were you, I haven't seen one of these things in a minute, but I used to see, remember on TV, you'd be watching TV at night and all of a sudden you'd see this automatic rolling tarp over a swimming pool to maintain the warmth of the pool. And you'd see like the owner of the pool jumping up and down on it. Are you old enough to remember those commercials? I'd invest in one of those things if I were you, dude, if you have a pool, or at least put one of those nets over it like they do in model homes, so kids don't fall in. But just putting up a fence around the pool is not going to do the trick. It's just scary stuff, man.
5: Jump out the pool on that!
1: Albie, not cool. I'm trying to be serious about this. A guy was found dead at the bottom of a pool. And somehow Keim is in the story. I don't know what his involvement was. He says he was conned himself, like all those other people. But the problem with the argument is, all those other guys, in part, invested in this company because Keim allegedly was an officer in said company, so they thought the company was legit. But again, a lot of the reporting is kind of sketchy, and the story sounds very sketchy and scary. So I will try to get into that. And I've got a number of other things I want to hit, too. So lots to get to. Jason McCourty, 1240. 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
15: 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I'm Jim Ryan, ABC News. 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
15: From ABC News, Wall Street Now. Questions about the direction of the U.S.-Iran war blunted investor sentiment this morning. The Dow went into the midday down by a fraction, while the S&P was off 0.1%. The Nasdaq Composite this morning gave up 0.3%. Existing home sales slipped between June and July, continuing a trend that began earlier this year. For sellers, though, the upside is that the average pre-owned house is sitting on the market for only 29 days. Artificial intelligence chip giant NVIDIA is partnering with half a dozen major financial institutions to fund the building of AI data centers, despite growing opposition to the facilities from the public. The plan is to raise about $500 billion. 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Jim Ryan, ABC News.
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0: that opens interesting. If you want to kill the Vikings for taking 9 in the top 10 and thinking that he might be some sort of future of the franchise, that's fair. But I wouldn't kill the Vikings just to kill the Vikings. There's actually still a lot to like about the Vikings. I'll give you an example of what I'm saying. This is on chat. Larry D. 94 or 9549. Imagine being a fan base where Kyler is the upgrade from the guy the team felt was a better option than Sam Darnold. I think you're trying to be clever. But he is an upgrade. And again, there are things to like about Kyler Murray. Kyler Murray, I'm not saying that he's realized all his potential. I'm not saying that this guy hasn't made a lot of mistakes. What I am saying is when we've seen peak Kyler Murray, we've seen elite quarterback play. Now, he hasn't sustained it for an entire season or seasons. That's a problem. He's got to be available. That's a problem. But we've seen his ceiling. We've seen his upside. We've seen actual elite quarterback play. He can be that guy. I can remember a few years back, I was sitting there right there on the set of the NFL Today on CBS, looking right into a camera saying, there's your NFL MVP. He's playing like an MVP. And it wasn't a hot take. And I wasn't doing it to get people to react to me or provoke anybody. He was playing like an MVP. He was taken number one overall. He's a guy that was taken in the top 10 in two sports. Like, he has that upside. Now, is he still that guy? They're betting he is. Is he still that guy? They're betting KOC can get that out of him. Because KOC has gotten a lot of things out of a lot of guys. But not 9. Not 9. So, I don't think that's really fair. Like, imagine being a fan of a team that thinks that Kyler is the upgrade over a team that picked 9 over Sam Darnold. Like, there's a lot to like about the Vikings. And there's even a lot to like about Kyler, potentially. Like Tommy Gunn, 5280-1. Smash that total wins futures under bet for the purple team. See, again, I don't agree.
1: Smash.
0: I don't even know what the number is. But I don't agree with that. They won 14 games with Sam Darnold. Now, to be fair, Sam Darnold did just win a Super Bowl. But they won 14 games with him. Listen, last year, they won 9 games with horrible quarterback play. They were above 500 with horrible quarterback play. So if they get good quarterback play, or very good quarterback play, where does that put them? They can win right now. They need to win right now. They've got to win right now because you got Justin Jefferson, who's 27. So you're not running it back. How do you imagine going to that guy and saying, hey, Justin, you know, we still believe in JJ. That's your quarterback.
2: JJ!
0: The hell if that was ever going to happen. But if they won 9 games last year with some horrible quarterback play, and KOC is in fact a quarterback whisperer, and he can get as much out of Kyler, if he can resurrect Kyler and his career, then how many games do you think they can win? If they won 9 with 9. So I don't buy that either. Two hams, $20. JJ was a programmatic non-fit. And that I buy. I think that's true.
3: It was a programmatic non-fit.
0: Hey, what up, BC? I wonder if he's a fit, because we always talk about fit and system. System and fit. Is he going to fit anywhere else? He's a programmatic non-fit there. Here's the problem.
3: It was a
0: if a coach who's a quarterback whisperer couldn't whisper and get 9 to where he needed to be, then where else is he going to play and thrive? I think that's a fair question. You got one of the best quarterback coaches or offensive minds in the game, and they got nowhere with this guy. That's why I'm wondering if it's already over for him in Minnesota, no matter what they're saying. At warp underscore whistle, JJ, did I pass this test? KOC, turn around.
4: Did I pass this test?
5: You turn around?
4: No, I didn't, huh?
0: Well done, Whistle. Well done. He's talking about Tony Romo. CBS is having a day where they've got all their talent, but not Tony Romo. All their talent's there, and the media's there, and they're answering questions. But the questions, of course, are about Romo, so they're not answering those questions. Colorful commenter on the chat. Kyler can lead the Vikings to the playoffs, but can't ride on all the water slides and Magic Mountain. Two-time Pro Bowler. Get it. He's not tall. This is not original. AZ Andrew 72. Good afternoon, Jim. Maybe the Vikings should have taken into account that JJ won the Natty by cheating. Thanks, Harbaugh, for ruining UM football. Then there's that. Perhaps the Vikes should have taken that into account. Or how about when they won the Natty, he had 10 completions for 140 yards. That might have been a tell or a hint that they didn't win because of him. In fact, it seems to me he had very little to do with them winning. It seems to me the thing that had a lot more to do with them winning was them cheating and them running it 38 times for over 300 yards in that game. But let's make the quarterback a top 10 pick overall because he's really intense. And Jim Harbaugh says he's Tom Brady. KOC, he would know better. When we come back, Jason McCourty joins us. Get his thoughts. Lance Leipold next hour. Don't you go anywhere. So far, the reaction's out pretty quickly. I like it. Good to see you. Keep it coming. We'll come right back.
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1: Currently efforting my guest, Jason McCourty. As soon as I find him, I will put him up for you. All right, in the meantime, still some good reaction. Emerald Mill Cham 6041, quote, "The only thing more, I'm not laughing at you, dude. I'm laughing at the next one. The only thing more awkward than beef between JJ and Kyler is taking laps in your pool and running into a dead guy. It wouldn't happen unless you were swimming at the bottom of the pool." This guy made me laugh. At Captain Bunghole, JJ wears more eye black than Courtney Love, even though he plays in a dome. Darren L. Ross. Or Rassi, instead of the smack off, have a move off. It's been a lot of moves lately. I can't lie.
2: Bruh.
1: More than we need. There are those moves, if you're watching on the stream. I'm going to protect the innocent, although he's guilty, from my radio audience and not say who it is that we have up on the screen right now. Silk.
2: Bruh.
1: Some other reaction. Seamus, I didn't get the move vite to serenade Kyler, and I have name recognition, Silk Bra. Like I said, not that this was an actual competition, not that we didn't know how this competition was going to end, but I think that we know that it ended when the offensive line came into the quarterback room, high school classroom, and sang happy birthday shirtless. Once again, if you're watching on the stream, these dudes were not doing that for nine. These dudes just were not doing that for nine. I don't buy it. They're not coming with their supple moves hanging out unless they know who's going to win and they're firmly behind that guy. At Bison D in the seat, bro, you got to change that handle. That's just such bad form. I wonder what kind of a joke this is going to be. Other than a really bad one that's not amusing. Quote, "A scammer ended up at the bottom of a pool. Could have been worse. At least he didn't have to get peeled off of the cart path." Signed, John Elway's agent. I mean, bro, it was even worse than a bison in the ocean joke. Come on, man. Stay classy.
3: Thank you to John Elway.
1: All right, as promised, we are joined right now by a Super Bowl champion. Now, this dude's all class. 13 years in the NFL for the Titans, the Browns, the Patriots, and the Dolphins. An ESPN analyst, he is Jason McCourty. Jason, always great to have you on the program. Thanks so much for making time for it. How you doing, dude?
4: I'm doing good. Always time to make time for you, Jim. Good to see you, man.
1: I appreciate you, dude. I mean that. Thank you very much for doing so. Listen, I want to talk to you about something that's going on with your work, but because there's breaking news, let me start right here. Not exactly a shocking development that Kyler Murray beat out J.J. McCarthy for the QB1 gig, but how do you like Murray's fit with KOC's system? And then secondarily, Jason, if they won 9 games last year with pretty poor quarterback play, what are your expectations for that team this year?
4: The expectations are so hard to put your finger on because I think to your point, they won 9 games and the quarterback position as they went through multiple guys with the injury to J.J. McCarthy just wasn't good, point blank period. And the reason Kyler Murray is there because those guys were

0: look at Kyler scrambling and some of the off-platform throws he makes and some of the off-schedule plays he's able to make with his legs. But majority of the game, he's dropping back and he's getting the ball out on time. So I think if he can be that point guard and distribute the ball to the weapons they have, this can be a really good football team. The most important job, if you're the quarterback of the Minnesota Vikings, find Justin Jefferson and throw him the damn ball. If you can do that, you will remain in the lineup. That one thing. Find Justin Jefferson and throw him the football.
1: My man, I feel like that's 75% of the job, right? And that's not that hard. Just look for that big dude. Get that big dude that ball. Jason McCourty joining us. Jason, it's because of analysis like that that brings me to the next point. Congratulations are in order with the recent announcement that you're joining ESPN's Monday Night Countdown. It's a great gig, and to me, you've clearly earned that gig. How pumped are you for that op?
0: Man, it's such a cool opportunity, I think. For me, as a football fan, I grew up as a kid. You watch Monday Night Countdown, Monday Night Football. You get excited about it. The primetime game, you're watching these two teams go at it. And I just feel like it's been the story of my professional career. I was in Tennessee for 8 years. I went to Cleveland. Then I joined the New England Patriots, and I joined a team that was already really good. I was an addition to the team, a nice added piece. I retire. I joined Good Morning Football, already a team that was assembled and was a well-operated machine. I was able to win an Emmy with NFL Live. Already a great show. I just joined the team. Now, Monday Night Countdown, same exact thing. SVP and the crew, Swagoo, Kelsey, and all of the guys, they're already doing a phenomenal job. I just want to get in there, do what's asked of me, be a good teammate, be able to add my own flair and who I am to the show. So I'm so excited and fired up. The last 2 years, you know, I've been calling games with CBS. So I've been in stadiums. I've been in production meetings, and I made the decision to not do that. So I was kind of bummed that I wouldn't still be in stadiums every week. So the fact that that's going to still occur and I'm going to get a chance to travel, I get a chance to get away from the wife and kids. Hopefully they're not listening for a day or two, which will be nice.
1: Bro, they get a chance to get away from you. They're getting a chance to get away from you. I know they're not standing in your way. Listen, I appreciate the gratitude and humility because it is real. It is authentic. But I want to be very clear about this. You earned that gig. You earned that gig, and you're going to make it better.
0: Appreciate that.
1: You mentioned the Patriots. So your brother was asked as a former Patriot during the Hall of Fame game on NBC Thursday if the scandal involving Mike Vrabel and Dana Rossini would have any impact on that team. He said he wants to see how the players respond to Vrabel's leadership when adversity does hit. Where do you come out on that?
0: I don't think it will. For a football player, can you put me in a position to succeed so that I can get paid and so that we can win football games? Ultimately, I think that's what matters most. I think as soon as they got back to football, which once training camp started and every single day, you're back to your norm. You're back to what you've been doing for X amount of years for those guys. Whether you're Hunter Henry and you've been in this league for 10 plus years and you've been there forever, or whether you're Drake May, you're only going into your third year. You're used to being in training camp. You're used to coaches coaching you and coaching you hard. I think for Braves, you're back in your element as well. So I think when adversity hits, it's going to be the same way. If you're in the fourth quarter of a game and Drake May throws a pick six, those same comments that are being said on the sideline, the adjustments that Josh McDaniels, the offensive coordinator, is going to be making, guys are going to be locked in because there's a belief because of the proof of concept a year ago of them getting to the Super Bowl. There's a belief that this is a staff that can help you continue to get there and continue to find success. So I think football is football. I think from a private life standpoint and a personal standpoint, maybe it impacts relationships if you're going into somebody's office and asking them life advice or something like that. But I think from a football standpoint, when they travel up to Seattle for week one, that's going to be a team that's completely locked in. And the one thing I've talked to Dev about too, we were saying the one thing when adversity hits and things like this happen, it's an opportunity for teams and players and coaches alike to grow closer. When you have open and honest dialogue, a lot of times you come out on the other side of that with a better relationship and a better understanding of one another. So I think to Dev's point, like, you don't know until adversity hits and you see it happen, but I think this team is going to be just fine.
1: Jason McCourty joining us. Jason, before you go, it's not on either one of these guys exclusively, but if you had to pick one, who do you think would be more likely to finally break through this year, Lamar Jackson or Josh Allen?
0: Oh, That's the toughest question, I feel like, in the league right now when you talk about these two guys going through a

0: similar change where their longtime head coaches have moved on and they have both have first-time head coaches in Jesse Minter for the Ravens and Joe Brady for the Buffalo Bills. I think if I had to select one, I'd go Josh Allen simply because the continuity and the familiarity with Joe Brady, him being there for the last several years, being able to be under Sean McDermott and be able to pinpoint the things that he has seen that could propel them to the next level, because the Bills have won the most games since McDermott has been there for a team that hasn't reached the Super Bowl. They've had a ton of success. The Baltimore Ravens as well, with Lamar winning two MVPs, Josh winning one of his own. But I think in order to get over the hump, I was on ESPN with Shefty, and he made this analogy where the New York Knicks, you think about how far Tom Thibodeau took this basketball team, and then they fire him and they go with Mike Brown and they're able to just get over the hump. I think Buffalo Bills fans are hoping for a similar trajectory with Brady taking over. You don't need to change the entire dial and bring this brand new scheme and all of this stuff up. They have a new defensive coordinator in Jim Leonard. Joe Brady still has control of the offense. They just need to get this much better to get over the hump to be able to get to the Super Bowl.
1: Check Shefty with the basketball comp. I like that. I like that. All right, so one last thing. You were at Giants camp yesterday, and the difference there, obviously, is John Harbaugh. John Harbaugh is there. Yeah. Other than, I hate to say it, dude, that kind of cringy viral speech he had, but you were there. You saw it firsthand. What was the energy like? What do you expect from them?
0: Energy was extremely high. This is a very positive organization right now, and you can feel the difference. You will find out whether that's a positive, a negative, or where it falls within that spectrum, but they went to West Virginia, Greenbrier. They were there for 12, 13 days. They had 10 practices. Harbaugh practiced them in full pads, the maximum amount of days that you can practice them. Pat Ricard, longtime fullback. He was with Harbaugh for 9 years. Followed him to the New York Giants going into his 10th year. He told us after practice, this is the hardest training camp I've ever been a part of. They are trying to callous a team. They're trying to build a bully, in Ricard's words, of what John Harbaugh told him. So I look at this team, and they're trying to build themselves on toughness. They drafted Mauli Noa in the first round, offensive line. They went with Arvell Reese, a middle linebacker, to plug things up. They're trying to be a physical brand of football. I think with all of that said, it all comes down to how much better is Jackson Dart going to be in year two, and what's his availability going to be. I keep telling people the one anecdote that I walked away from practice with was they're later on in practice. They're out there for almost 2.5 hours. Jackson Dart takes off. He's running down the sideline on a scramble, and the entire defense is standing on the sideline, and he slides down before the nearest defender gets to him. And as soon as he hits the knee and he slides down, the entire defense erupts, and they're going nuts, high-fiving him and everything, and they're making a mockery of it. But after practice, Brian Burns said, we begged him to do that more often. So I think that's some of the maturity that this team is going to need, and they're also going to need Malik Nabers to be healthy, that's for
1: sure. That too. He is a Super Bowl champ and award-winning broadcaster. Jason McCourty joining us. Jason, I appreciate you. I appreciate you because I know your schedule, man. Thanks for making time. Really great to see you.
0: Anytime, man. Good to see you, Jim.
1: You're the best, Jason. What a class act. Has earned everything that he has. Jason McCourty, my thanks to him. Hour two, straight ahead.
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0: right, it's hour number two. Welcome back to the Jim Rome Show, which is presented by FanDuel. My thanks to my pals there. FanDuel. FanDuel Predicts. Download that app. I have. I use it every single day. All right, some quick reaction and then a new topic to start hour number two. The Sandlot writes, hey, Jim, if KOC is a so-called QB whisperer, then why in the hell is he on his fourth quarterback in four straight years? I'll be fading that QB MVP hit. I'll believe it when I see it. To me, he's an abusive BF who whispers sweet nothings. That's right, V, fat, sweet nothings. I mean, theoretically, if you want to try to make that argument that what's he really whispering? Four quarterbacks in four straight years. Yeah, but look at the guys he's had. And look what they've gone on to do. Sam Darnold, again, fit in situation, but his career could not have started any worse than it did in his first few years. And then he goes to Frisco, and then he backs up and takes it all in, and that's good for him, without question. But then he goes to Minnesota, and he wins 14 games. And you're going to tell me that KOC had nothing to do with that? Come on. Leaves Minnesota. They shouldn't have let him out the door. But leaves Minnesota, goes to Seattle, wins a Super Bowl. Right? Kirk Cousins, obviously a pretty good player already, but comes through there. He's made these guys money. Money. And helped them and improved them. Daniel Jones even. Look at him. That guy was left for dead. Sam Darnold was left for dead, and they leave and they get paid. But the quarterback whisperer had nothing to do with it. He's actually had a good or an impact on everybody except JJ. So whether or not that was an organizational call, his call, the fired GM's call, I don't really know who made that call to use the 10th pick on him overall. I just know it was the wrong call. I don't know. I really don't know. But again, as I mentioned, what did they see in him other than Jim Harbaugh saying, oh, I think we got ourselves another Tom Brady here. Based on what? He's really intense. He's really liberal with the eye block. Again, he threw for 140 yards in the national championship game. What did you see? I saw a team that ran the hell out of the ball. That dominated at the point of attack. That was physical. So I don't buy that KOC is not the quarterback whisperer. I do buy that whatever he was whispering was not getting through to nine, but that was a bad pick. Brian and San Pedro, when it comes to fit and situation, I'm not in. Signed, Chris Berman's derriere. That went viral. If you're watching this, I actually worked at ESPN for a number of years, and he obviously is still working at ESPN. People are looking at that like, dang! Does that guy even have a derriere? Or this is what happens when a dude that we've watched for 45 years behind the desk gets up from behind the desk and walks around? We've never seen him before. Look, are you surprised? I mean, you kind of know what his body type is. He's in his 70s. What did you expect? Wade Boggs? I'm sure you've seen that pick. Anyway, my personal experience with Chris Berman when I worked there, when I worked at ESPN, I didn't see a lot of ESPN people except at Super Bowl. Because again, I was always based on the West Coast. And I've told the story before, but my early recollections at Super Bowl is when I ran into my colleagues, quote, end of quote, my ESPN colleagues, because I worked at ESPN, that they'd be happy to see me because we're same team. That was not true. Very few of them were happy to see me. And I realize now why. I didn't get it right in the moment, but I realize now why. Because I'm here on the West Coast doing whatever the hell I want. And they probably, half of them probably didn't like me because they didn't like me. And then the other half that didn't like me probably didn't like me because I wasn't working in Bristol. I mean, Cali, doing whatever the hell I want and not having to answer to any of them and living in that bleep hole where they lived and dealing with all the backstabbing that was going on And a lot of them probably didn't like me. Anyway, all of that said, one of the rare encounters I had was in Jacksonville. And Mike Mant, you might recall, Mike Mant was one of the first people to get out of that ESPN bubble when ESPN was the biggest thing in the world. And the Mant family bet on itself. And the Mant family came to California and they set up shop and they had a production company. And they were the ones, the Mant brothers, that produced Jim Rome Is Burning. But Mike got his start at ESPN. And they all worked, I think, at ESPN in some form or fashion. His sister worked there for a long, long time. And Mike loved ESPN. Mike loved the people he worked. And Mike loved Chris Berman. And I remember we were in Jacksonville. Believe it or not, there was a Super Bowl in Jacksonville once. We were in Jacksonville, and we happened to run into Chris Berman. And Mike knew him, and Berman knew me because I had a show on ESPN. And I had bad experiences with some of the encounters I had with other talent at ESPN that I'd never met before. But they had already decided that they didn't like me and they were jerks, whatever. Berman wasn't. Berman was cool. He was really nice. Hey, guys. How you guys doing? How is everybody? Having a good week? Like, really good encounter. Really good encounter. My first actual encounter with Chris Berman, he wouldn't even know this, but when I was in Santa Barbara as a student, they would do trivia on ESPN. And I remember there was a hockey question about the Conn Smythe Award. And I'm in my apartment with my then roommate on a hard line. And they were giving away things, or they weren't, but it was one of the late night sports centers. And I actually called in with an answer to a trivia question. And I'll never forget it. Berman looks into the camera and says, "Who says they don't know hockey on the West Coast? Jim in Santa Barbara, your win." I'm like, wow, man. Chris Berman, larger than life at that point, shouted me out on ESPN. And I'm still a student in college. This is how far back that goes. So anyway, people are talking about his lack of a derriere, and nobody's ever seen what happened. But then nobody ever saw that guy stand up from behind that desk, and now we see. I'm not piling on. My experience with him was fine. It was good. But that was a viral bit of video. Abel in the ATX. Jim, I was finally able to see the show on YT yesterday. I hate to say it, Jim. This hurts me more than it hurts you. Uh-oh! It's not for me, Jim. Uh-oh. Those damn clones got me dizzy. Like you say, they are high on that dopamine. Abel, bro, is the chat moving a little too fast for you? If it is, I'm not even saying give it 2 weeks. Like I used to always say about the show, if you hear the show and you don't like the show, it's understandable. You've never heard a show like this before. And I don't need to say this anymore. I've been doing it for decades. But I used to say it back in the day. Give it 2 weeks. Give it 2 weeks. It's an acquired taste. I used to say, whoever has a beer for the first time and goes, damn, that's good. Now, you don't get beer the very first time you have it. But then you have a couple and it's like, yeah, it's good. Same with the show. Abel, I notice I don't do that about YouTube or chat. If you don't like it, I'm not going to talk you into it. I'm saying that it is like a muscle and you might get used to it. But look, if you're happier being on X, stay on X. If you're happier getting on the phones, get on the phones. If you're happier emailing, email. This is the whole point of us putting the show in as many places as possible. Consume the content the way it works best for you. If you like listening to the radio, listen to the radio. If you like terrestrial radio, do that. If you like satellite radio, go to SiriusXM. If you're comfortable watching it on one of our platforms on the Rome TV channel, do that. We have 8 of those. Or if you want to watch it on the internet and you are already a user on YouTube and you like that chat lifestyle, do that. Otherwise, the other places to watch the show, Amazon Prime, Roku, TCL, DirecTV, Plex, Samsung TV Plus, Vizio, and LG. These are all places to find this show. It may not be for you. chat. The people that are in chat love chat. You know why? It's about them. They're doing their own show. You know what you clones like better than me? You. You know what you clones like better than anything? You. Now you've carved out your own little part of the jungle. Good. Good. Aquamoon 213. Jim, please stand up and turn around. Y'all have seen me. Come on now. C-Dot's Nemesis.
1: Flop back.
0: Gone. Get off this guy. I mean, you're not going to be ripped at that age. Especially if you were never ripped. That's pretty funny, though. Flop back.
1: Gone.
0: Aquamoons. He's on it. Pants on the ground.
2: Pants on the ground.
0: This guy is going to end up working at ESPN for 50 years.
3: Come on, Chris.
0: Come on, woo. Get a little respect, man. Talking about first one in, last one out. 50 years at the same place? Raz MGMT, this is all chat. Personal appearance is not show fodder. But Chris Berman got that foghorn, leghorn build. Come on, man. Personal appearance is not show fodder. I did not enter this into the public record. I responded to it. And I defended him. At Brave, Little Toasted One. All jokes aside, Berman, absolute legend. He is. 50 years. I know how that place works. I worked there twice. 50 years. Darren L. Ross is back. Rome, the Vikings needed the LT hammer when making that call to draft JJ. You don't exercise a top 10 pick on a quarterback unless the organization is behind that draft pick. And they were. It's just a bad draft pick. What else we got here? Hun7AR, quote, YouTube user here, can't quit the stuff. I know. You know why? Because you can't quit you. It's about you. It's a different game. It's a different sport. It's not for everybody, Abel. Don't sweat it. It's not a reflection of you. It's not a reflection of anything. It's just a different sport. It's a different sport altogether. I mean, there's, I think also, let's make a distinction between YouTube and chat. You can watch the show on YouTube. You can watch and use our channel. There are aspects of the channel that you can't get anywhere else on our other platforms. You know what you want, by the way? You can hide the chat. If it distracts you, if you can't keep up with it, if it's moving too quickly, if it's making you dizzy, you can hide it. You can make it go away. Now, that's a reason to go for those who are in chat because they love it. They're there for chat. They're not even there for the show anymore. They're there for themselves. They're talking to each other. They're reacting to each other. They might start off reacting to me, but in about 3 minutes, they're suddenly reacting to each other. And then they're doing their own show, which is great. That's what it's there for. I'm just saying, if it's not for you, don't worry about it. Don't sweat it. This is the best part about this show. You know, back when we were only airing, before I took control and my partners at Range Media came up with this plan along with us, you could only get the show visually in one place. And honestly, when I was there, I was happy and it was good. And we had people in New York that were working with us and they were good. But I didn't know how limiting it was until we left. Because a lot of people do not get that channel. And it's also not in the best place on the guide. But I didn't know. We didn't know because we were just in it doing our thing. And we were getting reaction. But it wasn't until I left that channel and then started on all these other channels and then went digital, that we realized, wow, we really were limiting it. My point is, YouTube is just one of the places you can see it. You can now watch the show. That's why when we left it, people were saying, damn, Rome, great to see you back on TV. Back on TV. Honestly, I've never not been on TV, with the exception of maybe 6 months once. But you wouldn't know, because you didn't see it. Gabriel Maldonado, 250, with the super chat. Thanks for the super chat, dude. Damn, Jim. Didn't know you had that bleeping aura. Thanks for the gym lore.
2: Era, what's up there? Era.
0: You didn't know I had aura. Bro, I'm nothing but aura. Mystique, aura, intrigue. Come on, man. You gotta earn Van Smack. You didn't know I had that bleeping aura. I'm nothing but aura. Ask me. Yeah, no, that was a pretty wild thing. And then, like, when I did the show, you want more lore. I love lore. Lore is a great word. Logs hit me with that one day. He's like, damn, man, you got some good dad lore. Dad lore. So, Santa Barbara lore. Lore is a great word. I love lore. All kinds of lore. Not only was there Santa Barbara lore involving Chris Berman, you know who was the best dude? The best dude? Like, that wasn't... He shouted me out. But do you know who came on my talk show in Santa Barbara? And because I've been working on my book, this is not coming out tomorrow. By the way, the book thing's a lot more work than I thought. Now I know why I never got around to a book. But I've been going through my mental archives, and I've been thinking about things. And I'm thinking about the Santa Barbara days. The guy who was the best guy when I got started from ESPN, and you have to remember, ESPN was the only thing, the biggest thing. Never mind worldwide leader back then. I mean, it wasn't as big as it would become, but it was the only thing. Aside from over-air networks, I got Dick Vitale to appear on my little Santa Barbara radio show, which was a big get, because Dickie V was not only an ascending star, but he was already a star. Did the show. He had no idea who I was. Nobody had any idea who I was when I was in Santa Barbara. And yet, I find my way to Dick Vitale, and he says, yes, yes, I'll put on that talk show. Shows up as Dick Vitale. And then what we all did when we were young and on the way up, we wanted promos. Hey, you know, kind of like Steph Curry. Hey, Jim Rome. Those kind of promos. But that was a favor from
3: Ray
0: Ritter.
3: This is Stephen Curry, four-time NBA champion of the Golden State Warriors. Thanks for listening to my man in the jungle, Jim Rome, and his clones on the Jim Rome Show.
0: Thank you, Steph. That's a show promo. But I'd already made it by then. When I was nobody, I did the interview with Dick. And I said, hey, Dick, would you mind doing a station promo? Can you promote the show? And sure enough, dutifully, beautifully, Dick Vitale is like, hey, I'm Dick Vitale. Whenever I'm in Santa Barbara, I listen to my man Jim Rome on KTMS 1250. He's the best. I'm like, wow. So when you're a young reporter on the way up or a young talk show host on the way up and a guy like that does that, incredible stuff. Never forgot it. Dickie V was always great. Great, great, great. So there's some more Santa Barbara lore for you. More aura. Linear Messenger's in. Was that pick really Wade Boggs? Or did Tan Smack pose again? I don't know. There's the pick. That's definitely not me. And that's him. But is it him? If it's him, my man is shredded. If it's real. I don't know. I mean, first of all, would that guy really go at the handle Chicken Man 3010? Maybe. That guy might. Chicken Man 3010 is pretty apropos. But is he at that age that shredded? Maybe. Again, it's the internet. Who knows what's true and what's not? I don't know. That one I don't care to dive into. I don't care. Just don't care. All right, so there's some lore and aura for you. Damn, Rome, didn't know you had any aura. Yeah, they just let me be on the radio and TV for 40 years. Don't have any aura.
4: 40!
0: I'm a man. I have aura. 40.
4: So get your facts straight.
0: All right, when we come back, I've got Lance Leipold coming up at 1:40. I do want to talk about the Browns and the Monkin.
5: Lots of the Monkin.
0: And looking for your reaction, as always. 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
7: Last year's top three picks are shining at camp. Titans QB Cam Ward, Jaguars two-way man Travis Hunter, and Giants edge rusher Abdul Carter. Could super sophomore campaigns be on the way for this trio? Westwood One Sports.
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0: I saw a few things right now. I don't know if I could even explain this. Did you watch that scene with the Red Sox? And the four outs? And the fact that the scoreboard operator got it wrong? Like, I was watching it and watching it and watching it. And it's so convoluted. It's almost too convoluted to even get into on the program. But I've never seen anything like it. Like, both sides were unaware of how many outs there were right here. John Boy Media, which does a good job, tried to explain this. A broken scoreboard. Wait, first of all, let me stop right there. Was it a broken scoreboard or an inaccurate scoreboard? I don't think that scoreboard was broken. Because they try, if it was, they were able to fix it with the ball in the air or the ball in the glove. So, quote, a broken scoreboard, good job, Nick, by the way, a broken scoreboard in Toronto caused the Red Sox and Blue Jays to lose track of the outs in the seventh inning. Umpires called for a rules check on a, quote, time play, then allowed the runner on third to score despite not having tagged up due to the fourth out rule. I mean, not on John Boy, but just reading that from anybody who would have written that, is that not the most convoluted, confusing baseball thing you've ever heard in your life? Does that even make sense? Like, if you consider yourself a baseball fan, do you have any idea what I just read? Did you even know about a fourth out rule? Two things on that. Do you know about the time play? Maybe. Maybe you understand the concept of a time play. But have you ever known about a fourth out rule? I got to admit, watching that, I'm like, what? If you want to get really technical, MLB Rule 5.09, Section C4. Appeal plays may require an umpire to recognize an apparent, quote, fourth out. If the third out is made during a play in which an appeal play is sustained or another runner, the appeal play decision takes precedence in determining the out. Oh, why didn't you say so? It goes on. If there is more than one appeal during a play that ends a half inning, the defense may elect to take the out that gives it the advantage. For the purpose of this rule, the defensive team is, quote, left the field when the pitcher and all infielders have left fair territory on their way to the bench or clubhouse. Well, that certainly clears things up. No, it doesn't. So the scoreboard said two outs. So on that fly ball, you got the pitcher and the catcher walking off, but also the Red Sox, like, walking off. Everybody thinks this is the third out. Watch this. If you're watching on the stream, all right, there's the catch, and that's out number three. No, it's not. That's out number two. So some of the guys know it, and some of the guys don't. And then the run is allowed to score. Because when the ball went to first to get the eventual third out, the run had already scored in time. Time play. But he never tagged up. But he's safe because they didn't appeal. So the runner from third, you see what I'm saying? This is why I was kind of not going to get into this. It's so convoluted. The runner from third scores because he scores before the third out. However, he didn't tag up. He didn't appeal. I mean, he didn't tag up, and he left too soon. But they didn't appeal. All right, so maybe I'm not doing a very good job of explaining this because I'm not an umpire. Let's let the ump try and explain this instead.
1: All right, after calling New York, getting it all straightened out, the run is going to score. Into the inning. Two runs for Toronto, one run for Boston.
2: It's obviously a rule.
0: I actually think that I did a pretty good job of explaining it because it took them 15 minutes to work through it and they had to lob New York a call. My favorite part, though, is the scoreboard. Apparently, and I don't think there's video of this, but the scoreboard operator tried to flip it back to one out. And I don't know if that happened when the ball was in the air or the ball was in the glove, but like, uh-oh, it's not two outs, it's one out. But they were actually players, not one guy, but players operating under the assumption that it was two outs because they looked at the scoreboard. Hey, y'all, Can you not count to three? Like, all together now. One, two, three. So the Red Sox, the Red Sox went from the hottest team in the history of Major League Baseball, actually, not the hottest Red Sox team ever, the hottest team in Major League Baseball history, the stretch that they were on. They went from that team, the hottest team in baseball ever, to not being able to count to three. They went from being, a better way to put it, the hottest team ever to the dumbest team ever, like in a week, like in 3 days. How does that happen? All of a sudden now, a three-game losing skid. And that'll happen when you can't count to three. So don't put this on the scoreboard operator. You know what that tells me? If I were running a scoreboard for a home team and I could deke players that easily, even the umps, if I were running a scoreboard, if I were Dodger Jim scoreboard operator with the Dodgers, I would just start throwing runs up. Now, there's an extra run. There's two runs. Because they obviously don't know. They didn't even know there were only two outs or there's one out. So if I could hang two or three runs there that didn't actually score and would lead to a win, why not? They're not paying attention. The hottest team ever went into the dumbest team ever. Like, how weird was that? The time rule, the fourth out. That was weird. All right, when we come back, talk some Kansas football. Head coach there is Lance Leipold. Important year for them, no doubt. That's coming up next. Stay tuned.
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4: ABC News, I'm Michelle Franzen. President Trump says he spoke to U.S. Marine and veteran Robert Gilman after his release from a Russian prison. He was held for 4 years and there are reports of abuse. He's on a flight to a U.S. military hospital in Texas for medical evaluation. ABC's Patrick Reeval has more.
5: Gilman was imprisoned while he was visiting Russia after he was accused of kicking a police officer. And his family and the U.S. government say those charges were essentially trumped up. Of course, we've seen this before in Russia, where the Kremlin takes Americans essentially hostages, as hostages, including famously Brittany Griner, Evan Gershkovich, and the other former Marine Trevor Reed. Now, President Trump has posted saying that Russia agreed to release Gilman on humanitarian grounds.
4: In Western Colombia, a scramble to find survivors following yesterday's powerful earthquake. More than 200 people are dead, hundreds of others listed as missing. On Wall Street today, stocks ending lower due to uncertainty that continues over the war with Iran. This is ABC News.
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1: All right, if you're on hold, you want to stay there, we'll get your phone calls in a little bit later on. Telephone number is toll-free nationwide, 1-800-636-8686. As promised, though, we are joined right now by the head football coach at Kansas. He is entering his sixth season there. He's led the Jayhawks to a pair of bowl games. He was also the head coach at Buffalo and Wisconsin Whitewater, where he won six Division III national championships. Kansas is going to open up the season hosting Long Island University on September 4th. I'm talking about Lance Leipold. Lance, always good to get caught up. Lance, how you doing, coach?
2: I'm doing well, Jim. Great to be with you.
1: Good to have you here. All right, so bring me up to date. After winning nine games in 2023, you've had back-to-back five-win seasons. You know this. Given the changes, though, in the offseason to the coaching staff, the addition of the new players, how long do you think, or do you feel like this is the year it comes together, you're bowl eligible, and competing for championships once again?
2: Yeah, you know, the ever-changing landscape of rosters, college football, and all those things, you know, kind of keep going as we battle through things. Last two seasons, honestly, we've lost too many close football games that we've got to find a way to flip the switch. We feel good about the additions to our program. We're six practices in fall camp. And as you said, we're getting excited about this thing getting kicked off here September 4th and looking for a fine season.
1: Lance Leipold joining us. Lance, one of the changes, aside from the personnel, you brought back a familiar face in Andy Kotelnicki, who you worked with for over a decade at three different schools. What does his return as offense coordinator and associate head coach mean for the program?
2: Well, it means a lot. You know, obviously Andy understands our culture, and what we've done was an integral part of our success at all three places. Bringing him back after 2 years at Penn State has been a welcome to our program. Andy does a great job of challenging me as a head coach with new thoughts and other ways of doing things. Very detailed in his approach to things and organizing a game plan and staff. And again, I think it's going to be something that our fans will appreciate and see as we get started, and we're excited to have him part of this. And you know, Jim, and along with that, Jim Zabrowski was our play caller last year. Jim has remained as the quarterback coach, and again, they've worked well together, and to have someone that is willing to step aside for the betterment of the direction of the program says a lot about the kind of staff that we have.
1: You know, I'm glad you brought that up. That's key, right? That is really key, because you're always asking guys to check your ego at the door. Easier said than done, right? You got strong personalities, you got some alphas. It's not so easy to subjugate your ego for the better part of the team, but in your case, obviously that is the case, right, with the staff?
2: It is, and it says a lot about him as a professional and where he goes. He loves it. You know, Jim loves it here in Lawrence, and again, it's somebody that he's worked with. He understands what the opportunity arose to bring Andy back and the success that we've had, and we've been able to maintain a fair amount of staff continuity through our time here, and I think it's been imperative considering the situation that we took over six seasons ago, a program that had troubles holding staff together, holding players together, and I think have done a good job of stabilizing that, but now it's time to go out and play some winning football.
1: We are talking to Lance Leipold. Lance, in terms of continuity, you had it at quarterback, right? Because Jalen Daniels was there for 6 years. He had that COVID year, so 6 years. He moves on to the NFL, so I'm curious, how is that quarterback battle shaping up between redshirt junior Cole Ballard and redshirt sophomore Isaiah Marshall?
2: It's an excellent battle. We feel, you know, confident that we have two players that can move our football team, play winning football for us. These are two young men, Jim, that are excellent young men, not just on the football field, but in the locker room as leaders, as people. And as you well know, in today's, you know, culture of college football, everyone feels that you've got to go outside your program to find quarterback answers. And

0: run our football team.
1: You know, Lance, it's so interesting because your point is, you know, we don't have to necessarily get a quarterback every single year. I keep making this point, and you're the first coach all summer that I haven't really had to say this to. Well, I mean, it does apply. Every single coach, Lance, that I've spoken to has a new quarterback this year. Like every single one. And so we're talking about that. Do you then approach it? You kind of answered it, but do you approach it like everybody I'm bringing in, I have to approach like it's their senior year, or is that not the case? Do you not have to look at it that way?
0: Well, we obviously aren't, and that's the way we want it to be. And the thing is, I find it unique, is how many coaches today say that they're a developmental program, but they don't develop any quarterback, and they want somebody else's that has gone on and played somewhere else for the experience snaps. Now, it doesn't mean that we're never going to take one and haven't, but again, if you've got players that you recruited, developed, and believe in, you got to be able to give them the opportunity. And the other thing that happened with us, our third string quarterback moved on to a MAC school, and if we would have brought in an outside transfer, probably the two men we're just talking about would have probably left as well. So then you lose all three quarterbacks in your program, and that's a balancing act as you try to navigate these situations. But all in all, I've said all along, people don't know these two guys like we do, and we believe immensely in them.
1: Touche. I love that point about these programs say they're developmental programs, but then they go out and they get quarterbacks that other people developed. Lance Leipold joining us. I like it. You know, you and I over the years have talked about the renovated stadium, and it's been kind of renovated in stages. But you and I have talked about this for the last few years. I'm curious. You're almost there now. So how much has the game day experience changed for your players and the fans with the new state-of-the-art venue? And then how much has that upgrade impacted recruiting so far?
0: Well, it's helped. First of all, I'll start with the latter. It has really helped us along the way. And you know, we have brought in transfers. We had two consecutive senior classes of over 32 players. So we had to get a little bit older. But the unique part of that is through recruiting is that when we've had players that have come from Big Ten schools, SEC schools, or wherever, they are extremely impressed with our facilities and say they measure up with anyone's. Now, some may not be as big or as spacious, but what the student athlete needs to work with for their betterment, they're very impressed with our facilities. The stadium and the first phase was done first class. Our premium seating areas, our sight lines for our players. We don't have obstructed view seats or anything like that. So we're in a good position. Phase two is we're going to have the lower bowl on the east side completed, and that'll be excited for this year, and then completely finished for the 27th season. So it's going to be special. I think they've done an excellent job with it. We're hoping to get our first practice of the season in there maybe later this week, that we have a chance to start getting used to these new surroundings.
1: Oh, man, that'd be great. Players will be all about that. Everybody will be all about that. Lance, I know you well enough to know that you are not looking beyond your first game against LIU. Me, of course, I'm just sitting here in a chair in California, so I can look ahead. So let me ask you, how much buzz is already building for weeks 2 and 3 when you'll host Missouri in the Border Showdown matchup, which is back, before heading to London to take on Arizona State in your Big 12 opener?
0: Well, again, you have to stay focused on what's ahead. And right now, we're getting focused for practice 7 tomorrow. But as you said, we're excited about the opener and have a chance to, we'll be on national television on a Friday night there against Long Island. But again, to have a chance to play a renewed rivalry game against Missouri. We went there last year, played well, battled for 4 quarters. Came up short there late in the game, didn't convert, and they punched another touchdown in on us. But, you know, that's a great way. That's good for college football. As we know, rivalries, Power Four matchups, all those things that continually get talked about, and if we can continue to play those games, we're excited about those opportunities. And then having a chance to play a game, and part of the reason that we scheduled the game in London was because of the stadium renovation project, but to have a chance for our players to go over internationally, something that we believe is going to be in the forefront of you know, Commissioner Yormark Mark's kind of vision for our conference. I think you're, as you continue to look for other revenue streams and ways to expand college football, I think these games are going to continue internationally, and for us to play an excellent Arizona State team there in week three will be very exciting.
1: I think that's an awesome way to look at it. That's a great attitude by you. I've done that trip. It's an amazing town. I know you're there on business. You're there to play ball. And if you can get the kids some culture, that's great. That's not an easy trip, though.

0: That's not an easy trip. So I'm curious, again, practice seven is the thing. Have you thought about that, though? Because we talked to NFL coaches that make that international trip. Now more and more college teams are making the trip overseas.
1: Right.
0: Have you thought about that? How do you approach that? That's not an easy trip.
1: Yeah. Well, first of all, yes, we have. We've talked to a lot of NFL people. We have a couple NFL coaches, guys who have been in the NFL on our staff and talked about their experiences. We've talked to people about that have talked about, you know, that maybe even work in Formula One racing about and the travel, internationally, all those different things. Way back many moons ago in the early 90s when I was a graduate assistant at the University of Wisconsin, we played in Tokyo. And I remember, you know, talking about adjusting schedules and whatnot. It's going to be challenging. We're going to leave on Tuesday night, arrive in London on Wednesday. We have a lot of things to as well to kind of get done there and get them acclimated and still have time to get ready for kickoff. We have some things that, as we know internationally, that you can do for experiences there on Thursday. But it will take a little bit. We've talked a lot about it with our guys, and of course, the focal point will be to get them ready for kickoff on that Saturday.
0: And Lance, I got about 60 seconds. That's wild. What do you remember about the Tokyo trip?
1: Well, there's a lot of good things. We played Michigan State. Back then, it was more like on the what is now championship Saturday there. I remember we went to a minor league park, like a baseball stadium, to have practice, and they had Velcro lines instead of lining the field. And it took about 30 seconds for all the lines to be ripped up, and then we're just kind of guessing how to line up and get plays run. But it was a great experience. It clinched a Big Ten championship for us and an opportunity to go to Coach Alvarez's first Rose Bowl there in the 93-94 season. So it was a great experience. When if I bump into players today, that's one of the trips that they talk about. So it resonates. It was still about life experiences for our players that I know they'll get in London as well.
0: You know, I'm also about the Badger Mafia. I love that. That's great lore. Great lore right there. Always good to talk Kansas football too. Lance, great to see you. I appreciate the friendship. Appreciate the relationship. Always good to have you on the show. Good luck. We'll do it again soon.
1: Sounds great, Jim. Thanks for the opportunity. Rock chalk.
0: You got it. Rock chalk. Lance Leipold joining us. Always available and accessible. I like it. All right. So when we come back, your reaction to it and into hour number three. And above and beyond what we've already talked about, I do want to talk about the Munkin and the Browns and their quarterback situation. We already talked about the Vikings quarterback situation. Let's talk about the Browns quarterback situation. Avi, I hate talking about your deal in front of you, but that's part of the deal, right? All that still ahead. Stay tuned.
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0: right, so we start hour number three. The interview portion of the program is complete. So I've got some things I want to get into, and I'm more than happy to see your reaction. I'm not going to reset where to find me or how to find me. You already know that, so let's jump right into it. We start hour number three, and I want to check in with the Monkin. Because the Monkin did something else funny today. As you've figured out, I get a kick out of the Monkin. And we have to enjoy the Monkin. One, because he's funny. And two, we have to enjoy the Monkin while we can enjoy the Monkin. Because we all know that as soon as the season starts in Cleveland, the misery resumes in Cleveland. As soon as the Browns start playing games, the losses also start to pile up, and any feel-good vibes from August become a distant memory. We've seen it over and over and over again. So no matter how funny or amusing the Monkin is, he won't be when fall comes and they're in it. He is right now because they're not in it, not in it. Now, to be clear, I do not want that to happen to my dude, Todd Monkin. My dude's a breath of fresh air, and he earned his way to this job. He's already way more entertaining than the vast majority of NFL coaches. To me, publicly and front-facing, he's got more personality already than a majority of the NFL coaches. And plus, it's an excuse for Alvin to play the lunch with the Monkin drop.
1: Lunch with the monkeys. Lunch with the monkeys.
0: Monkin, Monkin, Monkin, Monkin, Monkin, Monkin, Monkin.
1: Monkeys, monkeys, monkeys.
0: Monkin, Monkin, Monkin,
1: Monkin, Monkin. Monkeys,
0: monkeys, monkeys, monkeys. We're furball. We're furball. By the way, Avi, how is that QB competition going?
1: That's a great honorary title.
0: You don't have to answer that. Because social media is all over this Browns quarterback competition, even though it's as boring as hell. Sorry, Alvy. Never have so many people been so locked in on the minute-by-minute developments of something so boring, so dull. Shador or the Creep? The Creep or Shador?
2: Creep.
0: Or Alvin Gabriel? Honestly,
3: dang.
0: What difference does that have? Of course you'd be voting on yourself. To be honest, what difference does it even really make? Do we really even think that there's a right answer here? No offense again, Alvin. You know what's way more interesting than the Browns quarterback competition? The Browns' new head coach. The Monkin is way more interesting at the podium than the quarterbacks are on the grass. And you don't want to be messing with the Monkin. Just because the Monkin is funny and quick-witted and good-natured doesn't mean you want to try him. Because the Monkin will put you in the ground. The Monkin will put you right in your place, local journo. So do not be putting words into Monkin mouth. Or you might end up finding out what a Todd Monkin hammer sounds like, which is exactly what happened to this journo earlier today.
4: I wasn't sure I understood you. When Mary Kay asked if they're even Steven, and then you mentioned that Deshaun's got is better.
5: Hold on. What was that?
4: So that's what I'm asking. Were you saying,
5: I said Deshaun's better?
4: Were you saying that he's gotten better since camp, or that he's better than Shador? I want to make sure
5: I'm not. I don't think I threw in there that he's better than Shador. I'm not sure I went that far, but I appreciate you trying to trap me in that.
0: He's like, wait, what? What'd you just say? I said, what now? Oh, no. I don't think that I said that he's better than Shador. But thanks for trying to trap me in that bleep. And he went four-letter bomb.
6: His what?
0: It's like, oh, yes, you did. You tried to trap him in that bleep, and then the Monkin hit you with the old, don't you be doing that. Don't you be doing that. This guy's like, hey, I just want some clarification. I just want some clarification. Look, I know it's not the easiest thing asking these questions. And the dude did say, like he was confused, I just am looking for clarification. But obviously, the Monkin, already sharp enough to know better, was not going to randomly slip in at some point, you know, at this point, Deshaun is, quote, better than Shador. There's no way that guy, even as a first-time head coach, is going to make that mistake, knowing that every single little thing that he says is dissected by that media. No way would he let that slip. Yeah, you know, well, at this point, Deshaun's better than Shador. Right. Come on. Of course he would not say that when they're in the middle of a competition. You know, maybe like a hedge of so-and-so may have a slight advantage, or you might regret something like that. There's no way that guy's going to come right out and say in the middle of this battle, Watson's better. Watson's better. Because that means there is no battle. That means the battle ended. What? What? Then there's no competition. Are we not going to play the guy who's better? You just said he's better. That's why the guy would never, ever, ever say in the middle of the competition that he's better. But I love the way he said. He didn't. This is what I like about the Monken. He doesn't get all butthurt and walk off and say this is over. He just goes, hold up now. Nice try trapping me in that ish.
5: Try to trap me in that.
0: You tried to trap me in that ish, didn't you? No, no, no, no. I just want some clarification. He just straight up called him on it with a smile on his face. But nice try trying to trap me in that ish. This is why I'm getting such a huge kick out of the Monken. The guy makes me laugh. He's fun. He's funny. But of course he wouldn't say that when he knows the entire Browns media is hanging on every single word and desperate for anything juicy to report on and talk about. But of course the head coach was not going to just slip in there that one is better than the other. Has it occurred to anybody yet in Cleveland, weird as this seems, maybe he doesn't know who the starter is because nobody's earned it yet. Would it really be that shocking to hear that there just isn't that much separation in the competition between Shador, the Creep, and Alvin? Again, no offense, Alvin.
2: Creep.
0: But I think a better question is this. Does it even really matter who starts at quarterback in Cleveland? Will it even make that big of a difference? Like, why do we even need to play these games with the Monken? The dude will make it clear when it's time to pick a starter, who the starter is. But my question is, even when he does make that clear, it probably is not going to make that big of a difference anyway. I just think that for me, what the Monken does and what the Monken says is way more interesting than the latest chart that they throw up showing the pass attempts and the TDs and the INTs from Browns training camp practices, the QB tracker. Who really gives a damn what any of these guys are doing? 11 on 11, 7 on 7, reps with the first team, reps with the second team. Again, no offense, Alvy. Isn't it obvious to all of you, while I have not put myself out there, why I have not advocated for any of them over any of the others, even Alvy? Why I haven't said, hey man, the Creep is the dude. Why I haven't said the Door is the dude. Why I haven't even said the Alvy is the dude. Have you noticed I haven't gone there? And it's not because I don't know. And it's not because I don't have an opinion. It's because I don't give a damn. And more importantly, the reason I don't give a damn, I don't think it matters. So, no offense, Alvy. So, I'm just going to enjoy the Monken while I can enjoy the Monken. Because no matter who he picks to quarterback that team, I've got a feeling it's going to get ugly. Because it always does. And I just love the Monken's energy and swagger right now. So, I'm going to enjoy it while it's still there, because once the regular season starts, it's going to suck the life right out of the man, like it does anybody else who has ever tried to coach that team.
5: Tried to trap me in that.
0: You tried to trap me in that bleep, didn't you? Didn't you? I don't think he's going to be having as much fun with the media once they're getting their butts kicked on the reg. Maybe not. Maybe he's different. Maybe this is the dude who can coach them up. Now, granted, he has not. He's got talent. He's got even talent on both sides of the ball, just not under center. Sorry, Avi.
1: You and I are going to go mano a mano.
0: They did trade the greatest player in franchise history, not named Jim Brown. But they got Jared Verse. I like the Verse. I like the Verse. I like his attitude. I like his energy, too. So we'll see. Let's see what this guy, going to the chat. Paisano 777. Watson was fire for a few years. And, you know what, bro? You know how I would respond to that? Quote, Watson was fire for a few years, right? And he's been ass for a few years. Which one was more recent? Yeah, he was incredible. Why do you think they guaranteed him all that money? Why do you think they gave up what they gave up to get him? He was fire. Was. Not even getting into everything that happened off the field when he was chasing. He's been on the field and not available and not healthy. And when he has been on the field, he's been horrible. He's been fire for a few years. What does that mean? What is the point in that? Yeah, well, Tom Brady was fire for a few years. You want him to be your starting quarterback right now? Terry Bradshaw was fire for a few years. Right, I don't want him to start a quarterback right now. Damn, man, Broadway Joe is fire when he was guaranteeing Super Bowls as the biggest dog ever.
2: Yeah!
0: I don't think I want him starting for the Jets right now. Yeah, but he was fire for a few years? Yeah, I know. We know. Have you seen him lately? Let me tell you about lately. He can't beat out the door. That's all you need to know. He's battling Shador and can't beat him out. He was fire for a few years. Come on, man. Come on, chat. Come on, chat. You're better than that. See, Dove at 78. Bring back Alvi under center. I'm not sure that Alvi doesn't give them their best chance to win. That'd be so awesome. This whole thing. Creeper Shador. Shador or creep? Creeper Shador. I got the answer. Creep or Shador, Alvi. Man, the Monken. I would love the Monken so much if he just dropped that on everybody. Cujo knows. Quote, Watson was a creep for a few years. There you go.
3: Creep.
0: That's also true. That's also true. That's actually more relevant to me than, you know, he was fire for a few years. Yeah, but more recently a creep. And not the player that he was. And I think one thing has something to do with the other and injuries. Haunted Horse wants in. You know, Horse, I haven't seen you in a minute. And if I'm being really honest, I haven't missed you at all. No offense. OJ was fire for a few years. Until he killed Bill Walsh. Dude, he didn't kill Bill Walsh. He killed Ron and Nicole.
6: Dude, can you hear me, Juice?
7: Yes, I can hear you, buddy.
6: Yeah, remember when you played for the 49ers?
7: Yeah.
6: Yeah, did you kill Bill Walsh?
7: That I was what?
0: Oh, no, you heard him. You heard him. That's why he set you up and said, can you hear me, Juice? That's why he set you up. That's why that was one of the greatest phone calls ever to a radio program.
6: Dude, can you hear me, Juice?
7: Yes, I can hear you, buddy.
0: You heard him. Answer the question. The question, jerk! Did I what?
6: No,
0: you can't go, did I what, when he already tested you with, can you hear me, Juice? Hey, and bro, whoever you are, good thing you disguised your voice or somebody might have recognized it. Hey, can you hear me, Juice?
6: Can you hear me, Juice?
7: Yes.
0: I like, Juice, can you hear me, Juice?
6: Can you hear me, Juice?
0: I like the double clutch. Juice, can you hear me, Juice?
6: Can you hear me, Juice?
7: Yes.
0: That's really underrated in that. He addresses him as Juice and then doubles back to Juice.
6: Can you hear me, Juice? Can you hear me, Juice?
0: And then Oge buddies him before he sets him up with a hammer.
6: Can you hear me, Juice?
7: Yes, I can hear you, buddy.
0: Yeah, buddy. Yeah, Broham. Yeah, Chief. Yeah, Homeslice. I got you. You sound perfectly clear, Holmes.
7: Yes,
0: Slice,
7: I
0: got you.
6: Can you hear me, Juice?
7: Yes, I can hear you,
0: buddy.
7: I got
0: you, Chief. I got you, big dude.
6: Can you hear me, Juice?
0: I got you, big dude. What's going on?
6: Can you hear me, Juice?
7: Yes, I can hear you, buddy.
0: Did you care, Bill Walsh? Again, who thought it was a good idea to put the Juice on a radio program and take phone calls? Bill Walsh? He's dead. Is it because of you, Juice? Did I what? Oh, no, don't. Did I what? You heard him. He tested you first.
2: Oh,
0: when we come back. Man, this Steve Keim thing is weird. Weird. I may or may not go there. But I might go there. 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
1: He's on one. So I think a lot of you know Ken and SA. Ken in San Antonio at SA Sports Honk. He's been part of the jungle for years and years and years and years. And the one thing we've always known about Ken, Ken's got like nice rigs. Ken's got a good life. Ken earned a nice life. And isn't afraid to once in a while let us know about it. But then Ken went deep and we found out that recently I got an email from my guy KTK. And KTK said, we have a winner for the auction for the Radio Hall of Fame. And one of the things that we had, once again, Jim, there was an auction item, was a chance to see you on Radio Row at Super Bowl. We did a couple of years back in Vegas, and it went fabulously well. Everybody had a good time. So they brought that back. The Super Bowl this year is in L.A. again, and Ken was the winning bidder, and it was not cheap. Ken stroked a big check. So we're going to see him in L.A., and I'm fired up for that. But clearly, Ken has got things to do between now and then. He sent us a pic with this pregame exclamation point at Rush the Band Toronto. So he attached pics. Are there more than that? Check it out. Apparently, he's going to see Rush in Toronto tonight. Damn, Ken. I'd say must be nice, but you earned it. That's got to be awesome. I've done a deep dive lately. Let's see, there's Rush. At Rush the Band, quote, get practicing your air drumming skills. Decide what Rush swag you'll wear. We're filming all four shows in Toronto. Hey, Ken, did you know that? Put on your best swag. All right, and there's some clips. Tom Sawyer. That guy had a good view. So lately what I've been doing on my Peloton rides, you know what I don't do when I ride my Peloton? Listen to the instructors. No offense, Peloton instructor. I just can't do my own thing. I watch my own video. I prep. I listen to podcasts. Or I'll listen to whatever workout tracks I have. Or sometimes I just watch video of old concert clips. I go down that deep hole. It's a great time killer, and it works because I know the ride that I want to get in. And lately, I've been watching Rush, old Rush clips. That's been kind of a cool thing. So all of you that when I mentioned the passing of Neil Peart, some of you Rush fans came up in like little respect. I'm like, oh, absolute respect. Dude, he was a monster, man. He was a monster. That guy was not a so-called timekeeper either. He was a monster. Kind of a Keith Moon guy myself, but I love The Who. Anyway. Hey, Tommy, I'm curious. I'm not looking at it right now. How does chat feel about Rush?
2: Kind of iffy, and in fact, it actually seems like the Canadians in chat are the ones trashing Rush the most, which I'm a little confused by. Yeah.
1: Okay, all right. I'm not going to judge or react to that. I just don't get that. Canada! Seriously, where exactly is Rush from?
2: I believed it was Toronto.
1: Think that's why. If Canadians are trashing Rush, it's because Rush stinks and I'm Canadian.
2: There you go, there's one.
1: Right, bro, because you hate Toronto.
2: So Canadian, they spell their name color with an extra U. E-O-L-O-U-R.
1: No, I mean, look at the maple leaf. Bro, let me guess. You think Rush stinks and you're Canadian because you hate Toronto. Colorful commenter. I'm guessing that. Because Canada always, if you're not in Toronto, Canada has always crushed Toronto on this show. Is that why you don't like Rush? Is that why Rush is catching heat from Canadians? Because you know they don't stink. I know music is purely subjective, but objectively, Rush is a classic heritage. Rush is a great band. Maybe not everybody's cup of tea, but if you're Canadian, help me out. Chat, why do you think that? Are you hating on Rush or are you hating on Toronto? Just shoot me straight. Because I don't know the answer and I want to hear the answer. If you're Canadian and you're in chat, and you're cracking back on Rush, is it because you really hate Toronto and not Rush? Help me with that, because I don't get it otherwise. Anyway, Ken, nice job. Somebody in Calgary also does not like them. All right, again, Calgary, Bella B. Bella, I pay more for my super chats than I would ever pay to see Rush perform.
0: They're all buttholes out there.
1: You tell me you wouldn't pay $1.99 to see Rush perform, Bella? Because that's what you pay, Canadian? Because that's what you pay for your super chats. You're telling me that Rush is not worth 98 cents to you. That if somebody said, hey, Bella, here's a ticket for Rush, it would cost you $1.21. You wouldn't do that? All right, you're from Calgary. Do you hate Rush or do you hate Toronto? Wow. All right, here's somebody on chat. Edmonton guy here. The greatest band ever is Rush. All right. Somebody from Edmonton. Hey, I'm more than happy to go with nothing but Canadian reaction. In fact, I would love that. Ouch, dude. No. Rogue News 7898. Rush is the 80s version of Nickelback. Bro. That's just not even accurate. That's a hot take. That's just like, all right, let me think of something. All right, I'm going to make a joke here. That's way over the top. They're a very unique sounding band. Rush is not for everybody. I get that. Rush is not for everybody. Nickelback is for nobody. So stop with that. I'll get that out of my ear. Romy, you said you love Keith Moon and The Who. But he's the drummer for Alan Parsons. Regards the big head on Smack Off Day. Bergie in Florida. James Kelly has had some gaffes over the years. Nothing will ever, that's his Hall of Fame moment. Nothing will ever touch that.
3: The biggest
1: that.
3: Event in the history of all radio. I mean, no jokes like, aside,
1: he loves
3: any
1: it. He,
3: genre,
1: it's
3: news,
1: just going
3: sports,
1: on the
3: whatever.
1: Biggest event
3: this
1: in
3: is
1: the
3: so
1: history of all radio. The genre this, the genre that. You feel it when Alan Parsons hits.
3: Like 4 or 5 years usually, and then they peter the hell out. We're at 28. Going strong as ever. It never ever fails. The electricity starts flowing the second Alvin hits the Alan Parsons Project song, and oh my gosh, it's on. I think it is even more this year than ever before for some freaking weird reason too.
1: Did you just say that when he hits the Alan Parsons song?
3: Alan Parsons Project song to start the show, the Chicago Bulls song. When he hammers that thing going, it just, dude, you just start pumping.
1: If I'm not mistaken, and
3: serious,
1: maybe
3: right?
1: Maybe it's me, I could have swore we'd go with one of my favorite anthems, Bob O'Reilly from The Who.
3: I'm horrible with music, so there you go. That's an example right there.
1: Dude, you're horrible at most things, except the numbers. He still blames Alvin for that. Alvin, did you feed him that? Did you deke him?
4: Hey, Jim.
1: Hey, Avi, I gotta know. Okay, let's go behind the curtain. More lore. A lot of lore today. Did you set him up for that and feed him that?
4: It was a busy day. I think it was Friday. And all he asked me, was, who does
1: Use
4: the Bulls?
1: Use your words, little Avi.
4: He asked, who does the Bulls song again? And I'm like,
1: okay.
4: I don't know, Parsons? Right. Why do you ask? He's like, don't worry, and then he just kind of went.
1: Okay.
4: And
1: okay, that makes sense. That makes sense.
4: He went.
1: That makes sense. He thought it was the Bulls song. So you answered the question accurately.
4: I answered the question.
1: And you didn't know why he was asking.
4: We all have a lot of things to do. I can't hold your hands with those things too, James.
1: Yeah, you didn't say why. You just wanted to get rid of him, and you answered the
4: he
1: question.
4: He didn't ask me, what was the Smack Off song?
1: No, I know. And you were too busy to
4: See,
1: think.
4: Now that would be
1: bro,
4: messed up.
1: Bro, are you going to reference that as the Smack Off song? I mean, you probably should have because it was Smack Off Day, right, when he asked you.
4: He should have been more specific and just asked, what is the Smack Off song? And that would have told him, Sticks. And then he would have went with that, and it would have been even funnier. But... Thanks, Jim.
1: All right, there you go. So that's how that came to be. But anyway, that was an all-time James Kelly moment where you could just tell it. Like, he's been a part of the jungle for so long and really, really takes a lot of pride in the Smack-Off, as we all do. It's so unique to not only this show, but the genre overall. There's nothing like it, honestly. And James was making that point, and for him, nobody would ever accuse him of being eloquent or articulate, but he was as articulate and eloquent as he possibly could be in building that up and building it up to a crescendo. And man, when the Alan Parsons Project hits, bam, you know. Bro, Baba O'Reilly is one of the all-time great rock anthems. And you know that's one of my favorite bands. Okay, here we go. This guy settles all arguments. We can go back and forth. Rush is this, Rush is that, Rush isn't this. Is it Toronto? Is it Canada? Do you just not get it? This guy settles every musical argument there is. There are two guys I trust when it comes to music. Two of my favorite guys. But when it comes to music, if I have to run something through somebody, it's actually three guys.
5: Three dudes who are right about everything. Kutcher, Jim Rome, Cleveland Brown.
1: Not in that order. I know people in the music business, and there are three people that, you know, if you're in the music business, you obviously have an amazing ear. My favorite guy, and no offense to who's number two, who I'm going to get to in a minute, who just hit us up on chat, which I love. My favorite guy is Andy Gershon. Andy Gershon is a genius. Andy Gershon right now, Andy Gershon was the one who came up with the idea for the Jungle CD along with Scott Litt. Google them. I'm going to go Kurt Cignetti on you. Google both of them, but Google Scott Litt. I've lost track of Scotty Litt, who I loved, man.
6: Yeah, it's pretty simple.
1: Love Scott Litt.
6: Google me.
1: Scott Litt produced The Replacements. Scott Litt produced R.E.M. Scott Litt produced Green Day. Scott Litt produced Days of the New. Scott Litt was an incredible record producer. And then he's kind of disappeared. I don't know what happened to Scotty. I really don't. Andy Gershon was partners with Scott Litt of a record label called Outpost Recordings. And they had bands, and they signed bands. I mean, I think Andy at one point, let me think for a minute. Andy signed, it'll come to me, another one of my favorite rock stars. Anyway, he's a professor of music at Syracuse now. So whenever, and he loves the Chiefs. He's a big sports guy. He's from Kansas City. So every once in a while I'll run, because his opinion mattered to me. So he's number one. Number two, when it comes to deciding matters of music, this guy, Brian freaking Slagle, at Brian Slagle 7372. A legend of the industry, has his own label, also has associated with some of the biggest names ever in rock. So, I'm curious what he has to say about Rush. I didn't even have to find him. He found me. At Brian Slagle 7372 on chat. Quote, Rush is an amazing band unless you're a female fan. Interesting. I don't know, bro. Like, I'll look at videos and there are females rocking hard to Rush. Why is that, Brian? I know you know, dude. I know you know. And if I'm not mistaken, don't they have a female drummer? Yeah, good luck. Good luck replacing Neil Peart. That can't be easy. Let's just go ahead and replace John Lennon. That'll be easy. Start writing some music, yo. All right, so Brian Slagle. If Brian Slagle says Rush is an amazing band, I'm going to take his word for it over yours, Bella. No offense. Rude Dog, CP, quote, what's next? Canadians hating denim and Molson? Don't forget the round bacon. Don't forget the maple syrup. Ratfinkism, Styx greater than Rush.
6: You know what that take is, bro? Pure rat-finkism.
7: What do you think?
6: That right there is the greatest example of rat-finkism ever.
8: Well,
6: am I right, Don?
8: He's a practitioner of rat-finkism, so it's sensationalism, and people like to get sensational news. But I support Larry Bonds.
6: Don King would have said so. Don King nailed it.
8: Larry Bonds.
6: Larry Bonds, too.
8: Larry Bonds.
6: We got Super Chat from JT Monty 55. What up, Monty? Hi, Jim. Is Dino considered a musical expert now, too?
7: No, no, no. These dudes are legends in the industry.
6: Andy Gershon used to manage the Smashing Pumpkins. Andy Gershon used to run a record label. Maybe it was Virgin Records, but it was Richard Branson who hired him. Andy Gershon is a genius. Well, just stop, man. Don't mention Dino in the same sentence as Gershon or Slagle.
3: I had another buddy in college I went to UC Santa Barbara with. Great guy. Great dude. Who also got into the music business. A guy by the name of Sam Gay. And he's from Frisco, so we'd go back and forth about Frisco and LA, LA and Frisco. But Sam also... Great, really talented guy, super talented guy who ended up in the record industry and everybody loved him. I'm not sure what he's doing right now, but also a great ear, super ear. I'd run stuff by him. Like, those are the three guys that I care what they think when it comes to music. Dino, not at all. Hornet Denny, hell yeah. I watch concerts on YouTube all the time. Lollapalooza, The Cure, Pixies, unfortunately not The Replacements. Bro, whatever. I watch Replacement clips. Usually my guy Paul is kind of blasted, but that was kind of their deal. I'm good. I love The Cure. I like the Pixies. I like some of the old, like giant concerts back in the day, like the US festivals where they play like in front of a million people. Let's see. What else do we have here? Anyway, Ken, look what you did. Ken, you are providing content now, yo. Have fun at Rush, even though half of Canada seems to hate them, and I have no idea why. Great band. All right, let's take a break. We'll come back. Not done yet. I haven't gotten to that just crazy story involving Steve Keim, who says he's running Ballmer's playbook. They called me. I don't know, dude. Did they? I don't know. I'm just asking. Did they? All I know is one young dude was found at the bottom of a pool. And that one dude had a company that took money from NFL players and former NFL players and lay people that thought they were getting into a legitimate business because it had NFL players. And you were one of the principals. But that guy scammed you? That guy's dead. Anyway, there's that. And not to wait for you to get through. If you want to weigh in on Rush, go right ahead. Because I don't know when we'll do that again. Today would be the day. Stay tuned.
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10: Last year's top three picks are shining at camp. Titans QB Cam Ward, Jaguars two-way man Travis Hunter, and Giants edge rusher Abdul Carter. Could super sophomore campaigns be on the way for this trio? 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
18: ABC News, I'm Michelle Franzen. It is primary day across six states. Republican voters in South Carolina casting ballots for the second time in 2 months for the late Senator Lindsey Graham's seat after his death in July. Graham's sister, Darlene Graham, appointed to finish his term until January. Now she's battling in the race in the GOP primary for the full term.
19: This election is very important because we're looking to replace someone who's going to take care of the people of South Carolina. U.S. Senator Graham has held a very high position in the Senate in the country. And so this position hopefully will solidify us a great position in the state of South Carolina.
18: Yolanda McKnight, the winner, faces Democratic candidate Annie Andrews. In Colombia, more than 200 people are dead following yesterday's powerful earthquake. The State Department announced U.S.

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So one last segment. Short one at that, but important. Not that we needed any further evidence that Powder, the commissioner of the NBA, just does not get it at all. At all. Not that we needed any further evidence of this, but we got it. He gave it to us. Remember when LeBag was bagging it up and stringing everybody out and enjoying every second of everybody speculating on where he might sign as a free agent? And even Powder himself had had enough. And Powder said, look, we need to know. We need to know because we need to make the schedule. And in that sense, I'm like, I kind of agree with Powder. Because you know that wherever LeBag ends up, he's going to be on national TV. He's going to be a part of their schedule. They do need to know. The guy literally, and another reason why he dragged it out, I bet he loved every second of that. They can't even make the schedule without me. I'm holding up the schedule. In fact, I'm holding up the entire nation. I'm holding everybody up, man. This feels good. I love being me, LeBag. So clearly, Powder meant it. Because when we finally did get around to finding out, or when he finally got around to telling us that he was going to Philadelphia, Powder and his schedule makers went to work. And lo and behold, what do we have here? What do we have here? So the Knicks are going to have their banner unveiled. Opening night! Opening night, October 20th, the Knicks. Fresh off their first world championship in, I don't know, 50 years. Who are they opening up against? The Sixers? LeBag? Do you think there's any Knicks fan anywhere, in or outside that building, that is about that? How do you not make it all about the Knicks? The Knicks, opening night. You're going to schedule the 76ers and LeBag and Jaylen Brown and the Sixers debut?

0: I mean, what world do you live in, Powder? Did you think that was going to be awesome? That everybody's like, oh, Philly and New York. Incredible. Do you know how pissed New York is going to be? How furious Knick fan is going to be? If you think that's good, if you think that's good, and that's why you did that, because you want that, I guess. LeBag sucking all the air out of Banner Night? So what should be like the best feel-good night ever? They're going to be angrier than they've ever been when LeBag walks on that floor. Not to mention ticket prices, which were already through the roof. I don't know. Maybe you want that. Maybe you're one step ahead of me, Powder. Maybe you want that hate. Maybe you want the hate. Maybe you're embracing the hate. Just don't tell me you don't know that there's not going to be a ton of hate in that building that night. I know for a fact that Sixer or Knick fan is not going to be happy to see that unless they run LeBag into the ground, which they will. Believe it or not, Powder, I know you think that night is about you and the fan base. Knick fan does not think that night is about anything other than them. That night is not about LeBag. There had to have been a better matchup if you want to make it about LeBag. If you want to make it about LeBag and Jalen and them making their debuts with the Sixers, anybody except the Knicks. How about the Lakers? You want to do something juicy? Why don't you send LeBag in against the Lakers and Bronny? Ah, you saved that for Christmas. That's right. Yeah, again, I don't get you, Powder, at all. At all. 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Thanks to everybody, the XR4 Ti, you clones. 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We're out.
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9: These are your political insights from ABC News. Tuesday is primary day in six more states: South Carolina, Vermont, Alabama, Connecticut, Minnesota, and Wisconsin. In Minneapolis, immigration a main concern. That's where two American citizens, Renee Good and Alex Preddy, were killed during ICE operations. Resident Leah Dunbar voted early on her top issue.
10: The federal occupation in my neighborhood, we really need leaders that are going to challenge the norm right now, I believe.
9: Speaking of Alabama, voters in four of their seven congressional districts Tuesday will select U.S. House nominees using a new map eliminating one of its two majority black districts Democrats currently represent. North Carolina State Representative Jennifer Balcom has the GOP nomination in the state's 11th congressional district, replacing incumbent Chuck Edwards after he dropped his reelection bid when the House Ethics Committee found significant evidence of sexual misconduct. I'm Stephanie Officer, ABC News.
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0: Amigos! Brad the Big Noise Evans here. Pat Boyle is dealing with some technical issues. Welcome to BetMGM tonight. Unfortunately, get me the noisy one until we figure out what goes through in the machine right now with Pat Boyle and his overall connection. And we got an action-packed program for you tonight on the show. Of course, going to be bringing down all the latest NFL news and notes from training camp. They're coming in hot and heavy. Who is been named the starting quarterback for the Minnesota Vikings? Kyler Murray, the mini Dachshund of Minnesota, or is it JJ McCarthy? We're going to be breaking down that news, giving all the ins and outs, and will the puzzle pieces really fit together for this franchise this year, coming off the clunker, the stinker, the smelly mess of 2025. On top of that, we're going to be talking, the latest with the LA Dodgers and Tarik Skubal, another subpar outing for him last night. Is this a harbinger of terrible things to come for the LA Dodgers? Will they continue to let people down? They have lost seven of the last nine games. We're going to dig in a little bit deeper into that. MLB streaking. We're going to continue our NFC West preview. We're going to be talking Rams. We're going to be talking the downtrodden Arizona Cardinals. We're also going to be talking the San Francisco 49ers, already dealing with a rash of injuries, but they got a breakout sensation in their midst. Will that carry over into the regular season? Pat and I will discuss. We'll also do another edition of NFL Buying or BS, with some of the latest news bites are coming out of NFL training camp. Andrew Destin is going to join us at 8 Eastern, talking all things Seattle Seahawks, the defending champs of the NFL. They got to take a step back, or is going to be more of the same in terms of dominance for Sam Darnold? Jackson Smith and Jigba, though, a little bit of a shakeup in that backfield with Kenneth Walker III now in Kansas City. We'll follow with our three-point stance on the Seattle Seahawks, and we'll keep you up to date on all the Major League Baseball scores that are out there as well. And, of course, Pat Boyle's going to be joining you for the final 2 hours with a smorgasbord of goodness as he is going to be digging in on some more MLB talk, keep you updated on all the latest NFL news and notes that are out there. And we've had a couple of doozies that were dropped, in particular with Puka Nacua. Is he a guy that may have to absorb a suspension at some point during the regular season? What about Josh Jacobs? Both of those guys, those are not entirely off the table. So a lot to get into on the program tonight. And, of course, too, phone lines wide open. We want to hear from you, the 2.02 average listeners of this fine broadcast. You can text us as well. All you got to do, pick up your device and dial us 310-840-4910, 310-840-4910. You can also hit us up on X or the Twitter. You can hit me up at Noisy Huevos. Get up my partner at Pat Boyle 44, the show at BetMGM tonight. Got any pressing fantasy football questions? Hey, man, keeper leagues, may got a deadline coming up. We are here to help. We'll gladly hold your hand and get you across the finish line with all of the decisions that you are facing in fantasy football. So, again, wall-to-wall action. That's how we rock. That's how we roll right here on BetMGM tonight on Westwood One Sports. All right, so the hot topic of the day. Let's go to the land of 10,000 lakes, because we do have a quarterback controversy, and I'm really kind of putting that in air quotes. I didn't really think it was going to be much of anything, but it is now completely clear as Kyler Murray, yes, the mini Dachshund of Minnesota, is now the starter for KOC, Kevin O'Connell, and this franchise, as he has bested JJ McCarthy already in camp. We were talking to, Pat and I were about this subject during our prep meeting earlier today. Pat thought, yeah, maybe this is a little bit premature. We haven't even seen either one of these quarterbacks take a single snap in the NFL preseason. Did Kevin O'Connell and the front office decide this battle too quickly? That's what we want to hear from you. Again, if you have an opinion on it, 310-840-4910.
1: Brad, I'm back.
0: 340-4910. And Pat is here just in the nick of time as we're talking Minnesota. And I know, my friend, you are the biggest J.J. McCarthy fan, aren't you?
1: No, I'm not a big J.J. McCarthy fan. I wouldn't say I'm a hater. I just feel like I'm realistic about Kyler Murray. But maybe, I guess, Kyler Murray, you know, might have saw this coming here, this opening segment, said, let me zap Pat's computer for a couple of minutes here, and his entire mic and his entire system. I don't know what the hell happened to start the show there. But, Brad, a couple of minutes late. Appreciate you holding it down. You laid out the show, so let's just dive right into it here. Yeah, Kyler Murray named the Vikings starting quarterback. I think this is a mistake by the Vikings. Not that it's a mistake that he was ultimately going to be QB1, because I feel like that was inevitable. But I think this is a mistake giving Kyler Murray the starting job before they even play a preseason game. This just goes to show you that when they signed him a couple of months ago, he was quarterback one the day they signed him. There is no competition. Right, Kevin O'Connell and the Vikings dressed it up like that for what, a week and a half, 2 weeks of training camp. I mean, look, I've been following every single day from the Vikings beat of what's been going on, and it's not like J.J. McCarthy has been playing terrible. You know, again, you know they've done some drills. They haven't played a preseason game yet. They've taken reps. It's mostly been Kyler Murray taking reps for the first team offense. But it's like, did J.J. McCarthy lose an arm? Like, is he playing with a half of a leg? You know, in training camp, like how do you reach this conclusion on August 11th? How do you not even make Kyler Murray compete and show you that he's a professional and show you that he's ready to learn from his mistakes in Arizona, where they literally had to put in his contract a clause of mandatory film study because it's the worst kept secret that a guy loves Call of Duty and he couldn't stop playing it and it became a distraction. How do the Vikings bring this guy in? No matter what you think about J.J. McCarthy, and they they literally just gift-wrapped him the starting quarterback job before you even play a single preseason game. I think this is a big mistake here by Kevin O'Connell and the Vikings. Now, is it ultimately going to affect how many wins they get? I don't know. How do you quantify Kyler Murray's professionalism? How do you quantify Kyler Murray's leadership? Both of those things were questioned by the Cardinals and for the world to see, and the Vikings bring him in. And again, if this happens in 2 weeks, okay, assuming he plays okay in the preseason games, assuming he's building good rapport with Justin Jefferson and Addison and Hockenson and everybody else, okay. But I think there's a big bridge that they just leapt over here by giving him this starting job without even earning it, in my opinion. He hasn't earned it. They've just given it to him. And for a guy that's got questionable leadership and professionalism, I think this was the worst thing the Vikings could have done.
0: All right, here's the argument. I think J.J. McCarthy royally sucks. Period, end of story. I mean, we've seen, I know it's been a brief NFL career for him, but outside maybe a couple of quarters against my Chicago Bears of all teams early on in the season last year, he's been rubbish, man. Rubbish! And the numbers really bear that out. He was number 37 last season in adjusted completion percentage, and he was outside the top 30 in other key completion percentage categories. Deep ball completion percentage, red zone completion percentage, under pressure completion percentage, even clean pocket completion percentage. When he had no pressure at all, he could not spin spirals accurately. One of the best God-given talents in the National Football League, and a ruined season for Justin Jefferson, not to mention as well, he had Jordan Addison at his disposal a season ago. Jalen Naylor was still on that squad, and Naylor could be effectively a WR1 this year for the Las Vegas Raiders. TJ Hockenson he had for a time a season ago. He had all kinds of weapons. He had the genius mind of Kevin O'Connell, and he can do jack nor squat across the board last season. Kyler Murray comes in. Yes, I understand. He's not a guy you would pick to reach for an item on that top shelf. He is a diminutive fellow by, you know, all measurements that are out there. But he is a proven quarterback at this level. I know he's taking a step back. I know, as you laid out, there's questions about his work ethic. But he brings a different element than J.J. McCarthy does, and that is his open field abilities. a guy that runs out of the pocket and can throw, you know, with accuracy on the run. McCarthy hasn't really shown that. And McCarthy is mobile. But Murray's got a little bit more sprint speed in the open field by comparison. And I understand you're going to say sample size, Evans. And I get it because Murray only played a handful of games last season, but he was top five last year in those games in adjusted completion percentage. And I think he's in a better offensive environment by comparison what he had last season in the desert with the Arizona Cardinals. I think it's a justified move. I think they just want to get this out of the way, not stir the pot, not drum up any unnecessary drama. They're giving the keys to the car to Kyler Murray, and he ain't going to drive it off the cliff, my friend. He's going to have some pretty smooth games. Yes, we'll have some rough outings that are going to be out there. It's an overall rough schedule for everybody in that division, but Murray is the better passer. J.J. McCarthy is going down very quickly on a path like another high pick bust, maybe a modern day Josh Rosen. Yeah, I said it.
1: Oof. And I'm not going to try to it might sound like I'm defending J.J. McCarthy even the slightest bit. Brad, last year on my old show, I said I thought J.J. McCarthy wasn't going to be good. I thought it was a mistake by the Vikings to draft him. I thought he was buoyed by Jim Harbaugh and a great Michigan defense and great players around him. So I agree with you. I didn't think he was going to be that good. But like, okay, the kid has gone through absolute hell. All right, 2 years ago this was. Yeah, he tore his meniscus in his rookie season, so we didn't even get to see him. So last year was his second year, first year playing, and it was an absolute disaster. You know, remember week one against your Chicago Bears, he looked like he was actually going to shape out to be pretty good, and then he gets hurt in week two, plays terrible, doesn't show up again till week nine, and he was terrible for a couple of weeks. But let's not forget what happened towards the end of that season. And you want to talk about sample size? I'll give you a small sample size here. How about the fact that the Vikings basically won out the rest of the year with J.J. McCarthy starting four of the last five games? And in those last four games, J.J. McCarthy throws for 700 yards, five touchdowns, two interceptions. He threw for 250 and two touchdowns against Dallas. He threw for three touchdowns and no picks against the Washington Commanders. And, yeah, he wasn't great against the Giants. And he wasn't great in the final game of the season against Green Bay. It was a meaningless game for both teams. But, and again, this is not me saying J.J. McCarthy should be in consideration to be the starting quarterback, that J.J. McCarthy should have been the starting quarterback for the Vikings. I agree. Kyler Murray is a better quarterback than J.J. McCarthy. No matter how bad Kyler Murray was in the beginning of last year, before he got hurt, all the question marks you have about his leadership and whatnot. To me, though, it's just a matter of, it's a matter of principle. It's a matter of competition. It's a matter of not enabling Kyler Murray, who it feels like, Brad, would you agree with me? He was enabled for the first three, 4 years of his career by the Arizona Cardinals, and then they literally inserted a clause into his contract that essentially said, hey, you're the quarterback and the leader of this franchise. Stop screwing around playing freaking video games when you should be studying film. So the fact that the Vikings have now a 29-year-old, just turned 29 a couple days ago, Kyler Murray come in here, you would think at the bare minimum, the way you should approach this process with the NFL, where I know it goes by fast, but we have so much of a ramp up every day, drills, practices, team practices, individual drills, going over film, getting accustomed to the playbook. It's a new playbook for Kyler Murray. He's never been in Kevin O'Connell's system. He's learning all of that. Don't you think at the bare minimum, you could make him compete and not just tell him, we've gotten promotions, you and I. What if our bosses said to us 3 months before we got hired to do this show or any other job in life? What if they told you, hey, I know you know, there's a spot open right now for this show for BetMGM tonight. We're just going to give it to you, man. You know, don't worry about how you do leading up to it and trying out. We're just going to give you the show. We're going to give you this promotion. No, they would want to make you work for it and earn it and compete for it and show that you've got the qualities, you know, to earn this position, to earn this promotion. And the Vikings, they only know Kyler Murray from his time with Arizona. And I don't think there's anybody off the top of my head in the front office that was with Arizona that can speak to Kyler Murray's leadership or know what he's like on a day-to-day basis. I would think they would want Kyler Murray to earn this. This has, Maybe J.J. McCarthy is just that bad. And he was that bad. And I admit that 100%. And I'm not saying he should be given a second chance here and that he should be given a true consideration to start over Kyler Murray. But, man, at least make Kyler Murray earn it. Make him show you one preseason game, two preseason games, that he's got a hold of this offense and that he can still – he still got those first couple of years when he was the Cardinals quarterback inside of him rather than the guy we've seen over the last 2 years, which has been pretty damn mediocre. I would at least make him earn it. That's the problem I have with this.
0: Well, I get it. And I think you're entirely correct with the enabling that the Arizona Cardinals did with Kyler Murray in his career. But now that, you know, he's changed locales, maybe he's turned over a new leaf. Maybe he's going to put down the controller. He's really going to focus on football and try to tap into his full potential. I will say this. Look, we're not at Minnesota Vikings training camp. We're not boots on the ground. We don't see all the idiosyncrasies that are going on even behind the scenes and the particular information that's being debated by the coaching staff. But it's pretty clear to me, because it's pretty clear to them from what they've seen in terms of Kyler Murray and his performance on the field, the preparation behind the scenes, his commitment to the game. It's just better than J.J. McCarthy. It's putting him in a position to succeed immediately. And they're going to have to because, Patty, look at the opening season schedule for Minnesota. They're starting off the season with a bang, back-to-back divisional games. In week one, they're at home against Green Bay Packers. Week two, they're on the road in the Windy City and gets my Chicago Bears. And then they follow over the next couple of weeks with better matchups, although at New Orleans could be tough. In week four, but you get the Miami Dolphins at home in Minnesota in week three. So, you know, they have got a minimum split, I think, to open up the first two games of the season against those division arch rivals. They, you know, probably could go out and win with, you know, a low life quarterback, even lower than J.J. McCarthy on the roster against the Miami Dolphins. And in New Orleans, they'll be tested, and then they have the bye week after that. So, I guess the return question I have to you, and this is the ultimate question that I have, is how long is the leash exactly for Kyler Murray? Would you consider it short? Is it medium length? Or is it rather long? Pat, what would you say?
1: I'd say it's probably pretty long because it feels like they have no plans of even playing J.J. McCarthy. Like, they still have Carson Wentz, who did an admirable job filling in, backing up, and Kevin O'Connell and the Vikings basically forced him to go out there in that last game that Carson Wentz played last year with a broken, torn shoulder socket. And then God forbid, they put J.J. McCarthy back on the field a week early, recovering from his injury. And that's how little faith they had in Max Brosmer. So honestly, probably a long leash, because if Kyler Murray stinks and they're 0-5, like, who are they going to? I don't think they're going to J.J. McCarthy. I think they're going to go to Carson Wentz. So I think he's probably got a long leash. Here's the real question. We want to hear from you. 310-840-4910. You could call. You could text. Can Kevin O'Connell resurrect Kyler Murray's career? And Brad, I think he can, because I do think pretty highly of Kevin O'Connell. I don't know if I think as highly as a lot of other folks that maybe would put Kevin O'Connell in the top five of the NFL head coaches right now, currently active. I don't think I would have him in there. You know, he did a hell of a job with Sam Darnold, but then Sam Darnold went on one step better and won a freaking Super Bowl with the Seahawks with Clint Kubiak. So honestly, who did a better job, Clint Kubiak or Kevin O'Connell? You tell me. He had better weapons in Minnesota, Sam Darnold did. So I honestly think this is – it's as make or break of a year for Kyler Murray as it is for Kevin O'Connell, in my opinion. So we're saying, can Kevin O'Connell resurrect Kyler Murray's career? I don't know. Can Kyler Murray save Kevin O'Connell's job? Because if this is a failure this year – does Kevin O'Connell get fired? Or do they blame Kyler Murray and say, well, it's not KOC's fault. He's the quarterback guru. Let's get him another quarterback and see what he can do with that guy. Because it can't be his fault. J.J. McCarthy just stinks. He was unsavable. Oh, well, Kyler Murray's just a bad leader, and he's not that good. And, you know, we thought it was 2021. Get us another quarterback, because Kevin O'Connell can't be the issue. So I think this is as make or break of a year for Kevin O'Connell as it is Kyler Murray. That's my opinion. Can he resurrect Kyler Murray's career? Of course he can, because we've seen him call a pretty damn good offense in years past, and they did eke their way to how many games did they win last year? 8. They finished 8-9, right?
0: Yep.
1: So the fact that they won a bunch of those games at the end of the last season, that does that is a testament to Kevin O'Connell being a pretty good head coach. But expectations are higher now this year. It's you're supposed to make the playoffs, and this division is stacked. And our friends at BetMGM have the Vikings as the worst team in the division, and that's how I see it as well. So what's the excuse if it doesn't work this year? How big of a setback is it if things don't work out with Kyler Murray? But, Brad, I know you obviously think that KOC can resurrect Kyler Murray's career.
0: Yeah, I'm a total believer and a buyer. I think Kyler Murray is going to be a baller and a shot caller at times. I mean, he's going to be somewhat inconsistent. But when you have Justin Jefferson, man, who is easily a top five wide receiver in the NFL, the guy that has a sparkly and shiny bling bling, and he wants to maybe add another chain to the neck. He is a guy they can just toss it in his general direction or high point it. He always finds his ass wide open across the middle of the field. Kyler Murray can deliver those passes with more confidence in my mind than J.J. McCarthy. And he got Jordan Addison there, T.J. Hockenson as well. Aaron Jones, a very good pass-catching running back. I like the weapons of this team, and I like the mind, the offensive genius of KOC. So it's not going to be KOC's fault. It's either going to be the injury imp wreaking havoc and dragging down Kyler Murray, or maybe he just royally sucks as well, but I'm not buying it. I think Kyler Murray will rise the occasion. He is going to turn a tidy profit for you fantasy managers out there, given his QB19 ADP price tag at the current moment. I think he's going to be a borderline QB1, baby. I might be drunk in 12-team fantasy leagues. That's how high I'm on Kyler Murray in Minnesota. It's madness.
1: 310-840-4910. Do you think Kevin O'Connell can resurrect Kyler Murray's career, and your overall thoughts on the Vikings season in 2026? We've already got a texter texting in a 952 number. They say, because number nine is just that bad. And that goes back to the argument that we started the show with, Brad, is I thought it was a mistake, the Vikings naming Kyler Murray the starting quarterback already before they even play one preseason game. And the counter would be, maybe J.J. McCarthy is just that bad. But how bad could you really be in just a couple of training camp practices where, and again, I've followed the Vikings beat. I've been following this competition because I was actually looking forward to seeing how it played out, and let alone the decision seemed like it was made up all along. So again, J.J. McCarthy was bad last year.
0: Yep.
1: Quarterbacks can improve. I mean, you had a quarterback that was basically his career was deemed dead a few years ago in Sam Darnold. And look what happened there. By the way, our producer Brandon Combs letting us know this will be the fourth different week one starter in KOC's four seasons as head coach. Ninth different starter in total. Kirk Cousins in 23, where they won 13 games and then lost to the Giants. 2024, Sam Darnold. Last year, J.J. McCarthy. This year, Kyler Murray. 310-840-4910. We'll take your calls and your texts when we return. We will also get into some baseball, but I want to also take aim at the Vikings front office, because what the hell has been going on the last couple of months is what I want to know. We'll explain when we come back. We'll get your calls and your texts. Do you think Kyler Murray is going to have a big season under the tutelage of Kevin O'Connell? He's Brad Evans. I'm Pat Boyle. Just getting rolling here on this Tuesday. This is BetMGM Tonight on Westwood One Sports.
2: Kyler Murray has been named Minnesota's starting quarterback. He'll be the Vikings' fourth week one starter in the last 4 years. Can the former first overall pick get Minnesota back to the playoffs? Westwood One Sports.
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1: 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I'm Pat Boyle. 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Again, 310-840-4910 is the number to call and the number to text. We'll have Andrew Destin joining us at 8 p.m. Eastern. He covers Seattle sports for the Associated Press for the AP. So we'll ask him all things Seahawks. And we've got a text from Darlene in Pensacola, Florida. Darlene, we appreciate you texting in. Definitely continue to listen to us, but we will ask your question directly to Andrew Destin when he joins us at 8 p.m. Eastern. So that's how much we love you guys as the listeners. You give us good questions, and we've got a guest coming on to talk about a specific team or player, we'll throw your listener question right into that interview. So, Darlene, stay tuned when we talk to Andrew Destin. We will ask him your question that you have on the Seahawks. What that question is, you're going to have to tune in and find out when Andrew Destin joins us. Again, you can also tweet us as well. Brad is at Noisy Huevos. I'm at PatBoyle44. Opening segment talking about Kyler Murray being named the starting quarterback already for the Vikings. Is that a mistake, giving him the starting job before they even play a preseason game? I think so. Even though it was probably inevitable that he was going to get the starting job, I think you needed to make him earn it. I think that's a mistake by Kevin O'Connell. And more importantly, do you think KOC can resurrect Kyler Murray's career? Your overall thoughts on the Vikings in 2026. Brad, we've got a tweet coming in from Bob Small. He says, Kyler Murray is just little LaMelo Ball. Flame out. What do you think about that from Bob Small? Those are some big words from Bob Small.
2: Yeah, it's salty right there. No, like, I think Kyler Murray's a little bit better than that. The proof is going to be in the pudding, bottom line, with diminutive fellow. I still think he's got plenty of gas left in the tank. He's not ancient, but he starts in imagination. The downside, I think, for him is obviously just the smallish frame that he has. But I think Kevin O'Connell is going to design a lot of rollout schemes. And as a result, you're going to see a lot of Kyler Murray tossing on the run. And when you have Justin Jefferson, it's Justin Jefferson. His number one last season was, I guess, Trey McBride, the very talented tight end for the Arizona Cardinals, his number one wide receiver. Not so much Marvin Harrison, it was more Michael Wilson, but Michael Wilson really thrived more so when Kyler Murray was out of the lineup and with Jacoby Brissett at the controls. But I think you're going to see a reborn Kyler Murray in the land of 10,000 lakes, largely because of Jefferson and also to a certain extent, Jordan Addison, who's one of the better outside the numbers field stretchers in the NFL. So give him a second lease on life. Give him another chance. Kyler Murray, I think, is going to outperform your very, very low expectations. And LaMelo Ball probably agree.
1: Yeah, and look, and that's also a great job by Bob Small, because LaMelo Ball just involved in the blockbuster trade this offseason to Minnesota, not to be the number one, to be the number two alongside Anthony Edwards, but still to elevate the Timberwolves to a legit NBA titles, NBA finals contender. And Kyler Murray brought to Minnesota to be QB1 to help get this team to the playoffs. So two new stars in Minnesota, and our guy Bob Small tweeting in doesn't think either of them will do particularly well. Really quickly, before we get to some baseball, Brad, one thing I want to mention with the front office for the Minnesota Vikings, because they fired GM Kwesi Adofo-Mensah on the last day of January, probably because, from all the reporting we've seen, he is the one that wanted J.J. McCarthy. He's the one that drafted him. And Kevin O'Connell was the one that wanted to continue with Sam Darnold. They let Sam Darnold walk in free agency. Mm. We know how that goes. He goes to the Seahawks. They win a Super Bowl. So if the Vikings, them giving Kyler Murray the starting quarterback job here before a preseason game is even played, I mean, tell me if I'm wrong. They had zero plans of ever giving J.J. McCarthy a chance to compete to be the quarterback of this team. So why didn't they try to trade him for anything this offseason? Now you can make the argument, well, who was going to trade for JJ McCarthy? I don't know, Brad. Like, wouldn't you have at least taken a sixth round, seventh round draft pick in return for JJ McCarthy, considering you took him almost in the top 10 just 2 years ago? Don't you think somebody would have coughed up a sixth rounder or a seventh rounder if the Vikings openly shopped him? Which, again, it feels like they did, but you have no plans of even playing him, to the point where I'm thinking they might just go to Carson Wentz if Kyler Murray doesn't work out. How do the Vikings not try to trade him at all this offseason, I mean, unless they did?
2: They probably did shop him, and they probably had a price tag in mind. Maybe they were trying to get a fourth or fifth rounder, and maybe somebody came back and said, at best, we're going to give you a seventh rounder. Maybe nobody even offered a sixth rounder, but it is a QB needy league. Everybody wants a quarterback, and they always want depth at that position, especially for a young, former, you know, top 10 overall draft pick. Now, I watched a lot of Michigan football when they won the national title under Jim Harbaugh, and I always had questions, always had reservations about J.J. McCarthy because he was handing the ball off a ton to Blake Corum. He was leaning on that spectacular defense, which really, you know, those two, you know, sides of the spectrum, Corum and the defense, and really the trench worker role for Michigan, they're the reasons why Michigan won the national title that season. But I think, you know, it really masked a lot of the inefficiencies, the inadequacies, the weaknesses that J.J. McCarthy possessed. And maybe a lot of people, you know, have seen it now in the NFL. And they're like, ah, yeah, Jim Harbaugh. You know, he's a madman. He's a mastermind. He's an utter genius. What he was able to do to, again, mask those issues that J.J. McCarthy had. So I agree. I think they probably dangled him, but maybe at best all they got in return was a potential seventh round. They were just like, you know what? We're going to stand pat. We're going to bring Kyler Murray in here, and we're going to, you know, see how he performs. Maybe we'll unplug him at some point. Maybe we'll give J.J. another chance to then raise his trade price this upcoming offseason. So there's always a lot of chess pieces moving about behind the scenes. But, you know, just trying to read between the lines, I think that's kind of ultimately how it shook out, at least in my dark, demented mind.
1: Yeah, well, I mean, let's remember the Vikings, they were operating without a GM this offseason until they named Nolan Teasley, who was the assistant GM with the Seahawks. He was with Seattle for 13 seasons, the GM on June 1. Now, VP of football ops, Rob Brzezinski, was the interim GM for the draft. So did the Vikings not care that much about their draft picks all that much, or did they not care about bringing a new GM in for the draft? That's what I want to know, because why couldn't you make this hire before the draft? What, like, you trusted Rob Brzezinski, and Kevin O'Connell reportedly had input. Brian Flores reportedly had input. So you trusted this guy, Rob Brzezinski, who's been with the franchise for a while, to handle the draft, but not enough to make him the GM. You went out and then you go and bring in another, the assistant GM for Seattle. Like, could you not have brought him in for the draft? You know, first four out of their five picks were defensive players. So did Brian Flores had a ton of input on the draft? It just feels like there has been a lot of discrepancy. And it feels like there's not been a whole lot of collaboration in this Vikings front office over the last year or so. And it feels like from the moment Kwesi Adofo-Mensah took J.J. McCarthy, it feels like there was a clear separation between him and Kevin O'Connell. And, I mean, we saw that played out. Kwesi gets fired. Kevin O'Connell stays, basically gets to handpick his quarterback, and gives Kyler Murray the job right away. So, big, big year ahead for Minnesota. No matter what ends up happening, the stakes are high. 310-840-4910. All right, really quickly, just because we're going to do Let's Go Streaking in a few moments, I just want to hit on this for 2 minutes here. Last night, late night, as they are always are when they play at home on the West Coast, the Dodgers have to rally against the stinking Kansas City Royals, who are 22 games under 500. They were down until Max Muncy cleared the bases with a double. I was watching the game as I was trying to fall asleep in bed. Royals come back and tie the game with a two-run homer. The Dodgers have to scrape by the Royals, mostly because they didn't get a good start from Tarek Skubal. Looked human yet again in start number two with the Dodgers. Only went five innings, allowed two earned runs, walked two, struck out six, but he's got an ERA over four in two turns with the Dodgers. Brad, any concern for Tarik Skubal, the reigning two-time AL Cy Young Award winner? Like, any reason to panic if you're the Dodgers? Or is it, once again, hey, we're the Dodgers. As long as this guy figures it out by October, that's all that freaking matters.
2: Yeah, he's got plenty of time to figure out. I mean, he's got the track record of just pure dominance and a guy that is usually an innings eater, a guy that can give you a solid seven, maybe the occasional eight or even a complete game and shut opponents down. All that matters for the Dodgers right now. I know it's the dog days of the summer. They're just waiting and, you know, biding their time for the postseason, and then they're going to unleash. Now, I will say this, you know, there may be a slight bit of concern about Skubal. And deal with the pressure of LA and delivering on all the hype. But the collective of that Dodgers staff over the last couple of weeks, Pat, they've been terrible. They've been downright repugnant. How bad last 2 weeks of Major League Baseball, the LA Dodgers are number 27 in team ERA at 5.00. They got bigger issues than Tarik Skubal. You know, Shohei's still swinging a pretty good bat, but they're still outside the top 10 in WRC plus over that stretch as well. So, you know, a lot of people are thinking, oh, yeah, the Richards are going to continue to get richer. The Dodgers has bought themselves another World Series championship, acquiring Skubal, but you still got to win the game between the lines. And maybe my bias is bleeding through, but the best team right now in the National League, at least the last couple of weeks, has been my Chicago Cubs.
1: Not the Brewers? Not the team with the best record in all of baseball? Not the Brew Crew? Not Pat Murphy and the Brew Boys?
2: I'm talking the last 2 weeks, not over the entire season. I would give it to the Brew Crew over the entire season, but the hottest team, you could even argue since the All-Star break, you know, across the board in terms of production, my opinion, the Cubs.
1: Okay. All right. Well, they're going to get their chance to prove it in a couple of weeks. That they'll play the Brewers seven times in the span of 10 days, and that's going to decide that NL Central. 310-840-4910. We'll get to your calls and your texts when we return. Also, we are going to go streaking. The boys went 4-for-4 last night.
2: Yeah, baby!
1: And nobody mentioned it in our group chat. Some friends you guys are. We'll go streaking when we come back. He's Brett Evans. I'm Pat Boyle. This is BetMGM Tonight on Westwood One Sports.
0: Is future Hall of Famer Aaron Donald coming out of retirement? It appears to be when, not if, Donald would join league MVP Matthew Stafford and Defensive Player of the Year Myles Garrett, and the Rams would have the most talented team of all time. Westwood One Sports.
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0: Gilman on a flight back to America after his release from a Russian prison. Gilman was wrongfully detained, the State Department says, on disputed charges for more than 4 years. Kieran Ramsey is the chief investigative officer of Global Reach. He advocated for his release and represents Gilman's family and says he was abused and is gravely ill.
1: Unfortunately, it took a critical health situation for Mr. Gilman to be secured and put on a U.S. government plane and sent home.
0: President Trump says he talked with Russia's president and he agreed to the humanitarian release. More than 200 people are confirmed dead in Colombia following yesterday's powerful earthquake. Crews still digging through rubble to find survivors. Tomorrow will usher in a triple cosmic spectacle. In addition to a parade of 6 planets lining up across a pre-dawn sky, there will be a total solar eclipse. And researchers say the best meteor shower of the year will serve as the encore. This is ABC News.
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0: Welcome on back, BetMGM, the Westwood One Sports. He's Brett Evans. I'm Pat Boyle. 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All righty, it's just past 6:45 p.m. Eastern, and fresh off of a nice 4-for-4 last night. Woo! Let's see if we can run it back, baby. Let's go streaking.
1: We won a game yesterday. We win one today, that's two in a row. We win one tomorrow, that's called a winning streak. It has happened before.
2: We're going streaking!
0: That's right, baby. We go around the crew. Everybody picks a batter they think will correctly get a hit last night. Josh Bell, thank you very much. Brad, you had Junior Caminero. He delivered. Combs had Chandler Simpson. He delivered. And Monty had Tyler Soderstrom, and he delivered. A perfect 4-for-4 we cashed last night. That was plus 251 odds if you took all four of those guys to get a knock. Let's run it back tonight, shall we? I'll kick us off here. I'm going to St. Louis. I'm going to the Phillies and the Cardinals game. Give me the great Schwarbino. Give me Kyle Schwarber. 95 degrees, hot and steamy tonight the city of the arches. And I'm going with Kyle Schwarber. Andre Pallante on the mound for St. Louis. He's got a whip of 1.22 on the season, giving up just about a hit per inning. Schwarber lifetime against him, 4-for-9 with a bomb. And Schwarbino against the righty, we know that's always a very good matchup for him, despite what the numbers tell you this year, which he's actually hitting better, much better against lefties this year, believe it or not. But I'm going to go ahead and believe the career stats here, and that is Kyle Schwarber against the righty is going to be a pretty favorable advantage. Hitting in the leadoff spot, hopefully gets at least 5 ABs. Give me Schwarber to push my streak to 2 in a row. Brad, you're the longest active streaker on the crew here. You're going for 5 in a row tonight. Who's it going to be?
3: Oh, crank the Rice, baby. Give me your boy, Ben Rice, the New York Yankees, taking on the Seattle Mariners. And Brian Wu, who is really struggling on the road this season. Brian Wu, a 5.71 ERA away from the Starbucks City. He's got a 4.70 ERA in his last four turns of the rotation. Rice is 1-for-3 against Brian Wu in his career. Excellent as well against his pitch mix overall. And on top of that, Rice, a 948 OPS against right-handed pitchers. I know he's only batted .130 in his last 15 days, but I think Ben Rice gets a knock, baby. And your boy is going streaking a numero cinco.
0: That's right. I love it. I love it. He's going with, if it's not for Yordan Alvarez, probably the AL MVP. But nonetheless, a phenomenal season for Benny Rice. Rice, baby. All right, let's go to producer Brandon Combs. Cash for Chandler Simpson last night, looking to make it a streak of 2. Combs, who are you going with?
4: I'm going to go out on a limb, and I'm going to go with Mr. Shohei Ohtani.

0: Connie in his career batting 360 lifetime against the Kansas City Royals, 333 lifetime against Michael Wacha. And also, there's this website I don't know if anybody's ever heard of. It's called batters-box.com, the goatee to my left. He runs it. He's also got a really good rating for Shohei Ohtani tonight. So, yeah, I like Shohei Ohtani.
1: That's right.
2: Elite.
1: That's right, Elite. Meat. And that is our guy, our video producer, Michael Montgomery, a.k.a. Monty. Monty, who you rocking with, brother?
2: Give me Brad's guy from last night, Junior Caminero, back in Sacktown. Highest rated hitter on my board tonight is Mr. Caminero with an elite matchup against Mason Barnett. Barnett getting smacked around by righties this year. 50% hard contact rate, 14% barrel rate, ISO over 200. Nearly 50 games with an elite rating for Caminero. He's getting a hit 75% of the time, so I love that trend. And then pitch mix-wise, Barnett is throwing his four-seam fastball 46% of the time to right-handed hitters. Caminero's destroying four-seam fastballs against righties this year. 362 batting average, OPS over 1,100, 70% hard contact rate against fastballs from righties. So I think he's definitely going to get it done in that environment.
1: You're talking dirty to me, Monty. You are talking dirty, baby. All right, so it was plus 251 odds last night if you thought all four guys got a hit, and they did. Tonight, Brad, Schwarber, Ben Rice, Shohei Ohtani, Junior Caminero, what are the odds if all four of our guys get a hit again?
3: You're looking at a cool plus 298. And as always, fade or follow, that is up to you.
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1: 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Fun first hour debating whether or not it was a mistake by the Vikings to give Kyler Murray the starting quarterback job this early, before they even play a preseason game. I feel like this is the same kind of enabling that the Arizona Cardinals did for the first few years of Kyler Murray's career, but maybe it's just semantics because in the end, it felt inevitable that he was going to be the starting quarterback. I just thought it was shocking that he has already been named QB1. What does this do for J.J. McCarthy's future in the NFL? And more importantly, we want to hear from you. Do you think Kevin O'Connell can resurrect Kyler Murray's career? What kind of 2026 do you expect from Kyler Murray and the Minnesota Vikings? 310-840-4910 is the number to join the show. Again, that's 310-840-4910. Quick programming note, in 1 hour from now, we're going to talk to Andrew Destin, talk all things Seattle Seahawks. He covers Seattle sports for the Associated Press, so very excited for that. And we've already got one listener question that we're going to ask Andrew. Came from Darlene in Pensacola, Florida. If you want to ask any Seahawks questions, text them in, 310-840-4910. We got a busy night in baseball just getting going. We did Let's Go Streaking last segment. But Brad, we are getting closer and closer to week one. We've got preseason football in 48 hours from now. Last year, this was the best division in all of football. Three teams made the playoffs in the NFC West. It was the Super Bowl champion Seattle Seahawks, who won the division with a 14-3 record. It was the LA Rams at 12-5, and it was the San Francisco 49ers at 12-5 as well. All three of those teams ended up making the divisional round, and we know that the NFC championship game was the Seahawks versus the Rams. So as we deep dive into the NFC West here, we start with the LA Rams. And Brad, if you have a different question than me, by all means, I'd love to hear it. But I think, just like we did our format yesterday, the biggest question for each team, the biggest question facing the LA Rams, in my opinion, other than a Stafford season-ending injury, what could ruin this Rams season? Do you agree? And if so, what do you think could end up ruining this Rams season outside of the obvious?
2: Well, it's actually tied to the news today that we got from Adam Schefter of ESPN that Puka Nacua could be subject to a suspension at some point this season. We don't know when that shoe could, it's not a foregone conclusion, but could drop. And, you know, is it going to drop toward the middle portion of the season? Would it be early in the season? Could be late in the season where maybe they're in a pivotal matchup that could decide whether or not they're going to have home field advantage in their playoff positioning overall. I mean, it's anyone's best guess right now if he suffers a suspension at all this year. So I think that's the major question, because you look at this roster right now, Pat, they don't have any damn weaknesses. I have said this until I'm blue in the face since going back this past spring, that I felt the LA Rams were indeed the team to beat for the Super Bowl title this year. You know that. We've said it repeatedly. I'm sticking to my guns. I'm not budging an inch off of it in that belief. And it sounds like Aaron Donald's going to be back imminently. We could get news dropping at some point later this week, whether he is in or out for this upcoming season. But yeah, Matthew Stafford, I know he's long in the tooth, but still playing at an elite level right now. Puka Nacua, when he is on the field, is arguably the best wide receiver in the game. He's right there with Ja'Marr Chase and Justin Jefferson and CeeDee Lamb and JSN as well in that conversation. Love the ground attack. Love Devontae Adams, one of the best red zone receivers still in the game today. They're going to feature a lot of two tight end sets, occasionally even 13 personnel could be in the mix for Sean McVay, who I think is the best overall offensive coach in the game. And two, this defense, even without Aaron Donald, is arguably the best in the entirety of the National Football League. So you put all together, it's really Puka Nacua. Just whether or not he is going to have to sit on the sidelines for X amount of games, and when that penalty could come down, if at all. That, to me, is the biggest question for the LA Rams. Other than that, if they all stay healthy, upright, this team may not lose a single game.
1: Yeah, well, I know you've talked about the possibility of them going undefeated this year, and that is an actual possibility. Yeah, you mentioned Puka Nacua left the joint practice with the Dallas Cowboys today because of an undisclosed injury. I'm pretty sure. I've been checking some Rams beat reporters. Up until this very moment, we have not gotten any additional information on what that injury was. Other than that, Matthew Stafford, I believe McVay kind of, I forget if it was McVay that commented on or Stafford, but one of them said they didn't think it was, quote, anything too major, end quote. However, earlier today, as you alluded to, Adam Schefter reporting that there could be in-season discipline, a.k.a. a suspension, for Puka Nacua. Not only Puka Nacua, but Josh Jacobs on a side note here. But Puka Nacua, after the allegations levied against him that he assaulted a woman, that he bit a woman in a bar.
2: Yes.
1: Yeah. And there were some photos over the weekend, by the way, of alleged photos of that woman with some teeth marks. And wow, that's all I'll say. Did not look, again, not going to say whether or not that photo was true. You never freaking know in today's world, Brad. But I mean, even if the photo is true, that obviously doesn't mean that Puka Nacua is guilty of what he is being alleged against. But geez, dude, I mean, that looked like Dracula got into that girl's skin. That was a gruesome photo. Either way. So right away, you want to try to connect the dots here. There's that reporting from Adam Schefter. Then Puka Nacua exits training camp practice, joint practice with an undisclosed injury. And yeah, a lot of people obviously were already trying to run sprint fast, you know, head first into some conclusions there. But yeah, I think other than the Stafford season ending injury, if Puka Nacua gets suspended for, I mean, I don't know, how many games are we looking at here? Several games? Probably the Rams are still probably good enough, even if Puka Nacua gets, let's say, 4-game suspension, 6-game suspension, even if he gets suspended for 8 games, gotta imagine the Rams are probably still good enough to make the postseason. That being said, this is the best division in football, and I think it will be the best division in football again, because I think the Seahawks are being slept on. I think the 49ers are good enough if they can avoid the eternal injury problems, looking at that electric substation. So it could be... It could be the other big thing that could ruin this Rams season. Because like you said, you picked them to win the Super Bowl before they got the Myles Garrett trade done, before we feel like the inevitable is happening with Aaron Donald coming back. So it's going to take something major. Knock on wood, you never want to see an injury to anybody's quarterback, especially Matthew Stafford, as much as the Rams are already becoming the evil empire of this 2026 NFL season. So we move on here. Fantasy feels, Brad, with the L.A. Rams. Who are you feeling on this Rams offense?
2: Yeah, I'll start with the running backs. A lot of people are kind of torn on whether they should be targeting Kyren Williams or Blake Corum in this offense. Well, here's good news, folks. You can get both and handcuff them together, because you look at the disparity in average draft position. It's about 60 picks right now. Kyren Williams typically going about the round 3 to round 4 turn. Blake Corum around pick number 100 overall. I know Blake Corum's got a lot of buzz, and a guy that is probably going to get around 30 to 35% of the opportunity share is my best guess. But you look at Corum, a guy that really didn't make a whole lot of noise the last season when he got opportunities, terribly inefficient. He was number 50, one league's worst among qualifying running backs in yards after contact per attempt, only had a 16.4% missed tackle rate. That's craptastic. You look at Kyren Williams, a much better yak per attempt, much better missed tackle rate. And Kyren Williams, too, is going to dominate the red zone work. He's very efficient inside the 20. He's got a nose, a bloodhound nose for the chalk and that goal line. better receiver out of the backfield as well. He's a damn good running back. And I feel a lot of fantasy managers are just kind of letting him slip in drafts. And I think that's a major mistake in this offense. And maybe the healthiest and most envious position for any running back to be in with a top 10, maybe top 5 offensive line and Stafford and light boxes he's got to face. Kyren Williams is going to score at least 10 to 12 touchdowns this year, even if Blake Corum gets 40% of the opportunity share. So the running backs to me are the biggest story from a fantasy perspective for this franchise. That's why
3: I got all the feels.
1: And I don't blame you. I don't blame you. That is a hell of a running back room. I got, I'm feeling Devontae Adams because not only because of the uncertainty around Puka Nacua, but just because Devontae Adams, I mean, he's just like Matthew Stafford. He's aging like a fine wine, 33 years old, and last season, only 789 receiving yards, but 14 touchdowns. There was arguably no bigger and better red zone threat than Devontae Adams last season for the Rams. And with all the weapons you got, and that was, by the way, he missed three games. Devontae Adams could have had 16, 17 touchdowns. You know, and he only scored one touchdown. Or he didn't score a touchdown over the final 5 weeks of the regular season, which those final three he missed with an injury. But all those weapons you got to worry about. Puka Nacua, the multitude of tight ends that they could roll out on any package. Kyren Williams, Blake Corum. Here's Devontae Adams. Just line them up, goal line fade. Who runs it better? Who throws it better than Matthew Stafford right now? Nobody. And with Devontae Adams' size and his Hall of Fame one-on-one catchability, the ability to just rise up and win those contested battles, he is going to be a big player in fantasy football this year. And so if I had to pick anybody from this Rams offense, yeah, Puka Nacua would be the obvious one. But there's a lot of downside, if you ask me. You know, the ceiling is obviously as high as anybody, any other fantasy football, you know, any other option you could pick in the first round. But that floor seems like it's dropping a little bit here with the possibility of a suspension now up in the air. All right. Favorite team-related play for the LA Rams in 2026, Brad? That would be what?
2: At our friends at BetMGM, it's Devontae Adams just piggybacking on what you just said. Over 9.5 touchdowns, and it's even money, plus 100 right now at the Lions Roar. And I like Devontae Adams quite a bit for all the reasons that you mentioned. Again, the 14 TDs he had last season, he was number two despite the couple of games missed. In total red zone targets with 32, he had a 110.7 passer rating when targeted, which was number 18 best among WRs in the NFL last year. The guy is just one of the best of our generation and cross the chalk, toe tapping and splashing six. He's going to do it at least 10 times this year. Even if he plays maybe 14 games, he's going to score 10 touchdowns. So give it the over. Devontae Adams, 9.5 TDs at plus 100.
1: Yeah, and I'm going to go off of what you said just a couple of moments ago with the Rams running back room. I like Kyren Williams over 950.5 rushing yards. Our friends at BetMGM have that at essentially easy money. Hopefully it's easy money. At even money, minus 110 odds here. You know, again, I think we were talking about it in the break. I agree. I feel like, just like you, Brad, that the Blake Corum, like, creeping in to nearly a 50-50 split with Kyren Williams is completely blown out of proportion. You know, last year, Kyren Williams had 259 carries. Blake Corum ended up getting 145. Okay, that's a decent number, but that's still nowhere near the amount of touches Kyren Williams is getting, especially in the red zone. And so Kyren Williams, the past 3 years, over 1,250 rushing yards, nearly 1,300 rushing yards. 2023, when he only played 12 games, 1,150 rushing yards. This is way too low. Barring an injury, which you've got to put that, you know, on every single player in the NFL, especially you're talking about season-long props. Barring an injury, I mean, if you can tell me Kyren Williams plays 14 games, he's going over 950.5 rushing yards. I mean, he's done it 3 years. He's blown past it 3 years in a row. Like I said, including in 2023, missed 5 games. He still was 200 yards over this number. So Kyren Williams over 950.5 rushing yards. My favorite season-long play for the LA Rams. And then finally, this is just semantics, Brad. Are they a playoff team? Yes is minus 500. No is plus 375. You're picking them to win the Super Bowl, so I already know where your opinion lies there.
2: All the sledgehammers. I'm not even going to call for it because it's too much of a layup at minus 500. But yeah, look, I think it's entirely realistic that they could win every single damn game this season. And I also wagered on a matter of friends at BetMGM about a month and a half ago. Oh, there it is. I didn't even call for it. Daddy want, daddy need. You got to have all the sledgehammers. Look, I'm never going to say no to Peter Gabriel. He's a living legend. So was a damn good album from the mid-1980s. But I will also say this, Pat, you can go to BetMGM, and I did make this wager about 2 months ago. For the Rams, when I grabbed it to have the most wins of any team in the National Football League this season, it was plus 850. It's down to 6-1. I still think that's a terrific value. The Rams are just a team to beat, folks. A lot of bleep can happen. But, you know, provided the key pieces stay upright this year, hardly anybody's going to get him any kind of competition. So, yeah, minus 500 for the playoffs, foregone conclusion.
1: Okay, on to the Arizona Cardinals here, Brad. And, you know, again, I think the biggest question for this team, for me, especially after that Hall of Fame game, when do we see Carson back? Because he looked pretty damn good in that Hall of Fame game. Right away from the first drive, commanding the line of scrimmage, spinning it to everybody on the field. Carson Beck ends up going 15 for 19 for 188 yards and a touchdown. And I get it. It was against the Panthers backups. Yada, yada, yada. Who cares? He looked good. He looked freaking good, man. And again, he's not throwing the ball to the Cardinals' top targets either. But, you know, really good chemistry. That 60-yard bomb to Jalen Brooks was a phenomenal pass. That was a beauty. Mm-hmm. And then just hooking up with a bunch of the other receivers that are vying to make the team for the Cardinals. Carson Beck looked good. So I don't know about you, Brad, but I think it's got to be only a matter of time now this 2026 season with how bad you, me, and everybody else thinks the Cardinals are going to be. You drafted them in the third round. If you're going to possibly be picking in the top five again next year and looking at another quarterback, you got to get Carson Beck in there at some point. My question is, when do we see him?
2: Yeah, I mean, it should be sooner rather than later. I claimed ESPN. This is real, folks, because I'm just not looking at this data. It's rather unbelievable. Clay gives Arizona only a 24% or greater win probability in one game through the first 11 weeks. One game! In their first 11, and that coming in week 4 against your beloved New York Giants on the road, and they're going to lose that game too. So there's entirely a realistic chance this team could be 0-11 heading in week 12 against who? The Washington Commanders. Now, Clay gives a 42% win probability in that one being played down there in the Sonoran. I think they pull the plug on Brissett in week 12. That would make sense. They're in full evaluation. Really, they're going to be in full evaluation by like week 6, week 7. But I think in that instance, they will insert Carson back in the lineup and say, hey, kid, let's see what you got. But yeah, man, highly impressive in that Hall of Fame game against a bunch of second and third stringers that won't even be on NFL roster soon. But we'll see if that progresses and that continues to impress over the rest of the preseason. But mark me down again, week 12. Carson Beck time at home against the Commanders.
1: Doesn't that almost feel like it's a little bit too late? I feel like we got to see like half a season of Carson Beck. I mean, again, if they're as bad as we think they're going to be, why wouldn't they draft another quarterback next year? You think like they're going to commit to Carson Beck being their quarterback of the future? Like they drafted him in the third round, but the first pick of the third round. So they're going to give him only 5 games to show what he's got? That feels a little...
2: Okay, so when are they going to insert him then? Are you going to put him in the starting lineup on the road? Are you going to do that, let's see, week 6 against the LA Rams? No, that's not setting him up for success. How week 7 at home, you're against the Denver Broncos that have arguably the best defense in the AFC. Week 8 at Dallas, maybe. Week 9 at Seattle, no. Week 10 at home against the Rams, no. Week 11 at Kansas City, no. Again, you want a layup. You want to actually win a football game, it's going to be week 12 against Washington. Mark my words.
1: How about week 5 against the Lions? How crazy is that?
2: Oh, then you're really throwing the towel early. I think that's too early.
1: What if they're 0-4? What if they're 0-4 and they get beat by 14 against the Chargers? The Seahawks beat their brains in. They lose by double digits to the Niners, and then the Giants beat them by a touchdown. You sticking with Jacoby Brissett still? You going to Gardner Minshew, or are you going to say, let's go to Carson Beck right now? What do we got to lose?
2: You got a great argument. I'm not running the franchise. If I was running the franchise, I'd say the hell with it. Yes, let's get him in the lineup. Let's see what he's got the rest of this season. We're sensible people. We're not NFL decision makers. Nobody's going to listen to us. No way they're going to throw in the towel that early. There's going to be some jackass in that front office that's going to think, oh, yeah, we got a shot still to make the playoffs.
1: I don't even know if it's about making the playoffs. I think it's the exact opposite. I think it's realizing that if they're 0-4 and they look like, as bad as, again, you, me, and everybody thinks the Cardinals are going to be, they've got the worst odds, right? They've got the lowest odds to win the Super Bowl this year. They are projected to be the worst team in football. And they're staring down 0-4 and a potential 2 or 3 win season and picking in the top 5, if not the number 1 pick. Don't you got to see what Carson Beck has before you spend a first overall, second overall, third overall draft pick on a quarterback next year? Don't you at least owe that to him? Don't you at least owe that to Mike LaFleur to see what he can get out of this kid? I think it has nothing to do with the wins. And look, if you're looking for a soft spot in the schedule, you're the Cardinals. So honestly, every game there is no soft spots because you're the soft spot. So sooner or later, you're going to throw him in there, and he's going to be competing against the Rams, the Seahawks, and the 49ers for the next 10 years if he is the guy. Like, throw him in there against the Broncos week 7 if you think week 5 against the Lions is too early. Throw him in there week 8 on the road against the Cowboys. Yeah, it might be noisy, but the Cowboys' defense isn't that great, and at least you get climate-controlled environment where, you know, the Cardinals, they play in a dome. It's a similar environment. I just think the longer you wait, the more of a waste this draft pick is becoming when you're going to just end up taking another quarterback next year. Let the kid go out there and, I don't know, maybe he surprises you, and then you have your franchise quarterback, and then you can actually take somebody on that freaking defense that is so god-awful with one of the top picks next year. That's my thoughts.
2: Yeah, and those are entirely fair and warranted thoughts. Again, we are sensible, creative human beings. I don't have any faith in NFL front offices of following a similar line, especially not the Arizona Cardinals.
1: Yeah. All right, so really quickly, fantasy feels here, Brad. Who are you feeling? There's nobody to really feel in that defense. But on the offense for the Cardinals, we know how dangerous some of these weapons are. Who do you got the feels for?
2: It's got to be Jeremiah Love. A lot of people are just trashing this kid, and I don't really understand why. He's already slipping in like round 4 in some of these 12-team early drafts, and it's downright redonkulous. He's a do-it-all back. Look, I know Tyler Allgeier is there, and Tyler Allgeier is a very good red zone threat, but how many times realistically is this Arizona Cardinals got to live in the red zone? It's not going to happen all that often. They're going to be down 21-0 every single game this season. And that means Jeremiah Love is going to see a lot of action out of the backfield as a pass catcher. Again, a minimum 55 grabs he's going to accumulate. I think he's going to be good for around 1,400 combined yards, maybe shy of 1,000 rushing, but he could make up for it and ride around 650, 700 receiving yards, maybe get you like 6-7 touchdowns. Jeremiah Love, if you're in a points per reception league, will turn a tidy profit this year. Don't doubt him.
1: Yeah, and look, I'm going to go with the guy that I think is the best tight end. I think everybody thinks is the best tight end in football now, and that's Trey McBride. And I don't care how bad they are. They were bad last year, and Jacoby Brissett was playing quarterback, and Trey McBride, team's game plan for him. He gets open. He makes you pay. He scores touchdowns. He is consistent. He racks up nearly 80 to 100 yards every single game. I got the feels for Trey McBride. I don't care how bad the Cardinals are, who's playing quarterback. That guy is just a freaking beast. Brad, your favorite play the Arizona Cardinals, whether team or player, for the 2026 season, what would that be?
2: I can't just stop or quit him. Marvin Harrison Jr., give me the over 825.5 receiving yards. I got off to a sloppy start this training camp. A lot of people discussed with the number of drops that he had early on, but he's made some spectacular catches as well. Nice little chemistry he's built with Jacoby Brissett. I think that will transfer to Carson Beck when they eventually make the switcheroo. Guy's ultra-talented, hasn't really delivered. I know some of the advanced analytics are unsightly, but he was still top 30 in total yak last year. All I need is 826 to catch. And they're playing from behind early and often. Yeah, I'm in. Marvin Harrison over 825.5 receiving yards at -110.
1: My favorite season-long play for the Cardinals is actually their under. And I know it's 3.5. I know it is minuscule. I mean, it's one of the lowest totals you will ever find in the NFL. I don't care. I'm taking the under. It's plus money. I think they're going to be horrible. I think they're either going to go 2-15 or 3-14. The division is the best in football. Brad, we scoped out their schedule here. There ain't not a lot of winnable games here on this schedule, nope. My man. Honestly, the most winnable games are in the final couple weeks of the season. Jets, Saints, Raiders, weeks 15, 16, and 17. And by week 17, I think it better be Fernando Mendoza under center for the Raiders. They're going to be underdogs in that one. Honestly, I think the Jets will be improved. You said you wouldn't be surprised if the Rams, and you could see a world where the Rams go undefeated. I could see a world where the Cardinals go defeated, and they go 0-17 this season. I think it's on the table. Yeah. I think this is going – and I feel – and look, and the offense is good. The offense can be good. And if Carson Beck actually ends up taking over in week 7 or week 8, and he's got a couple of weeks to progress, maybe they do steal like 2 or 3 wins. Maybe they find a way to get to 4 wins. Maybe they prove me wrong. But I think with how bad this defense is, the lack of moves they made in the offseason for the defense, I think this could be one of the worst football teams in the last decade. 310-840-4910. We got to grab a break, but we'll finish off the NFC West when we return with the San Francisco 49ers. He's Brett Evans. I'm Pat Boyle. 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
4: 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Who will make a name for themselves to move up the depth chart? Westwood One Sports.
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1: All righty, welcome on back. BetMGM Tonight, Westwood One Sports. He's Brad Evans. I'm Pat Boyle. The phone number to join the show, 310-840-4910. Again, that is 310-840-4910. Finishing up our deep dive, our preview of the NFC West here in 2026, we hit on the Rams and the Arizona Cardinals last segment. Any questions or opinions on either of those two teams? Again, you could call or you could text 310-840-4910. We're going to save the Seattle Seahawks for the top of the hour because we're going to talk with Andrew Destin from the Associated Press. He covers Seattle sports for the AP, and then we're going to do our Seahawks three-point stance. They're the final team. We've covered all 32 teams this offseason starting over 2 months ago, and we will finish it tonight. Our full summer offseason coverage of the NFL concludes, in terms of the three-point stance, with the Seattle Seahawks tonight. So we're just going to hit the 49ers here, and then we'll have nearly a full hour spending time dedicating to the defending Super Bowl champions coming up at the top of the hour. So, Brad, when it comes to the San Francisco 49ers, you look at what they did a year ago, banged up with injuries on the defensive side of the football all season long, and Brock Purdy missed nearly half the season with an injury. Mac Jones kept them afloat. Kyle Shanahan kept them afloat. Robert Saleh kept them afloat, including that defense, which just put together some incredible performances, including in the postseason when they go into Philly and knock off the Eagles. But then it all came crashing down when they got boat raced by the Seahawks in the divisional round. But still, a 12-5 season, got to the divisional round, felt like that was a pretty damn good year for the 49ers. But man, it feels like this window is closing for this core. Purdy, maybe not Purdy, but Christian McCaffrey, George Kittle, Fred Warner, Nick Bosa, these aging stars for the 49ers only have so many more years remaining where we can legitimately say they are a Super Bowl contender. And we know that the Rams on paper are the favorite to win the Super Bowl this year. So Robert Saleh leaves to take the head coaching job for the Tennessee Titans. And Brad, the biggest question facing the 49ers for me this year, how improved, if at all, will this 49ers defense be? Because again, injuries played a big factor last year, but feels like it plays a big factor with the 49ers every single year. Can you rely on Nick Bosa to stay healthy? Feels like he's been playing banged up or has been missing significant chunks of the season for the last 2-3 years. Can Mykal Williams get on the field and stay healthy? He opened up training camp on the PUP list after he tore his ACL last year midway through the season. He was having a promising rookie season. What is Fred Warner looking, you know, is going to look like coming back from his gruesome way to end the season with an injury? Dre Greenlaw, a couple years removed from that Super Bowl gruesome injury. Then he went to Denver. Now he's back with the 49ers. So, for me, is this defense going to be improved? On paper, you would think absolutely, because all their star players are coming back from season-ending injuries. But Robert Saleh leaves to take the Titans head coaching job. And the new defensive coordinator for the 49ers is the guy that got the pink slip from the Falcons, and Raheem Morris. How this 49ers defense performs, I think, is going to end up dictating how far they go this year. What do you think?
2: I totally agree, man. This entire unit seems to be peanut brittle, to say the least. But, you know, these guys can largely remain upright and healthy this year. They should at least be an average unit. Are they going to be an elite unit? No. Are they going to be top 10 unit? Probably not. A top half unit? Probably is the best case scenario. Mike Clay's got it projected right now. It's the 17th best overall defensive unit in the National Football League. And that seems fair to me. You know, if they're in that, 12 to 17 range when it's all said and done, I think, they've slightly exceeded expectations. And with the offense, and with the brilliant mind of Kyle Shanahan, and we're getting some, you know, great news out of camp. We're going to be breaking down some of the breakout stars potentially in the regular season, tie this offense. But the most encouraging sign that I've seen from this team is George Kittle. George Kittle has got a lot of bounce in his step. He's moving great. It looks like he's at or near 100% We got a story out a couple of days ago that he is very much on pace to be available week one. And good day, mate. Melbourne, Australia, taking on the LA Rams. A lot of people weren't expecting that. They thought maybe Kittle would miss like the first two, three games of the regular season, but it could be all systems go in the opener. Very encouraging sign because he's a do-it-all tight end, supreme pass catcher, road blocker, as well in the run game. Really indispensable for them, although Jake Tonjes has done a pretty good job when inserted into the starting lineup. So encouraging signs, to say the least, for this franchise overall. It's just, can they stay healthy? Can they stiff arm the substation for all the conspiracy wacko theorists that are out there? I got a gut feeling it says they probably will, but I could be horrifically and terribly wrong, which I often am.
1: So I'd say you've got the fantasy feels for George Kittle indeed. If you want to expand upon that, absolutely, you may, you might. You want to wax more poetic on Kittle the Skittle, by all means, go ahead. But I would say I've got the feels for Brock Purdy. And I feel like, and you and I, look, we debated who the top 10 quarterbacks in the NFL are right now a couple of weeks ago. And it was, we nearly clawed each other's eyes out. And you and I don't get intense all that often. We got intense when debating who the top 10 QBs are. The one we did agree on, Brock Purdy. Top 10 quarterback, probably the 10th best quarterback in the NFL. And I think what Brock Purdy was able to do when he was healthy last year, he only played in 9 games, threw for over 2,100 yards and 20 touchdowns. I mean, you map that out to a full season. That's nearly 4,000 yards, and it's close to 40 touchdowns for Brock Purdy. I think he's phenomenal. I think he's a guy that just continues to get overlooked and doubted, and he's so underrated from the time that he stepped forward in his rookie year, being Mr. Irrelevant, led him to the NFC title game, then led him to the Super Bowl. And I just think Purdy's, he's got full control of this Kyle Shanahan offense. And yeah, with this aging offense with Christian McCaffrey and George Kittle and now Mike Evans, they brought back Deebo Samuel. Yeah, sure, things could go terribly wrong. They could fail to stay healthy. We saw that already happen to Brock Purdy 2 years ago when he's basically working with a skeleton cast and crew on the offense. And, you know, he had to go out there and wear it for most of that season. But not only what he can do spinning the football, routinely being able to rack up 250, 300 yards a game, what Brock Purdy has able to been able to do with his legs over the last two seasons, not necessarily big rushing games, but finding the end zone, 8 rushing touchdowns over the last 2 years, 3 of them last year in only 9 games. I think Purdy is a really good viable option for a mid-round quarterback in your fantasy draft because he's not Lamar Jackson, he's not Josh Allen, no. But man, he's pretty damn good with what he can do with his legs and getting you a rushing touchdown every couple of weeks or so.
2: Don't disagree. And another major reason why I think he's going to have a successful campaign is, again, because of George Kittle and that Wolverine blood that is pumping through the veins and the quick healing ability that he possesses. You got to recall last season, only 11 games played in the regular season. He had 7 touchdowns. He's been one of the preeminent red zone threats at the position the last like decade. It seems he was number 3 in yards per route run last season. That's always a harbinger of positive numbers to come. He was number 1 in catchable target rate. So, again, that chemistry, that rapport, an unbreakable bond that he has forged with Brock Purdy. I think he's a guy that's a supreme value right now, going around pick number 119 overall. So a lot of people write off Kittle because of the Achilles injury, but I wouldn't doubt him, man. I would believe in the rat tail, and I would snack on some Little Caesars. Love the crazy bread, by the way, as the spokesperson for that fine pizza company is. I'd be buying all the slices of George Kittle my mouth can handle.
1: All right, favorite team related to play for the Niners this year. I'll go and give you mine really quickly because I was just talking about him, Brock Purdy. I mentioned this a couple of weeks ago when we did our 3-point stance on the 49ers. It's still my favorite play, Brock Purdy over 2.5 rushing touchdowns at nearly even money. Again, he got 3 last year in only 9 games played, 5 the year before that. When things kind of go awry inside the 10 or inside the 5, Brock Purdy knows how to use his legs. He's shifty. He can get to the end zone. He can scamper. He's got what it takes. So 3 rushing touchdowns. He did it in nearly half a season last year. I think he's good value to do it again this year. Brock Purdy over his rushing touchdowns. Brad, I know you're very, very high on a certain rookie on the Niners.
2: Oh, yeah, let's get crazy with the cheese whiz. DeJuan's dribbling to win Offensive Rookie of the Year at 30-1, folks. He has been all the rage, all the talk of Niners training camp. All the beat writers are saying he's been the best player of Niners training camp. A guy that's ultra versatile, X, Y, Z positions. They utilize him all over the field. All he does is make catches and plays. He was fantastic in his collegiate days at Ole Miss. I think he is going to be a rookie sensation. 30-1 to win Offensive Rookie of the Year. I am a buyer. I am a believer in DeJuan's dribbling.
1: Love that. And I saw a report, another report today, that Brock Purdy is building some very good chemistry with DeJuan's dribbling. So, yep. Oh, baby, you are going to look like a genius, my friend, if DeJuan's dribbling takes off in that Niners offense. By the way, if they're a playoff team, minus 150 for the Niners to make the playoffs this year with our friends at BetMGM, plus 125 for them to miss. I think they're a playoff team for sure. We'll take a quick break. We will get to your phone calls. We've got some calls on the Niners when we come back. Also, two pieces of breaking news. We've got an update on Puka Nacua's injury at training camp today. And also, how much is Fernando Mendoza going to play in the preseason opener for the Raiders on Thursday? We have an answer. We'll let you know when we come back. He's Brett Evans. I'm Pat Boyle. This is BetMGM Tonight, right here on Westwood One Sports.
3: Last year's top three picks are shining at camp. Titans QB Cam Ward, Jaguars two-way man Travis Hunter, and Giants edge rusher Abdul Carter. Could super sophomore campaigns be on the way for this trio? Westwood One Sports.
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1: Welcome all back. 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He's Brad Evans. I'm Pat Boyle. Phone number to join the show, 310-840-4910. We'll get to your phone calls here in just a moment. But, Brad, two pieces of news. I guess you could call them breaking news. So we were talking about Puka Nacua earlier this hour, previewing the Rams. Left practice earlier today, joint practice with the Cowboys with what was an undisclosed injury. Ian Rappaport tweeting out just a couple of minutes ago, Puka Nacua, who left practice while walking with a trainer, is dealing with minor soreness in his groin, I'm told. The team is just being cautious. So we know that a lot of folks were going crazy or over-speculating because of the reporting from Adam Schefter earlier today that Puka Nacua could be dealt, still could face disciplinary action for the allegations of assault that he faces. And however much you want to believe in that, or think that these two things are related at all, we do get a report from Ian Rappaport. The team is telling him that it is a minor groin injury.
2: Yeah, I guess kind of a best case scenario. A lot of people were stunned when they heard the news and a little bit worried because it was shrouded in mystery. But love muscles, tender ones, all the rage apparently right now in the NFL. A number of wide receivers, as we discussed yesterday, have been dealing with soft tissue issues, many of those of the groin variety. So hopefully Nacua can heal himself up, plenty of time to do so. Should be all systems go for week one, but we'll see if that suspension strikes at some point in the regular season.
1: And we will get to some Fernando Mendoza news that we have here in just a bit, but I want to get to a phone call from Rick in Atlanta. 310-840-4910. Rick in Atlanta's next up on BetMGM Tonight. Go ahead, Rick. You got it.
3: Hey, thanks for taking my call.
1: What's up, man?
3: Some news on Puka. That's just crazy to me. And some prayers for him. But I wanted to say that I believe that Brock Purdy is just the best QB in the world. So, yeah.
1: Okay.
2: Mic drop.
1: Groundbreaking stuff there from Rick in Atlanta.
2: Yeah, it really was. Diehard Niners fan, apparently. Or just a big Brock Purdy guy. Maybe he's got him on every single one of his fantasy rosters imaginable.
1: Yeah, I don't know, Brad. I feel like that was a troll call and just was Rick in Atlanta was scared to pull the trigger there because our guy Mike, who's filling in for Lee in our Westwood One studios, he is the one that has taken the phone calls, and he put in our caller sheet, Rick in Atlanta said, 49ers QB is overrated. Now, that is not what Rick in Atlanta just said to us on the air.
2: Nope.
1: Quite the opposite. Quite the opposite. Said Brock Purdy is the best in the world. And, mind-blowing stuff there from Rick in Atlanta. So I don't know if that was maybe a troll call that just didn't get there, a little nerves, you know, didn't have the confidence to actually let rip what he wanted to say. But either way, thanks for wasting 30 seconds of our time there, Rick. Appreciate that. All right. Something we can hit
2: entertaining
1: on.
2: Entertaining nonetheless.

0: Yeah, something we can hit on here for 60 seconds, and then we can expand upon it. You know, again, preseason football coming up on Thursday. Raiders are going to play the Cardinals, who just played the Hall of Fame game last week. And Adam Schefter reporting Raiders rookie QB Fernando Mendoza is expected to get plenty of experience in Thursday's preseason opener against the Cardinals, Coach Clint Kubiak said today. So we know that almost with pretty good confidence that Kirk Cousins is going to be the starting quarterback. But Fernando Mendoza, Brad, might play what? Maybe an entire half coming up on Thursday? We're going to get a real good look at him, that's for sure.
1: And I think he's going to twirl and impress with all the passes that he tosses, man. The guy is a real deal Holyfield in my mind. His reads, his progressions, his all-fields throw, he's a complete package. Is he going to be the most mobile guy in the pocket? No. But he, you know, he's got a little bit of depthness and reading and reacting and moving his body around. He showed that in Indiana. He will run on occasion, though it'll be rare. I said last night, I'm sticking to my guns, first three games of the season, for Vegas, Miami at the Chargers at New Orleans. He starts in KC.
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9: From ABC News, Tech Trends. Super AI for everyone. That's the vision from Meta founder Mark Zuckerberg in a new essay where he envisions a future where anyone could have what he calls invention superpowers. He also pushes for making AI technology open source, putting him at odds with rivals from OpenAI and Anthropic. Zuckerberg says leaving AI in the control of a few companies or governments carries too many risks. AI left to its own devices is misbehaving again. The Australian broadcasting company says a man there asked an AI agent to get him a spot in one of his gym's morning classes. The agent, made by Anthropic, essentially hacked the booking software and kicked somebody else off the waiting list for the class. And Android users have a new app to try out. Aptoid appears to be the first rival app store that's officially available through the Google Play Store. Google has been fighting to be the only official app store for Android phones, but it's now allowing them after a years-long legal fight. With Tech Trends, Sherry Preston, ABC News.
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1: 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We kick off the third hour and we deep dive into the defending Super Bowl champions. We've been previewing the NFC West a lot this show, so we'll finish off that preview and start our conversation with the Seattle Seahawks by going to our guest line and bringing in Andrew Destin, who covers Seattle sports and Washington sports, the state of Washington as a whole, for the Associated Press. And you can find him on Twitter at AndrewDestin1. Andrew, it's Pat and Brad. Thanks so much for joining us. How you doing? How is it up there in the PNW?
2: Good. It's a beautiful day out here. The guys, thanks for having me on. It's, 78 degrees, sunny, no humidity, and not a cloud in the sky. So I would say it's pretty darn nice here in Seattle right now.
3: Oh, I'm jealous.
1: Beautiful. That's a lovely thing. And so the weather's been great. How about the vibes at Seahawks training camp so far, Andrew? The defending Super Bowl champions, they're the feature of Hard Knocks, which previews later tonight. I'll flip that on as soon as our show is over. But after Sam Darnold proved everybody wrong last year, Mike McDonald showed why he's one of the best coaches in the NFL, and John Schneider proved he's an incredible GM. How have the first 2 weeks of training camp looked overall? What's been the vibe?
2: Yeah, I would say it's a very workmanlike group. And first off, just want to say thanks for having me on, guys, again. It's been very workmanlike, I would say. This is a team that's very committed and, frankly, has a lot of belief that it can repeat as champions after what it performed, how it performed last season. It's going to have its work cut out, right? I mean, it's so hard to repeat. If they were to do so, they would only be the ninth team in NFL history to do so. But vibes are high here. There's a lot of reasons to be optimistic about how this team will perform this year. It's the second season in the offense for Sam Darnold, albeit it's a little bit different of an offense with Brian Flurry now taking over as the offensive coordinator. But, you know, there's a lot of different reasons to think that this team is pretty optimistic and excited about what is going to take place. That being said, there have been some recent developments, and one that we can certainly get into, like Devin Witherspoon's ongoing contract situation, which has been a focus of Hard Knocks, or at least